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0: Air Red Eye Radio. I'm Gary McNamara. Eric has morning off. Oh, just one thing. I'm not going to get into details of it, but if you want to know of the worst job ever, before we had technology, it was the night soil men. So you can look that up. Night soil men. I'll just give you an idea without getting too disgusting in any kind of way. Before there was modern plumbing, especially in the cities where people lived very close together and there were no bathrooms. Let's just say they went whatever they could and they left all the remains in cesspools in the backyard or wherever. They had a container of it, and the night soil men would come around at night. Someone, nobody would have to see it. And they would jump down in it and shovel it all out into open wagons. And that's all I'm going to say about that. Have I got into, is that enough detail? All right, yes. I may want to have a snack later on, and I want to be able to finish my coffee here. But, man, we live in great times.
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2: 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Vlad at Roman Jewelers knows

0: We are Red Eye Radio. He is Eric Cronin. I'm Gary McNamara. Eric has the morning off. But I thought that story was a perfect example of the mindset of a democratic socialist. I'm a victim. I make way more. I make five times what the average American makes, but I'm not going to pay my taxes. It's unfair. I have to pay my taxes, and I'm not going to pay my student loan either. Education should be free. I'm a victim of our oppressive society, and I make $270,000 a year plus if you talk about her household. Yep.
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2: 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People sometimes ask,

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12: Board of Elections going to hold a recount this morning. The disputed Republican gubernatorial primary. The president says no, that the AI concerns are a hoax. Chiefs are off and running on Monday Night Football. The captain, his first home run since his return. Yankees have punched their tickets to the playoffs. Red Sox take a magic number of 6 to Texas tonight. WPRO AccuWeather. It is cool out there first thing this morning. You're in the car? I admit it. I put the heat on this morning. Only in the car, not at home. Still a while till we get there. Temperatures going to struggle up to 70 degrees. Could get a little rain in here maybe Thursday. There is a chance maybe another bout of heavy rain for the second half of next weekend. Still got a long way to go. Go until we get there. Good morning. I'm Bill Haberman. This is the WPRO First News at 5 o'clock. Yeah, what are you going to do, right? You get older. You get colder when you get older. Let's bring aboard meteorologist Joe Lundberg, who's up bright and early. Heather Zare, excuse me, is up bright and early in the Seascape Lawn Care Weather Center. 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Here's the WPRO AccuWeather Forecast. Heather Weather.
13: Well, we've got nice weather on the way for today. It is going to stay on the cool side of average. However, we'll have a good deal of sunshine that will mix with some high clouds this afternoon, though it is still going to be bright. Our high will be 71. Tonight will be clear to partly cloudy with a low of 53. It'll be in the upper 40s in many suburbs. And then we're sunny to partly cloudy with a high of 75 tomorrow. We'll have more clouds than sun on Thursday as the humidity comes back. There'll even be a shower or two around for Thursday night. Thursday's high will be 77. With WPRO's exclusive AccuWeather, I'm meteorologist Heather Zayer.
12: Righty, Heather. Wind's going to be out of the east on the bay today, 5 to 10 knots. Our wave's going to run right around 2 feet. Let's talk about where we were on our Monday. What a nice day. Huh? 75 degrees, the high temperature, 1 degree below the normal. Still 76 degrees, still official summer right now, as we all know, unofficial fall. Sunrise on the way this morning, 6:26. Again, we are bleeding daylight in the evening, 6:55. Will be your sunset time. The AccuWeather radars are quiet this morning. No advisories are in place. National Weather Service office of Norton, Massachusetts. Again, the big story, again, is cool first thing. Temperatures have slipped into the upper 40s across most of Rhode Island this morning with clear skies and light winds. It's 48 degrees to the north and west in Smithfield. Also 48 degrees coastal Rhode Island in westerly this morning. Here in Providence, barometers rising. Winds are out of the north. Light at 7 miles an hour. Skies are clear. Current temperature here at the head of Narragansett Bay is 54 degrees. 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Elections. The Board of Elections going to count the votes again starting this morning as Republican Aaron Gukian continues to hold a 259-vote lead over rival Elaine Paulino.
14: I don't think there's any backpedaling. We're going forward. And also, I'm respecting the process, and I'm thanking Elaine Paulino and her supporters, and I'm saying it was a tough race. We've won the race. It's time to move forward and to come together collectively.
12: That's Aaron Gukian. He was at the State House. Elaine Paulino is not conceding. The board's going to meet anew later on this afternoon after this morning's recounts. Speaking of votes this morning, the Supreme Court is telling the president no, they will not allow the post office to restrict mail-in voting. Let's get the story now. ABC's Peter Haralambos.
15: The ruling was effectively 7-2, with Justices Clarence Thomas and Samuel Alito dissenting. The majority didn't explain its rationale for the decision, though Justice Brett Kavanaugh wrote in a concurring decision that states just didn't have enough time to implement the changes. Election officials had raised concerns that the Trump administration's policy, in which the Postal Service would only send mail ballots to voters on a state-approved list, would wreak havoc on the midterms. Peter Haralambos, ABC News.
12: All righty, Peter, WPR News Time is 5:04. Let's continue on with the president at the White House. He is rejecting calls to rein in artificial intelligence. These are the concerns coming out of the industry itself about a threat to the future of humanity. Let's bring aboard ABC's Karen Waugh with more on that story this morning from Washington.
16: The president, over the phone, spoke to NVIDIA CEO Jensen Huang at a tech summit in L.A.
17: We have to be a little bit careful. Do things, and we have to do them prudently, but that doesn't mean we're going to stop an industry.
16: Earlier, Trump posted, "The only guardrails AI needs are a strong and smart, high IQ president," and he claimed the doomsday warnings are a sick conspiracy. But the fear is now crossing party lines.
12: ABC's Karen Waugh reporting this morning in Washington. Vladimir Zelensky says the Ukrainians are ready to stop strikes on Russian territory if the allies secure a Russian commitment not to hit Ukraine's infrastructure. Comments follow President Trump's claims that Russia and Ukraine have agreed not to target each other's energy infrastructure. In the meantime, these were NATO jets have shot down a drone in Lithuanian airspace overnight. Incident come less than a day after NATO leaders pledged that strikes close to the alliance territories would drive the organization, the Transatlantic Alliance, to increase its support for the Ukrainians. Oil prices have retreated slightly from Monday's high when we hit $109 a barrel. Latest on the fight in Iran. There's a new report that says the military is indeed running short on weapons.
18: The Pentagon watchdog is acknowledging that the war has led to shortages of munitions, describing, quote, strategic inventory shortfalls and bottlenecks in resupply. This is something that the administration has denied now for months. President Trump insisting that the U.S. is now, quote, producing more exquisite and elite weapons than at any time in our history.
12: ABC's Mary Bruce is at the White House. Let's get some more news here at home now. It's 5:06 on our Tuesday morning. Channel 12 is reporting this morning it was a one-year-old baby who was killed in that fiery crash on West Main Road in Middletown last week. The TV station quotes the child's father from Western Massachusetts. Driver's being held on $500,000 bond. They say he was fleeing police under the influence when he crashed into a stone wall early last Thursday morning. The car then burst into flames. Jamestown police say a man there has been sent to the hospital for treatment of minor injuries after he was pulled from the rocks at Beavertail late on Monday afternoon. They say he was brought to safety by a rescue swimmer and then lifted aboard a fire department boat just off the coast there. Again, that was at Beavertown on Jamestown. WPR News Time is 5:06. In New England news this morning, the judge in Lindsey Clancy's trial has indefinitely impounded the jury's list concerned about juror privacy. This comes after the holdout juror was identified on social media. This followed an NBC 10 Boston investigation that examined the juror's past. They said he had previously faced domestic violence charges. A lot of critics say that that went too far, going over the lines and identifying that juror. From the state of Vermont, suspect in the shooting of three Palestinian men, including a suspect from Brown University, insists he was acting on orders from the CIA and the Mossad when he shot those college students this past Thanksgiving. He says U.S. and Israel intelligence transmitted the messages via FM radio and that God was commanding him to protect his Jewish neighbors. Those claims at the heart of his insanity defense as he went on trial Monday on attempted murder charges. Back in Massachusetts, a police officer at Cape Cod has been seriously injured after he was hit by a pickup truck that was being driven. Driver under the influence. He was directing traffic outside a concert on Cape Cod on Saturday night. The driver's blood alcohol level more than twice the legal limit, according to the Cape and Islands District Attorney Office. News across the U.S. this morning, there was a chaotic scene in Miami after a crane collapsed there. Spring aboard ABC's Victor Okendo with more on that story this morning.
19: The piece of equipment that fell is technically a pile driver, not a crane. It's used to drive columns for skyscrapers deep into the ground. It crushed three vehicles and one temporary office with two workers inside. A technical rescue team using saws and hydraulics to free them.
20: Miraculously, when they were pulled out, they were able to walk with us. They were unharmed.
21: Cleanup is well underway. The developer, related companies out of New York, saying in part they are working with the city and county to conduct a full investigation.
12: ABC's Victor Okendo reports this morning from Miami. News around the world, Mark Carney is heading to Europe to seek deeper ties with the EU. As Canada's trade war continues with the U.S., Ottawa interested in a broader strategic partnership could give Canadians greater freedom to live, work, and study in Europe, while at the same time stopping short of EU membership. Final note, this hour, back here in New England, the Supreme Court is going to decide whether to hear a lobster fisherman's challenge to a rule requiring electronic tracking devices on boats. Lobsterman filed that lawsuit against the state's Marine Resources Department over the GPS tracker requirement. He says it violates unreasonable search and seizure rules. That appeal to the Supreme Court comes after a federal appeals court denied him last year. The case could have broad consequences for the American fishing industry. Authorities say that monitoring program is crucial for understanding lobster populations, which they say are declining off the New England coast. Coming up, as the WPRO First News continues, WPRO Business News on the way. Meteorologist Heather Zaire is on the way back with the AccuWeather forecast. Well, sports roundup's going to start Monday Night Football last night. The Chiefs kicking off their season against the Broncos. Sports is next. 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
12: Good morning, WPRD's time is 5:11. A little cool out there. Temperatures are in the 40s to start the day across most of Rhode Island. A couple of degrees cooler here in the Providence area. The WPRO AccuWeather forecast. Going to be a cool day today. Temperatures will hold at around 70 degrees. We may struggle even to get to 70 under the sunshine. It's not going to be quite as cool tonight. Doesn't think so anyway. Temperatures should be in the low 50s across the state. That's the trend for tomorrow. A little bit warmer. Mid-70s on the way. Humidity's coming back on Thursday as we bring in a shower threat. Temperatures in the upper 70s. Again, looking ahead, there's a chance for more potentially steady rain getting in here second half of the weekend. That would not be good with the Patriots and their home opener coming up Sunday afternoon against the Steelers. But that is not written in stone. We'll keep an eye on it. As always, your full forecast details are coming up in just a couple of minutes as the WPRO First News continues. Let's roll on now. WPRO Business News. Overseas markets trading mostly lower. Artificial intelligence stocks sliding in the night. Stocks on the rise in Tokyo. They were down at Sydney, Seoul, Hong Kong, in Shanghai. Markets closely watching AI stocks after leaders of the industry warning that a slowdown is needed for the safety of humanity. Let's bring aboard Nathan Bove this morning as he joins us from SOA Financial with a Money Talk morning market preview.
0: Good morning. The 10-year U.S. Treasury yield briefly broke above 5% as widening instability in the Middle East pushed up oil prices. The yield on the benchmark bond rose to 5.01% in early morning trading, its highest intraday level since 2007. It then fell back and closed lower on the day at about 4.96. Brent crude futures rose on the day after drone strikes in Saudi Arabia led the government to shut down a key oil pipeline. Brent crude futures finished the day up 1% at $105.70 a barrel. In stocks, some tech names and industrial shares sold off after leaders of the three biggest AI companies called for the development of the technology to be slowed down due to safety concerns. The Nasdaq paired early losses, but still ended the day down 0.6%. The Dow Jones Industrial Average was down 0.3%, and the S&P 500 dropped 0.5%. With inflation on the rise, the Federal Reserve is expected on Wednesday to raise interest rates for the first time this year. I'm Nathan Bove of the SOA Financial Group. Thanks, and check out the

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2: 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Here's the WPRO AccuWeather forecast.
3: Today is going to stay cool as sunshine mixes with some high clouds. We'll have a high temperature of 71 degrees. Clear to partly cloudy tonight with a low of 53. It'll be in the upper 40s in many suburbs. Sun and some clouds with a high of 75 tomorrow. And then returning more humid on Thursday. Clouds and some sun with a high of 77. There'll also be a shower or two around for Thursday night. With WPRO's exclusive AccuWeather, I'm meteorologist Heather Zayer.
2: On the bay, Heather, 5 to 10 knots. Our waves going to run right around 2 feet. Temperature steady over the past hour. Got the 5 a.m. observations are in. Skies clear across all of Rhode Island this morning. It's still about an hour and 15 minutes to sunrise. So, again, it's dark. We're bleeding sun. We know that in the afternoon with that earlier sunset. Our winds this morning are fairly light. Offshore at Block Island, the northeasterly still gusts to 18. And it's 58 degrees out on the block this morning. We're in the upper 40s, though, across most of Rhode Island this morning down along the coast, as well as to the north and west. With the rising barometer here, northerly winds at 7. Current temperature in Providence starts the day at 54 degrees. Coming up is the WPRO First News continues. 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Week 1 of the NFL season is in the books with Monday Night Football last night. Got Yankees, Patriots updates on the way as well. Red Sox that kick off a road trip as well tonight. Sports is next. 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
2: 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It is time again for WPRO Sports. Well, it's in the books now. Week 1, the NFL season. The Chiefs, they are off and running. Kenneth Walker III ran for 173 yards. He had 2 touchdowns. Patrick Mahomes looking good in his return from injury. The Chiefs, they beat the Broncos 31-10 in Kansas City. Little revenge

0: The Broncos are stealing their AFC West crown this past season. Baseball last night, Minnesota, the captain's back as the Yankees trying to punch their playoff tickets. Series opener against the Twins.
1: Driven deep to left field. There it goes! See ya! The captain's back. A long three-run home run. And the Yankees lead 7-2.
0: This fellow Fordham Flash, Michael Kay, the call on yes. That's Aaron Judge's first home run since his return. Yankees headed to the playoffs the ninth time in the past 10 seasons with an 8-3 series opening win at Minnesota. Jose Caballero had the go-ahead home run in the third inning. Ben Rice adding a two-run single. Cody Bellinger also had an infield a single as well. Yankees winners now 6 of their last 7. They're 24 games over 500 to season high. 3.5 games behind the Rays, leading the wild card chase. Again, that playoff clinch. Now 61 playoffs series for the New Yorkers. That is a major league record. Meantime, speaking of the playoffs, Red Sox take a magic number of 6 down to Arlington as they kick off their final road trip of the season. They'll take on the Texas Rangers for the first of 3. They'll spend the weekend at the Trop against the Rays. Again, the Rays, as we say, leading the Yankees by 3.5 games atop the American League East. At Bally's Lincoln last night, we had our first Brian Hutson, so the new PC coach, joined by Kevin McNamara last night. That comes the same day the Saints said they kicked the tires on former Friars star Devin Carter. He's gotten himself an invite to Celtics training camp. Former Big East Player of the Year here in Providence, averaged 9 points in 38 games this past season in Sacramento. Roadie football is holding steady in the national polls after Saturday's win over Elon at Tidewater Landing. The Rams 8-13. There are 2 polls in the FCS. Roadies Moses Muse named the CAA Defensive Player of the Week. He had 7 tackles and an interception in that win in Pawtucket last weekend. Brian Shamara Fowles is the league's, the CAA's Rookie of the Week. He had 4 catches for 112 yards and a 60-yard touchdown. Bulldogs had a 31-3 road win at Hampton this past Saturday night. The Ivy League's also in the news as well as the Elite Eight, or the Ancient Eight, I should say. Kickoff play this coming weekend. Brown's going to be at New Haven on Saturday afternoon. The Ivy say that they will push up the start of football season next year. They're going to add a bye week to their schedule. They currently start about 3 weeks behind the rest of college football. They say they'll start a week earlier and they will add a bye week. League's teams, again, the Ivies will continue to play a 10-game schedule. WPRO Sports Time is 5:21 as we head round the sporting world on our Tuesday morning as we hit the halfway mark of the month of September. Let's get back to baseball. The Dodgers have punched a ticket to a record-tying 14th consecutive trip to the playoffs as they beat the Reds 4-1. They joined the Brewers and the Rays as 2 teams that have already secured a playoff spot. Their magic number is now 3 for a 5th consecutive National League West title and their 13th in their last 14 seasons. The Polar Bear was back in Queens last night. Didn't have any hits. Number of standing ovations. Mets have had a rough year, as we all know, as they fell to the Orioles 2-1. The Mets eliminated from the playoffs with that loss. Again, a rough year down there in Queens. Chicago White Sox, they rallied past the Guardians for a win. This featured, among other things, White Sox outfielder Tristan Peters threw an 18-pitch walk, which is the most pitches that a batter has seen in a game since Matt Wieters back in 2020 in the last 6 seasons. He had a 19-pitch at bat. That is a lot. Back to the Dodgers, Freddie Freeman missing a 5th consecutive game. They say he is continuing to deal with that knee soreness. Again, the Dodgers beat the Reds to clinch the playoffs. They say, though, that he is not in danger of going on the injured list. NFL injuries this morning. Kyler Murray begins the week in concussionary protocol. Coach O'Connell, though, says that Murray's feeling pretty good, as he reported. He took a pretty good hit to the head that drew a 15-yard flag, knocking him out of week 1 for the Vikings. Seahawks quarterback Sam Darnold, meantime, dealing with what the team calls a very unique soft tissue injury. They say he's not expected out in the long term. Right now, Darnold is still week to week. Again, he was hurt in the first series in the win over the Patriots on opening night. Had new coach the Browns, Todd Monken, says he's expecting Deshaun Watson will keep the keys to the team's starting quarterback at Tampa Bay. He did not play well. In fact, no one on the Browns played well in a 31-10 loss at Jacksonville to open the day. Kawhi Leonard is headed back to the Raptors after all, as they formally agreed to complete that trade that was put on hold. The investigation over the salary cap runaround. Leonard headed home to Toronto. The Clippers getting Brandon Ingram, Grady Dick, 2 first-round draft picks, 2 second-round draft picks, as well as a pick swap. Hockey news. Joe Sakic will remain in his role of general manager of the Colorado Avalanche indefinitely. This comes after the team's appointed general manager headed off to Nashville, Chris McFarland, to head up hockey operations. It's an intriguing story on ESPN. This is related to the Patriots in the playoffs last season. Of course, you remember that they nailed down that trip to the Super Bowl, taking on Jaron Stidham as a backup after Bo Nix was knocked out this season, but he had a rough Monday night. It's word that the Broncos considered bringing Drew Brees out of retirement at the age of 47 for the Broncos this season. Brees seemingly confirmed this on a podcast. They say, according to the ESPN report, that he started to work out but had discomfort in his wrists. And nixed the idea. They say it would have become one of the most improbable returns in NFL history by a quarterback. Of course, last year we had Philip Rivers returning for the Indianapolis Colts. Instead, as we all know, the Broncos went with Jaron Stidham, and the rest was history here in New England. Don't forget, WPRO talks sports every night. Kevin McNamara, it's your full sports roundup. We do that every night, 6 until 7 o'clock. K-Mac was up at Bally's Lincoln last night for the first Brian Hudson show here on WPRO, the new PC coach. K-Mac will be back tonight. Then Kevin Max Sports Hour tonight, 6 until 7 o'clock, right here on the Voice of Friartown, 99.7 FM and AM 630, WPRO. That's WPRO Sports this morning. WPRO News Time is 525. 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Here's meteorologist Heather Zayer now with the WPRO AccuWeather Forecast.
2: Sunshine will mix with some high clouds today. It's going to stay on the cool side of average with a high of 71. Tonight will be clear to partly cloudy. We'll drop to 53 with upper 40s in many suburbs. And then a nice day tomorrow. Sunny to partly cloudy with a high of 75. Thursday will bring more clouds than sun. It'll turn more humid as well with a high of 77. And there'll be a shower or two around for Thursday night. With WPRO's exclusive AccuWeather, I'm meteorologist Heather Zayer.
0: Alrighty. Heather, current temperature here in Providence. We start the day at 54 degrees. Got top stories on the way at 5:30 as the WPRO First News continues. The Board of Elections going to conduct that recount. This morning, the disputed Republican gubernatorial primary comes as Aaron Gukian suggests he is in the driver's seat in regard to the race. Again, the Republican gubernatorial race, that recount will be this morning. And you get the latest as well as the Supreme Court tells the president no on restrictions for mail-in voting. Also get the latest on the controversy over artificial intelligence. More on the war with Iran, the latest Ukraine and Russia. Updates on the way as well. Last week's deadly crash in Middletown. Also had a guy on the rocks at Beavertail late on Monday afternoon. Top stories are all on the way in just a couple of minutes at 5:30 as the WPRO First News continues. A couple of entertainment headlines here at home in New England. Word that Macklemore has been kicked off Ed Sheeran's tour after Robert Kraft organized a boycott among stadium owners. They were upset over his remarks in support of Palestinians this weekend down at MetLife. Here's ABC's Hannah Baton.
3: Macklemore says New England Patriots owner Robert Kraft organized a boycott. According to Macklemore, Sheeran told him Kraft rallied some of the other stadium owners and collectively they gave him an ultimatum. If Macklemore stays on the tour, you will not be allowed to play in our venues. Kraft confirms he barred the rapper from Gillette Stadium, citing a broader history of anti-Semitic rhetoric and imagery.
0: And again, that's ABC's Hannah Baton with the latest controversy surrounding Macklemore. At the Emmys, Widow's Bay stormed the awards, breaking a record for a comedy series, including 14 awards, best comedy, and 3 acting wins. This is a first-season horror comedy created by Katie Dippold about a New England island community reckoning with a centuries-old curse. And more of the controversy, this is Tommy's Lane here on Sports Gambling. The actress Sydney Sweeney has lost 200,000 followers on Instagram. This is over the ad that she put in which she appears very provocative poses for a sports gaming website. Sydney Sweeney responded by posting old covers of ESPN magazine showing athletes posing without any clothes, including Serena Williams and Rob Gronkowski. CEO of Novig defends the ad campaign as playful and light. Boxer, though, Sky Nicholson saying there's a big difference between looking sexy because you do sport as opposed to using sex to sell sport. Latest on the controversy. It's word in the passing on the night of fashion designer Bob Mackie at the age of 87. They say he passed because of pneumonia. His designs defined the 1970s, dressing stars like Carol Burnett and Cher. We were just talking about Sonny and Cher in the program yesterday on the news here. He won 9 Emmy Awards, a Tony, and was nominated for 3 Oscars. Bob Mackie was 87 years old.
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5: So he's some kind of detective?
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7: We have another sneak peek at Yaga, the series which stars Schitt's Creek's Noah Reed and Heated Rivalry's Hudson Williams. Yaga will premiere on AMC Plus on October 23rd.
8: You might be standing on the verge of something great.
7: Industry is returning for a 5th and final season with 2 more actors joining the stacked cast. Ben Platt and Russell Tovey will both be joining the series in guest roles this season.
9: You knew all along.
7: Brie Larson is headed to Italy. The Captain Marvel star announced on her Instagram that she will lead the film adaptation of One Italian Summer, based on the New York Times bestseller. The film will release in theaters May 12th, 2028.
10: All right, then. Two of them. Both had my father.
7: And happy birthday to Tommy Lee Jones, who is 80 today. Chuck Sievertson, ABC News.
0: Coming up as the WPRO First News continues, we have your top stories on the way. Mitch McConnell is back on Capitol Hill. Get an update on his story as well. There's also ProPublica reporting on Donald Trump Jr.'s wedding. Those stories are all coming up next. WPRO News Time is 5:29.
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0: Gonna be counting the votes anew. The Board of Elections, the disputed Republican gubernatorial primary. Good updates as well. President's taking a loss on mail-in voting. Same time, he's calling his AI concerns a hoax. In sports, the Chiefs are off and running on Monday night. The captain is back. He homers. The Yankees punch their playoff tickets. The Red Sox take a magic number of 6 to Arlington tonight. WPRO AccuWeather. It is chilly. Star temperatures are in the mid to upper 40s across Rhode Island to start the day. A little warmer here in the Providence area. They say we may struggle to get up to 70 degrees today. It's going to be a really beautiful day. Not going to be as cool for tonight. Again, the trend's going to be for gradually warmer. Mid-70s on the way tomorrow. Maybe a shower as we turn a little bit more humid on Thursday. And again, we're watching for the possibility of more steady rain, another back end, again, rain on the way this coming weekend. The jury's still out on that one. Of course, we're watching that with the Patriots opener at Foxborough Sunday afternoon. Let's kick off the morning with your full forecast details. Good morning, I'm Bill Haberman. This is the WPRO First News at 5:30. 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
2: Bill Well, we've got nice weather on the way for today. It is going to stay on the cool side of average. However, we'll have a good deal of sunshine that will mix with some high clouds this afternoon, though it is still going to be bright. Our high will be 71. Tonight will be clear to partly cloudy with a low of 53. It'll be in the upper 40s in many suburbs. And then we're sunny to partly cloudy with a high of 75 tomorrow. We'll have more clouds than sun on Thursday as the humidity comes back. There'll even be a shower or two around for Thursday night. Thursday's high will be 77. With WPRO's exclusive AccuWeather, I'm meteorologist Heather Zayer.
0: All righty, Heather on the Bay. We'll have easterlies today, 5 to 10 knots. Our waves running at between 2 and 3 feet. We got to 75 degrees, our high temperature Monday afternoon. That was at 2:30 in the afternoon, 1 degree below the normal, which is 76 degrees. No precipitation after we had 4 inches of rain on Sunday. Sunrise still about an hour to go, 6:26 this morning. Sun is going to set at 6:55 this evening. Again, the big story, it is cool. Little ones might need a sweater or a light jacket out at the bus stop this morning. Again, maybe you might flip the car heat on a little bit. I did that this morning, I'll admit that. Again, it's a cool start. Temperatures generally, again, in the mid to upper 40s outside of Providence this morning. All stations reporting clear skies, 48 degrees to the north and west in Smithfield, as well as the coastal Rhode Island right here in Providence. Our barometer's rising. We have a light northerly breeze at 7. Our current temperature starts the day at 54 degrees. WPR News time is 5:34. Your top stories this morning from the Rye High Home Improvement Specialist News Center. The Board of Elections is going to count the votes again starting this morning. This comes with Republican Aaron O'Gukian continuing to hold a 259-vote lead over rival Elaine Foligno.
6: I don't think there's any backpedaling. We're going forward. And also, I'm respecting the process, and I'm thanking Elaine Foligno and her supporters, and I'm saying it was a tough race. We've won the race. It's time to move forward and come together collectively.
0: That's Aaron Gukian at the State House. Elaine Foligno is not conceding last week's Republican primary. Speaking of voting, the Supreme Court is telling the president no, they are not going to allow the post office to restrict mail-in voting. Let's bring more to ABC's Peter Harlambous with more on that story.
9: The ruling was effectively 7-2, with Justices Clarence Thomas and Samuel Alito dissenting. The majority didn't explain its rationale for the decision, though Justice Brett Kavanaugh wrote in a concurring decision that states just didn't have enough time to implement the changes. Election officials had raised concerns that the Trump administration's policy, in which the Postal Service would only send mail ballots to voters on a state-approved list, would wreak havoc on the midterms.
0: All right, Peter, sorry about that. My lights for Monday night, I played quite a game last night. And WPR News time is 5:36. It's early on the side of the controls as well. Let's get the latest now on artificial intelligence, with the president rejecting calls to rein in AI coming from inside the industry itself. Let's bring in KBC's Karen Hua with more on that story.
19: The president, over the phone, spoke to NVIDIA CEO Jensen Huang at a tech summit in L.A.
20: We have to be a little bit careful. We have to do things, and we have to do them prudently, but that doesn't mean we're going to stop an industry.
19: Earlier, Trump posted, "The only guardrails AI needs are a strong and smart, high IQ president," and he claimed the doomsday warnings are a sick conspiracy. But the fear is now crossing party lines.
0: ABC's Karen Hua reporting this morning. Vladimir Zelensky says the Ukrainians are ready to stop strikes on Russian territory. The allies secure a Russian commitment not to hit Ukrainian infrastructure. Those comments follow President Trump's claims the Russians and Ukrainians have agreed not to target each other's energy infrastructures. No trouble with NATO this morning. Jets have shot down a drone in Lithuanian airspace overnight. The incident came less than a day after NATO's leaders pledged that strikes close to the borders would drive the organization to increase its support for the Ukrainians. Oil prices have retreated slightly from Monday's high when we hit $109 a barrel as the stalemate in the strait continues. Another new report is out this morning that says the military is indeed running low on weaponry. Let's bring aboard ABC's Mary Bruce with more on that story this morning from the White House.
21: The Pentagon watchdog is acknowledging that the war has led to shortages of munitions, describing, quote, strategic inventory shortfalls and bottlenecks in resupply. This is something that the administration has denied now for months. President Trump insisting that the U.S. is now, quote, producing more exquisite and elite weapons than at any time in our history.
0: ABC's Mary Bruce is reporting. WPR News time is 5:37. A few more stories from here at home. Channel 12 is reporting that it was a one-year-old baby who was killed in a fiery crash on West Main Road in Middletown last week. The TV station quotes the child's father. It's from Western Massachusetts. The driver being held on a $500,000 bond. Police say he was fleeing from officers under the influence when he crashed into a stone wall early last Thursday morning. That car then burst into flames. Jamestown police say a man there has been sent to the hospital for treatment of minor injuries after he took a fall to the rocks at Beavertail late on Monday afternoon. They say a rescue swimmer brought him to a fire department boat that was just off the shore there. And again, he was taken to the hospital for treatment. Judge in Lindsay Clancy's murder trial indefinitely impounding the jury list, citing concerns about juror privacy. This comes after the holdout juror was identified on social media. All the attention following an NBC 10 Boston investigation that examined that juror's past without identifying. Reported also found that he had previously faced domestic violence charges. National headlines this morning. There was a scare in Miami on Monday as a crane came crashing to the ground. Let's bring aboard ABC's Victor Okendo with more on that story this morning.
1: The piece of equipment that fell is technically a pile driver, not a crane. It's used to drive columns for skyscrapers deep into the ground. It crushed three vehicles and one temporary office with two workers inside. A technical rescue team using saws and hydraulics to free them.
3: Miraculously, when they were pulled out, they were able to walk with us. They were unharmed.
22: Cleanup is well underway. The developer, related companies out of New York, saying in part they are working with the city and county to conduct a full investigation.
0: ABC's Victor Okendo reports this morning. Around the world, Mark Carney is heading to Europe, taking deeper ties with the European Union as the trade war that country and the U.S. continues. Ottawa wants broader strategic partnerships. Eventually, we give Canadians greater freedom to live, work, and study in Europe. WPR News Time is 5:39. Some of the other stories are following this morning. Other news of note, look at this. We have hit the halfway mark in September. We are speeding toward the autumnal equinox, which is on the way. That'll be here in a couple of days and the official start of fall. It certainly feels like this morning with temperatures in the mid to upper 40s across Rhode Island, most of Rhode Island to start the day. A little warmer here in the Providence area. Going to struggle up to about 70 degrees. Going to be a beautiful day today in the sunshine. A little bit milder for tomorrow after we hold in the low 50s for tomorrow. A little showery activity is possible on Thursday and maybe some steadier rain again for the second half of the weekend. As always, your full forecast details are coming up in just a couple of minutes as the WPRO First News continues. We are rolling on a few other stories this morning. A lawyer for John Brennan says the former CIA director has been subpoenaed next month before a Florida grand jury as part of a Justice Department investigation. The former law enforcement and intelligence officials conspired against President Trump. Mitch McConnell has returned to the Senate after a long absence. The 84-year-old senator has been to the U.S. Capitol since he took a fall back in June. More on his story now from ABC's Hannah Vatah.
23: The longest-serving Senate leader spoke to reporters from a wheelchair, but staffers would not allow video of his remarks.
24: I'm glad to see you. Time to get back to work.
23: McConnell says he's determined to finish out his final term, focusing on the farm bill and supporting Ukraine in the fight against Russia. The 84-year-old had not been seen in public since June 14th for reasons that were initially undisclosed for weeks. He eventually revealed he had been briefly unconscious after suffering a fall and was also treated for mild pneumonia.
0: And again, that's ABC's Hannah Baton reporting this morning. It's more on the controversy now surrounding Donald Trump Jr.'s wedding after ProPublica had reported that a Russian oligarch had picked up part of the bill for a wedding party that was held in the Bahamas. Get more on that story now from ABC's Jonathan Carl.
25: The president's son has described his wedding as a low-key affair, but ProPublica reported the 2 days of parties that followed were anything but low-key. Don Jr.'s new wife, Bettina, posted pictures of the festivities spread out over two private islands, including professional dancers and a large fireworks display. ProPublica reported Russian oligarch Umar Kremlev paid for it. Days before the wedding, he reportedly traveled with Putin to China.
0: And again, that's ABC's Jonathan Carl reporting this morning. There's more on artificial intelligence this morning. Bill Gates is warning that the tech companies and world leaders need to act now to ensure AI combats social inequities. His foundation is pledging $1 billion intended to improve, he says, AI access. In the meantime, New York State prosecutors say a dozen websites are using AI to create and sell deepfake porn. Here's ABC's Chuck Sievertson.
7: The hyper-realistic images and videos depicted 1,200 real people engaging in AI-generated sexual conduct in what the Manhattan District Attorney Alvin Bragg called horrific violations of privacy. The victims were primarily women and included well-known actors, politicians, athletes, musicians, social justice advocates, and social media influencers. The websites hardly concealed their intent, calling themselves names like All Deep Fake.
0: And that is ABC's Chuck Sievertson reporting. It's 5:43.
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5: Things are looking pretty good so far. Both 95 and 195 getting in and out of the Providence area. We still have some overnight work happening. 138 eastbound, left lane is closed. Getting onto the Jamestown Bridge. In the Bay State, 95 northbound looks pretty good through the Attleboros up through Mansfield into Foxborough. No trouble at the moment on 195 east or west between Fall River.
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4: 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Here's meteorologist Heather Zare again with the WPRO AccuWeather Forecast.
5: Today is going to stay cool as sunshine mixes with some high clouds. We'll have a high temperature of 71 degrees. Clear to partly cloudy tonight with a low of 53. It'll be in the upper 40s in many suburbs. Sun and some clouds with a high of 75 tomorrow. And then returning more humid on Thursday. Clouds and some sun with a high of 77. There'll also be a shower or two around for Thursday night. With WPRO's exclusive AccuWeather, I'm meteorologist Heather Zare.
4: 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It is time again for WPRO Sports. Week one now in the books. The Chiefs are off and running, huh? They're back. Kenneth Walker III ran for 173 yards. He had two touchdowns. Chiefs beat the Broncos 31-10 last night. Patrick Mahomes looked good. He's coming back from that blown-out knee. Threw for 184 yards. Two touchdown passes. Ran for another score in the Chiefs opener last night in Kansas City. In baseball, speaking of returns, the captain is back as the Yankees try to punch their playoff tickets. Series opener against the Twins last night.
6: Deep to left field. There it goes! See ya! The captain's back! The Yankees lead 7-2.
4: There you go. On the Yes Network, Aaron Judge's first home run since his return. The Yankees headed to the playoffs again. Ninth time in 10 years. Series opening 8-3 win in Minnesota. Jose Caballero go-ahead homer. Two-run single for Ben Rice. Yankees have won 6-7. Their season high 24 over 500. They trail the Rays by 3.5 games. They lead the wild card chase over the Red Sox as well. Yankees, by the way, major league record 61st trip to the postseason. Speaking of playoffs, Red Sox take a magic number for the postseason of 6 to Arlington. It's their final road trip of the season that starts tonight against the Rangers. The Sox will play 3 in Texas, followed by 3 at the Trop at St. Petersburg. The Rays trying to nail down the American League East title. At Bally's Lincoln, we had our first Brian Hodgson show last night on WPRO, the new PC coach, joined by Kevin McNamara. This comes the same day the Celts say they're going to kick the tires. Now, former Friars star Devin Carter, former Big East player of the year, has averaged 9 points, 38 games. In Sacramento, he's got himself an invite to a Celtics training camp. Local football, Brody holding steady in the national polls after Saturday's win over Elon and Tidewater Landing. The Rams are 8-13, respectively, in the polls. Brody's Moses Muse named the CAA Defensive Player of the Week. He had 7 tackles and an interception in the winning Pawtucket last weekend. Brian Shamar Foles, meantime, is the CAA's Rookie of the Week. He had 4 catches, 112 yards, and a touchdown, and the Bulldogs' 31-3 road win at Hampton. Brown is also in the news as well. The Ivy League says it's going to push up the start of its football season by a week next year. The Ivies are going to lead a bye week to the schedules. The Ancient Eight will continue to play a 10-game schedule. They currently start about 3 weeks after the rest of college football. Brown is going to open its season on the road at New Haven coming up on a Saturday afternoon. WPR Sports time is 5:50 as we head round the sporting world. Just talking about the playoffs. The Dodgers have clinched a record-tying 14th consecutive trip to the playoffs as they beat the Reds 4-1 at last night. They joined the Brewers and the Rays, already securing their playoff spot with the Yankees. Pete Alonso is back in Queens. A lot of standing ovations for the Polar Bear. He was held hitless, though. Orioles beat the Mets 2-1. The Amazons officially eliminated from the playoffs. A rough year down there in Queens. Big win for the White Sox last night over the Guardians. That is a showdown series in the American League Central. This featured Tristan Peters win the battle, man. He had an 18-pitch walk against Gavin Williams. That is the longest at bat in the majors since Matt Wieters faced 19 pitches back in 2020. Back to the Dodgers, Freddie Freeman again did not go for a fifth consecutive game. Skipper Dave Roberts says he does not believe he'll need to go to the injured list again with a sore knee. Speaking of injuries, football, Kyler Murray, according to Coach O'Connell, feeling pretty good at the Minnesota facility. This is after he was knocked out of his Vikings debut after a hit to the head. Sam Darnold dealing with what the Seahawks call a unique soft tissue injury. They still say they do not expect him to be a sideline long term. The new Browns coach Todd Monken says he expects Deshaun Watson will keep the keys as the Browns take on Tampa Bay. They lost to Jacksonville 31-10. Kawhi Leonard sent it back to Toronto. The deal completed after the NBA investigation into the salary cap invasion. Hockey news, Joe Sakic will remain with the Keys in Colorado, the team's general manager after their current GM headed off to Nashville to run operations for the Predators. Final note, intriguing. You remember the Patriots win in Denver to clinch a trip to the Super Bowl. Broncos were playing with former Patriot Jared Stidham. ESPN is reporting that the team considered bringing Drew Brees out of retirement for that game. Of course, we had Philip Rivers in the story with the Colts last season. It was apparently serious that Brees tried to work out, but then found discomfort in his wrist and nixed the idea that he would return for the AFC Championship game for the Broncos at the age of 47. Don't forget, WPRO talks sports every night. Kevin McNamara's got you full sports roundup. We do that every night, 6 until 7 o'clock. K-Mac was up there at Bally's Lincoln with the new coach's show, Brian Hodson. That was at the Friars season ticket holders gathering that was held up in Lincoln last night. Again, the coach's show with K-Mac all season long. The Friars kicking off their new season in about 6 weeks. We are the voice of Friartown, 99.7 FM and AM 630 WPRO.
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2: Both sides of 95, so far so good, getting in and out of the Providence area. 610 connector inbound, a little bit heavy past Dean Street heading towards 95. 195 is delay free east and west between the city and the state line. 138 eastbound, left lane is closed over for overnight work happening on the...
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17: From the Rye-Hi Home Improvement Specialist News Center. This is the WPR News at 6 o'clock. Good morning. The Board of Election will count the votes again starting this morning. Republican Aaron Gukian continues to hold a 259-vote lead over rival Elaine Valino.
18: I don't think there's any backpedaling. We're going forward. And also, I'm respecting the process, and I'm thanking Elaine Valino and her supporters. And I'm saying it was a tough race. We've won the race. It's time to move forward and come together collectively.
17: That's Aaron Gukian last night at the State House. Elena Foligno is not conceding again that vote. It's the primary last Wednesday. And again, they margin 259 votes. Speaking of votes, Supreme Court telling the president no, they will not allow the post office to be used to restrict mail-in balloting. Here's ABC's Peter Harlambos.
19: The ruling marks a decisive blow to President Donald Trump's attempt to increase federal oversight of elections, effectively allowing states to continue sending out ballots as planned ahead of the midterms. Justices Samuel Alito and Clarence Thomas dissented and argued that the new policy, which included states submitting lists of eligible voters to an online portal, fell within the Postal Service's broad authority to regulate the mail. Today's ruling prevents the major changes from taking effect before the midterms, though the legal battle over ballot restrictions could make its way back to the Supreme Court in time for the 2028 election. Peter Harlambos, ABC News.
17: President, meantime, rejecting calls to rein in AI. These are the ones that have been coming from inside the industry itself. This is ABC's Karen Awaf.
20: Trump posted, "The only guardrails AI needs are a strong and smart, high IQ president." And he claimed the doomsday warnings are a sick conspiracy. But the fear is now crossing party lines. Today, Bernie Sanders and Steve Bannon, the Democratic Socialist senator and the longtime Trump ally, are expected to share a stage in Washington to call for limits on AI. Bannon saying, "The American people are not going to be supplicants to these tech oligarchs."
17: ABC's Karen Awab reporting this morning from Plymouth. The judge in Lindsey Clancy's murder trial has indefinitely impounded the jury list there, citing concerns about juror privacy. This comes with the holdout juror now being identified on social media. There was more, of course, those reports coming out of Boston and a history of domestic violence. Entertainment news, New England headlines. Macklemore has been kicked off Ed Sheeran's tour. He says that a Patriots owner, Robert Kraft, organized a boycott among stadium owners after his remarks in support of the Palestinians at his show there. At the Emmys last night, Widows of Bay took 14 awards, a record for a comedy series. This includes best comedy and three acting wins for the show, just based on a New England island community reckoning with a centuries-old curse. WPR News Time is 6:03. Time again for WPRO Sports. The Red Sox take a magic number of 6 down to Texas as they open up their final road trip of the season against the Rangers. The Yankees have punched their ticket 9 times now in the last 10 seasons. Aaron Judge, homering for the first time since his return. Yankees beat the Twins, the series opener in Minnesota, 8-3. Pally's Lincoln, we had our first Ryan Hudson show, the new PC coach. The Celtics say they're going to kick the tires on former Friar star Devin Carter. He's gotten an invite to training camp there. Former Big East player of the year, average 9 points a game, 38 games with Sacramento this past season. College football, Rhodey holding steady in the national polls after Saturday's win over Elon at Tidewater Landing. They are 8-13 respectively in the FCS polls. The Ivy League says it's going to push up the start of its football season by a week next year. The Ivy say they will add a bye week, although the Ancient Age will keep a 10-game schedule for their football season. WPR News Time is 6:04. And speaking of four,
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22: So far, things are looking pretty good on both 95 and 195, getting in and out of Providence. We're heavy but moving on the 610 inbound between Dean Street and 95. Overnight work has wrapped up 138 eastbound on the Jamestown Bridge. I'm Robin Murphy with your Right Now Traffic.
17: 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The WPRO AccuWeather forecast. It's chilly out there. Temperatures mid to upper 40s across most of Rhode Island this morning. We're going to struggle up to about 70 degrees. It's going to be a beautiful day in the sunshine. Not quite as cool tonight. Looks like lower 50s on the way. Mid 70s. A little bit warmer tomorrow. Be more humid with the shower threat on Thursday. Watching the potential maybe for a steady rain again for the second half of the weekend on Sunday.
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4: We have incredible nominees tonight. Some new shows that are here for the first time, and others that are celebrating their series finale. Sorry. Am I saying that right? I'm sorry, guys. It's just that I never had one.
2: Mariska Hargitay, the actress, she was hired to host the Emmys last night. I mean, comedy is not her forte, but that's all right. She did okay. I watched a little bit of it. I got the winners and the losers for you over here. They did call them losers, which was actually pretty funny. A couple of sentimental nods. Rob Reiner, the late actor Rob Reiner, he won for guest actor in a comedy series, beating out Michael J. Fox, but that's okay. Fox didn't leave empty-handed. He got the Bob Hope Legacy Award, and then because it's Hollywood, you know, they gave it to Colbert. Colbert got Best Variety Series, having been canned by CBS.
5: I just want to point out that if you like the comedy tonight, my old writers wrote it tonight. Ariel Dumas, my head writer, is the head writer of tonight's Emmys. Thank you so much on behalf of the over 200 people who threw themselves at this show for 11 years to try to do the best show they possibly could for you.
2: And then CBS threw it out, right? Because he wouldn't stop with the Trump stuff, and the network was taken over by the Ellison. But you know the whole story, Colbert. The Hollywood gave one of their own last night. A sentimental touch, I suppose. I mean, Michael J. Fox, right? Parkinson's disease, the whole thing. He suffers with that. He got the Bob Hope Legacy Award.
24: Eventually, I understood that accepting Parkinson's didn't mean I had to surrender to it. It just meant doing what I could for everyone living with this disease. So I set out to advocate for patients' needs and raise money and to propel us towards a cure. I found brilliant people to lead the effort for me and vowed to fund the best science in the world. I'm proud of the progress we've made to benefit Parkinson's patients and families, will we move closer to this, eradicating this disease forever. I'm deeply grateful to our staff, donors, researchers, and most of all, the patient community who make our work in Michael J. Fox Foundation possible.
2: No, that's for the money he's raised for Parkinson's disease, the Michael J. Fox Foundation. They just had a big bike marathon up in New Hampshire. A lot of Rounders went up there. I think the local chapter over here shelled out $40,000 for the Michael J. Fox. So the Bob Hope is, you know, his work in the USO, and so you can see where this is going. Michael J. Fox raised a lot of money for Parkinson's. All right, winners and losers. What should we do here? I'll pick a couple of them, all right? And then we'll roll the story from Hollywood. Drama series, The Pit, beat out The Gilded Age. The show half filmed in Newport over here. Lead actress in a drama, Rhea Seehorn from Pluribus, beat out Carrie Coon from The Gilded Age. Lead actor, Noah Weil in The Pit, beat out everybody else. And I'll give you one more, supporting actress in a drama, Allison Janney from The Old West Wing. She's in The Diplomat. Which is not a bad show. It's kind of shot sort of House of Cards-like, only without the scandal. Allison Janney won for Best Drama Supporting Actress, beating on all the others.
6: Since the creation of television, men have been historically unrepresented. For the first 3 years TV existed, there were no men on it. It was just beauty contests and children talking to hand puppets. Until the early 60s, until a man walked out and said, enough. My name is Fonzie, and the president's been shot.
2: Okay, that's their sense of humor out there. Mirshka Hargitay. She's kind of an odd choice. Usually a comedian, or a comedian, as they say. However, I think she pulled it off. It wasn't bad. You know, it's harmless. I watched for about... Did I watch it for an hour? I didn't see any political statements or anything like that. Maybe the Seagulls know. Did I miss anything? Because I went to bed.
7: I am so incredibly proud to be the first woman to host the Emmys in 15 years. Guys, imagine that. For 15 straight years, Amy and Tina said no.
2: Amy Poehler, Tina Fey, right? They're the usuals. All right, let's keep going. He dressed Cher and a bunch of other

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2: I guess sharing those are as bread as butter, right? Go buy your own arena. I tell you, Macklemore. I tell you. All right, let's go back to the movies for just a second. Was it Weekend at Bernie's? Weekend at Bernie's, the sequel to Weekend at Bernie's, is Weekend at Mitch McConnell's. They rolled him out in the wheelchair yesterday. He looks catatonic. He looks like he's out of it and has been out of it, yet they rolled him over the Senate to take a vote. In the wheelchair on the floor, Mitch McConnell, back.
3: The longest-serving Senate leader spoke to reporters from a wheelchair, but staffers would not allow video of his remarks.
4: I'm glad to see you. Time to get back to work.
3: McConnell says he's determined to finish out his final term, focusing on the farm bill and supporting Ukraine in the fight against Russia. The 84-year-old had not been seen in public since June 14th for reasons that were initially undisclosed for weeks. He eventually revealed he had been briefly unconscious after suffering a fall and was also treated for mild pneumonia.
5: Did you see the picture where he's just staring straight
2: at it? That's a catatonic. Briefly unconscious? Been unconscious for a long time. We got to ask, you know, we got to ask Uncle Jack and Cousin Sheldon about their views on Mitch McConnell coming back to work looking like that.
6: Yeah, are you woke?
3: The seven-term Republican says he's not yet back to 100%, saying his recovery has been a long and often frustrating process, and the lingering effects of childhood polio haven't made it any easier, making clear he may still miss some votes due to his health issues. McConnell plans to retire at the end of his term in January.
7: Could you explain this?
2: No, can you? You work with these people. Can you explain it?
5: These people.
2: Let's keep going. Supreme Court dealt a blow to Donald Trump's efforts to have the post office withhold certain mail-in ballots based on whether or not the person is a citizen or not. Too late, too close. The Supreme Court ruled against Donald Trump, although there were two dissents. Pretty strong. Alito says you're wrong on this. You can blame the Democrats and a bunch of friendly Democrat activist judges. Nonetheless, the vote's carried, and the Supreme Court ruled against Donald Trump's post office scheme.
8: The ruling was effectively 7-2, with Justices Clarence Thomas and Samuel Alito dissenting. The majority didn't explain its rationale for the decision, though Justice Brett Kavanaugh wrote in a concurring decision that states just didn't have enough time to implement the changes. Election officials had raised concerns that the Trump administration's policy, in which the Postal Service would only send mail ballots to voters on a state-approved list, would wreak havoc on the midterms.
9: These people are just purely sick.
2: Well, they ruled against you. They said it was too late. So it sounds like they ruled more on the timing than the merits of the case. Alito said you should have allowed it. You should have allowed it. What's your take on the Supreme Court 6-3? They essentially told the post office, go ahead, start your mechanism, but it's probably not going to do anything because we're late in the game. What is your take on it?
10: Yeah, that's right. They said it was not ripe when it came before the lower courts, and so no one actually had standing because the Postal Service rules had not been completed. They're completed now. I think the analyst that you played prior is correct. This is procedural, this will be back with the Supreme Court before long. And one of the injunctions actually is still in place, and the administration is trying to challenge that as well. So, I mean, the bottom line for us is right now there's no impact on mail ballots for the primary. Those are proceeding, and we've received a number of them back already. I think somewhere around, 3,000 or a little over 3,000. So it doesn't impact this primary election.
2: That's Secretary of State Amore on with me a month ago when the tide was turning against him. It has since reversed. It is in his favor. He's against President Trump on this. He wants the mail-in ballots to come in. They came in for the primary, and there shall be no disruption for the general. So Amore is on the right side of history with this in this particular time. It could change. Trump could come back with another court, try to reverse it again, but it appears as if there's going to be no action before the general election in November, and Amore is on the right side of the argument this morning. Let's keep going. Donald Trump says he's on the right side of the argument regarding AI, artificial intelligence. You know, the big brains who invented this thing are urging the government

0: put the brakes on the stuff they invented. Trump said, I'm not going to put the brakes on it. You want me to put the brakes on it in the U.S. and let the Chinese, do you think they're going to listen to me? The Indians? The Russians? They're all going to keep rushing and advancing this thing. We're not going to put the brakes on it. We're going to be careful, but we're not going to put the brakes on it. Donald Trump on artificial intelligence.
1: The president, over the phone, spoke to NVIDIA CEO Jensen Huang at a tech summit in L.A.
2: We have to be a little bit careful. We have to we have to do things and we have to do them prudently. But that doesn't mean we're going to stop an industry.
1: Earlier, Trump posted, the only guardrails AI needs are a strong and smart, high IQ president. And he claimed the doomsday warnings are a sick conspiracy. But the fear is now crossing party lines.
3: I don't know who it is.
4: Oh, no.
5: Oh, it's Trump.
4: No, Mr. President? yes, sir. I got to tell you something. If it wasn't because of you calling, I'm on stage with the besties.
6: Yeah!
7: So it was that all-in podcast that he was that Jensen Huang was at, and Trump calls him in the middle of it. Do you see the video of the aide running out to Jensen Huang?
0: You tell me about it. That this panicked aide ran out with the phone.
7: Yes. And by the way, when you watch the video, you can kind of, if you can make through the blur, you can see Trump calling on it like a number. So Trump's number might have been doxed.
0: Let's call him now while I'm up here speaking. Let's go to Chicago, the Windy City. Bally's is building a giant billion-dollar waterfront casino out there. And Soo Kim, the man who talks to nobody, the guy who runs Bally's, is assuring Chicagoans that he is committed to finishing that project. He assured investors that Bally's would make good on the $1.3 billion commitment to the city of Chicago just weeks after telling the Securities and Exchange Commission it could not continue as a going concern, can't pay its lenders. Soo Kim took no questions, concluded by saying Bally's shareholders would be receiving invitations to Bally's Chicago shortly. Nice. Well, we're in Chicago. How many shootings did they have over the weekend? Plenty. Plenty.
8: Question on the minds of many people in this area tonight. How did a gun end up on a school bus with children on board?
9: Well, on lockdown, 3527 South Wallace at Mini Minoso Academy. Looks like one shot was fired.
8: That shot leaving behind a bullet hole in a school bus outside of Mini Minoso Academy. Police say just towards the end of the school day, a man left a bag with a gun unattended on the school bus. Investigators say a 12-year-old boy found the bag, removed the gun, and fired one round, striking a window. In a letter sent to families, the school says the bus was transporting students at dismissal when the shot was fired. The school says no one was hurt and all students are safe.
0: However, in other parts of Chicago, 3 were killed and 22 were shot. 22, that's actually higher than the mayor's approval rating out there. That's what every well-behaved kid would do. Find a gun and shoot a window out. Not find the gun and give it to the bus driver. Find a gun and shoot the window. Chicago, 22 shot, 3 killed, and we got to wait for the stats. The hospitals have to report. they're behind in reporting. That'll jump up to 25. You watch. That's an American city in 2026. Come back, latest on the Lindsey Clancy case and the Fall River assisted living fire. They've consolidated lawsuits now. Call the lawyers. And why can't we fix that flooding in Cranston? Why can't we fix that flooding on Oak Lawn? Why? Right? The Chinese build dams, hold back mighty rivers, right? We can't fix a lousy little puddle in Cranston. Working on it for years. This is the news with Gene Valicente, Las Noticias, con Eusebio Valls.
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12: Getting busier now, but still no delays on 95 or 195 moving in and out of Providence. We're heavy, but moving on the 610 inbound past the Atwells overpass heading out towards 95. 146 southbound looks pretty good past Branch Ave and down onto 95 south. 295 looks okay in both directions between 37 and 146. I'm Robin Murphy with your Right Now Traffic.
11: From the Seascape Lawn Care Weather Center.
13: Sunshine will be mixing with high clouds today. It'll stay on the cool side of average with a high of 71. Tonight will be clear to partly cloudy, low 53 with upper 40s in many suburbs. With WPRO's
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0: 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We're just picking up a couple of stragglers over here in Norfolk. Southwest, Delta, Sun Country, all great partners with us. And let's see. 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
22: I think they deserve privacy. It is a very important part of society, so I think all jurors should have their own privacy.
23: I like my privacy.
24: I will be scared, because you never know what people can do to you.
22: Because it kind of intimidates future juries.
0: Well, you mean the guy doesn't deserve a proctology examination because he didn't go along with the other jurors on the Lindsey Clancy case? Is that what you're talking about? The Boston Globe, the out-of-town newspaper, joins in the feeding frenzy of the juror, the holdout juror. Headline today, Lindsey Clancy's staring picture, staring face. On the front page, holdout juror in Lindsey Clancy trial faced domestic violence allegations in process of being evicted. Records show. What's the germ of the reporting on this? Well, did he fill out the juror's application form correctly? He had been in trouble with the law. He had faced charges of domestic violence allegations. process of being evicted was completely truthful in his juror application form, and therefore should he have been allowed to be seated to begin with. Apart from that, could you bend over again? We'd like to examine you a little further.
1: Good morning. Well, over the weekend, what's believed to be the holdout juror's name and photo was spread online, and it has many wondering about the privacy regarding juries in future trials that also gain national attention. The list of the Clancy trial jurors was set to be released publicly on the 18th, but now Judge William Sullivan has extended the order to impound the list indefinitely. NBC 10 Boston did some digging on the holdout juror, finding an alleged history of domestic violence and even a restraining order from a family member.
0: They did some digging. This is going to hurt a bit, sir. Just roll over on your side
7: and breathe.
0: And that's listen. You'll be. It won't even. They'll feel like you've been asleep for 5 minutes. It's going to be. We found a couple of polyps, but nothing to worry about. You can come back for jury duty again. It is 6:30 on the button. Bill Hartman has your headline at the bottom of the hour. And then I had Ken Block on the Gene Off script.
7: Hey, you did.
0: Yesterday. Imagine that. Surprised to see Ken in my studio.
2: Very
0: but
2: much.
0: That's coming up a little later. Good morning, Bill.
2: Hey, Gene, you big fan of Widow's Bay, Gene?
0: this is another show I haven't seen.
7: Widow's who?
2: This is the WVR News. Gene, it sure ain't happy days, huh? Widow's Bay broke a record, Gene. 14 Emmys for a comedy last night. That's a lot.
3: Of the best wonderful weirdos and artists, these writers, these producers, these amazing actors, these directors, hero, thank you again. God, the editors.
2: Boost the level, ABC, the show's great. Oh my goodness. New England News, Tom. Trials underway in Vermont. The guy accused of shooting those three Palestinian college students, including a student from Brown University. He claims insanity that he was acting on the orders of the CIA and the Mossad. Actress Sydney Sweeney has lost 200,000 followers on Instagram. Latest controversy, this provocative ad for a sports gambling operation, among other things, it has drawn the ire of female athletes. Speaking of WQ,
7: I mean, it is a little ridiculous. It's a little over the top.
2: It is all over, by the way, on social media, that ad, by the way. And it is, as we say, Tom, it is an attention getter.
7: For some people, it's not for me.
2: It's 6:31.
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5: Getting busier now, but still no delays on 95 or 195 moving in and out of Providence. We're heavy, but moving on the 610 inbound past the Atwells overpass, heading out towards 95. 146 southbound looks pretty good past Branch Ave and down onto 95 south. 295 looks okay in both directions between 37 and 146. I'm Robin Murphy with your right now traffic.
2: All righty, Robin, next up from the Seascape Lawn Care Weather Center. 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The WPR Wacky Weather Forecast. A little chilly out there, first thing. Temperatures mid to upper 40s across most of Rhode Island. And bounce back to around 70 today. It'll be milder tomorrow. We could have a shower on Thursday. Next shot at rain.
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0: 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And the interior was tan. 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Fantastic. 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Man, I was tooling around in that thing. 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Just sitting, the cop is looking at me parked. Nice. Nice. But I took care of it. I took it out for some Dells. I didn't even eat the Dells inside. 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They'll tell you, run on Post Road. 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
13: Come here for your information. Come right here for your news.
7: She's back.
0: She's back. She's going to Brown. Did you hear this? The only school she hasn't gone to. Fresh from Harvard, the Ivy League, and Rhodes Scholar, right over in England for a while.
13: Must have
0: a good time over there. Good time in England, right by the river, right? Raimondo's been hired to be kind of a fellow over at Brown University. Langevin had this gig. It's nice. You know, they put you up at the Watson Institute, give you an office and everything. You teach a class. What? You walk around. They tout you, the former Commerce Secretary, former governor. She's with us now.
14: Hi, neighbors.
0: All of this fueling speculation that she may get a permanent gig over there when Paxson leaves as president next year. Raimondo could be just lined up. Oh, I happen to be here. It's like they're hiring in broadcasting. Wait, I just happen to be here. Give him the job. Come on, I'm not going to go. What are you going to ask for resumes and everything? She's over there now. She got the fellowship. She's good. Watson Institute. I spoke with the Watson Institute. You know that?
7: I thought it was Wendy's class.
0: It was no. I did visit Wendy's class years ago, and I spoke to Daryl West's class several times. And Langevin had me as a guest at the Watson Institute. He even put a poster up in the hallway. It's very, very nice.
7: Oh, nice.
0: Yeah.
7: Did you have kids throw gravel at your head?
0: No. That was problems. Public schools where the kids threw the gravel from the fish tank at me. I welcome in. Speak to our kids. What the hell was that? Providence Public Schools. No, I had a good time. It was good. Hey, Langevin's back in the news now, right? You know, he's going to be hired by one of the AI companies.
7: Yeah.
0: To consult on this. He's the original congressional cybersecurity guru. He was talking about it before anybody was talking about it years ago. So he's the head of the third examiner curve on this stuff.
15: Do you feel that it might be too late to control how this is continuing to go?
16: Well, thankfully, nothing catastrophic has happened yet, and so it's never too late.
0: Mike. That's a generic soundbite if I've ever heard one.
7: Yeah, well,
0: so far so good. Anything goes wrong, we'll call you back. We'll let you know.
7: I do. I'm telling you, I feel Raimondo's. She's going to be the president.
0: Yeah. Where did you hear that first? About how many years ago did you hear that?
8: You heard it here first with Rhode Island's anchorman, Gene Vellisenti.
0: 3 years ago, we said, you watch, perfect gig for her. You know, maybe she's had it with the aggravation of politics. Well, what's next? What, are you going to be president? What, do you want to be vice president? Get that gig at Brown.
7: Listen, if you're Brian Moynihan, okay, and you know what you got to deal with coming into Providence, there's only one person that probably knows that area better than anybody.
0: They speak the same language. Moynihan's the chancellor over there? He runs the whole board.
7: Yeah.
0: And he's a banker. Runs Bank of America. Look at the board at Brown. They're all money people. She'd fit in perfectly with them.
7: She'd fit in perfectly. She'd keep the pilot program under control.
0: For all the liberalness, all the green hair, red hair, the whole Brown thing, go look at the people who run the place. They're all money people, bankers. Yeah, they sprinkle in an academic here and there just to make it look good. Anyway, Raimondo, she covers both bases, right? Anyway, Harvard, Yale.
7: No.
0: Where'd she go? LaSalle? LaSalle, Harvard, Yale.
7: Rhodes Scholar.
0: In the middle, she was a Rhodes Scholar. And I think she banged out URI all 4 years on a weekend.
14: You're going to have to invite me back.
0: Anytime, open classroom door for you, madam.
7: Come here first before you go take the gig.
0: Yep. 438-9776. So get Ken Block on the radio. I'll play the whole interview coming up a little later. We both have the people's business to do. And that's what matters. That's what matters most.
7: I did like your open to that yesterday.
0: Yeah, now you'll hear the whole thing. You know, we had a little dust up, Ken and I, but that's all right. We must put it behind us for the good of Rhode Island, Tom. It's not about us. It's about the people. It's about as Alorza says, you gotta serve the people. Hey, Alorza came out on the right end of it, right? Alorza backed Morales.
7: Yeah, he did.
0: Backed the winner. Smiley's coming into Channel 10 tonight. I understand he's going to be on the Dan Janik show at 5:30.
7: I think you're going to see the shadowy hand of Alorza in Morales' administration.
0: We'll see if Smiley. We'll see how Smiley's still standing tonight.
2: You're a loser.
0: You just pointed out what might be the most curious story of them all today.
7: Ooh.
0: Karen Reed?
7: Karen Reed is back.
0: Karen Reed has got an endorsement deal?
7: She's got an endorsement deal up in, there's a skincare company up in Massachusetts that I guess
0: what,
7: was...
0: What is it? A skincare company?
7: A skincare company, yeah.
0: The Jurors Are Us? What is it? This was a person... My goodness, you have a post-verdict glow about you. What products are you using? This is real. Karen Reed nailed a skincare gig.
16: Hi, my name is Karen. I'm here at Skin and Beauty.
18: A familiar face popping up on your Facebook feed.
16: I just want to thank them for helping me get through some very difficult times in my life where I certainly didn't physically feel like my best self.
18: A little more than a year after her acquittal in one of the most talked about trials in Massachusetts, she's now the face of a new ad campaign for SkinMD.
19: 100%, she is a local celebrity. She's well put together during the trial.
18: David Richard teaches public relations at Emerson College and runs Big Fish PR. He says whether people support Reed or not, there's no denying they know who she is. And in advertising, that kind of recognition is valuable.
0: They go through two juries, right?
7: She's got to pay off Alan Jackson. That's what really this is probably about.
0: Plus you got to pay your lawyers. But you go through. That's very stressful, Tom. You got to have a breakout, right?
19: For SkinMD, they have a known entity who's from the area, who's probably been on TV more than even some anchors.
18: In a statement, SkinMD says its focus isn't on Karen Reed's legal past, but on her experience as a patient, and industry experts are taking notice.
16: Our team internally, we had a really fun morning debrief, and it showed up on our algorithm.
18: Alexa Nichols-Costa is a nurse practitioner and founder of LexRx. She says it's important to understand the goal behind the marketing.
16: What it seems like from this campaign, the goal was to really give a great testimonial as to what it's like to be a customer.
0: What's Jason? Can we get a gig for Jason Correa, the crooked Fall River mayor?
7: That was in
0: he's
7: the
0: out. Let's find something for him.
7: That was in the news Friday. He's over. He's running the marketing over at his wife's restaurant in Fall River.
0: Was? You know who his lawyer was? Reddington.
7: It was. You're it was right.
0: Reddington. Yeah, you had a fight with him.
20: New court documents show he's agreed to pay $170 a month. Now, at that pace, it will take about 150 years to make good. Correa finished his prison term 2 months ago. He was convicted in 2021. Now, court documents filed this week outline this restitution payment plan now that he's out of prison and state that Correa has a job as a marketing manager at Townhouse Restaurant in Fall River. Now, he also worked there before reporting to prison. His wife's family has had an ownership stake in the restaurant, and she runs a jewelry business in the building. And according to the Herald News, it's also where they got married 5 years ago. The new court document states Correa has, quote, limited monies after his monthly expenditures.
1: My life's fine. Everything is okay. Something.
0: Yeah. Good morning. How are you? This kid, right?
7: Yeah.
0: They're working for the in-laws now.
7: Jaisal rhymes with Basil.
0: Jaisal rhymes with Basil. Go on the radio. Get the gift of gab.
7: You know what?
0: Not like we haven't seen that before. Get out of prison, go on the radio.
7: That'll be me and Kalis's next guest.
0: Get hit. Yeah, table for three. The Odd Bedfellows show. Hey. Get him endorsed. What could he endorse?
7: Weed.
0: Tires.
7: Weed.
0: Weed. Yeah, that's right. Weed, because he put the arm on people on the guys who wanted to open up pot shops in Fall River.
7: Yeah.
0: 438-9776. Let's see what the Seagulls have to say.
3: Well, good morning, everybody.
0: Dip. Give me a little skibbity dip, dot dot.
3: No, come on. No. Good morning, everybody.
0: Good morning. Go to work. Go to work. A little skibbity dip, dop, dop. I'm in the mood over here.
5: You're in the mood, all right.
0: All right, Seagulls, let's go. Fire it up. Drop them. Drop them while it's hot. Skibbity dop, dop, dop, dop, dop. My. 418. Karen Reed is the O.J. Simpson of skincare. Put up, bump. Hey. My, you have that post-verdict glow about you. 438-9776. 243, a little rough language on Karen this morning, please. Let's all be Christian about it. Mass holes do nothing. That's the part I could read. 464, Cameron Reed and Sydney Sweeney should make an ad together.
7: Have you seen that?
0: Sydney Sweeney's the controversial one, and she's made a new one where is she half naked or fully naked?
7: She's half naked.
0: And she's got athletes angry at her because they say you shouldn't sexualize athletics.
7: Hypersexualized
0: athletics. Sydney Sweeney, she's pretty good looking, though, I must say. 438-9776. Skincare, target market, true crime-obsessed older liberal women with capris, sensible tops, and Birkenstocks, and tote bags.
7: PBS
0: tote bags.
7: No. What they are is middle-aged women that are very angry.
0: You just don't understand. You're not a woman. You just don't understand.
7: Yeah.
0: 241, the woke girls are just jealous of Sydney Sweeney. 438-9776. Let's see.
7: Somebody says they love watching Off Script.
0: Off Script's the hot show, Tom.
7: It is a hot show.
0: That's
7: right
0: the
7: now.
0: It's the hot show now. Yeah, you got to watch Off Script, 10 a.m. Coastal ABC, which used to be Channel 6, but don't say that. 3 p.m. live on NBC 10, playing the big room at Caesars.
7: Now, this was your idea, right?
0: Yeah, I have ideas, Tom. You know, ideas are always dropping out of my head.
7: You are an ideas guy.
0: They finally picked one up. 438-9776. 226, rumor has it when Jack Reed saw McConnell yesterday, the first words out of his mouth were, Mitch, are you woke? Are you woke? 484, how about looking into the records of female jurors? You would be surprised. 559, good morning, guys. Thanks for all you do. 330, best Emmy host ever, Mariska Hargitay.
7: I thought she was good. You didn't like her?
0: I thought she was fine. I thought it was an odd choice. I thought it was an odd choice. Generally go, you know, with a comedian or a comedienne, as they say. Tony Fields was a comedienne. You look her up. 438-9776.
7: By the way, the first words from Jack Reed to Mitch McConnell were,
10: Hi, how are you?
0: Hey, Mitch, how are you? I haven't seen you. Hey, are you alive? Hey, let me help you.
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31: 195 eastbound, pretty sluggish over the highway and out past Gano Street. Incident's been cleared, though, eastbound before Broadway in East Providence. Westbound, moderate to heavy volume past Broadway. 95 southbound, heavy but moving past Charles Street. It gets a little backed up on the ramp to 195 east. Southbound is heavy, too, between 117 and Route 4. 95 northbound, moderate to heavy volume in and out of Providence. Slow ride on the 610 inbound now, pretty much start to finish. I'm Robin Murphy with your Right Now traffic.
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32: Sunshine will be mixing with high clouds today. It'll stay on the cool side of average with a high of 71. Tonight will be clear to partly cloudy, low 53 with upper 40s in many suburbs. With WPRO's exclusive AccuWeather, I'm meteorologist Heather Zayer.
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9: Please stand clear of the door. Por favor, manténgase alejado de las puertas.
0: Please stand clear of the doors. The monorail got stuck last week in Disney. Got stuck high up. Yeah, what happened? Just conked out. Was on its way to Epcot, got stuck. And was there for 90 minutes. And the people were panicky. A little panicky. You know, how do I get the operator had to give instructions how to pop the window out. You ever think you'd have to do that? I'd lose my mind. I'd be claustrophobic. Stuck up in the monorail for 90 minutes? Are you kidding me?
10: But make sure you bring the window inside and lay the film on the ground or on the seat. That will help with ventilation, folks. Thank you very much.
7: So it shows people trying to open the window up.
0: Who's got the gig for this? Ripta? Is Ripta running the monorail in Disney now?
10: Hey, folks, again, if you need the windows pulled, by all means, please do so. But I would ask that you please keep all hands, arms, and heads inside the monorail for your safety. Thank you.
12: There we go.
0: Fat lady, bring your head in, please. Please.
7: So it's because a lightning strike shuts down the monorail. So they were stuck up there. Listen, there's not many worse places probably to be stuck than the monorail. And if you look at the video, it is full of people.
0: It was one of the full runs.
7: You would have suffered. Yeah. You would have suffered.
0: Do they let you do standing room on the monorail? I think they do.
7: They let you stand on the monorail.
0: Could you imagine?
7: You can't.
0: Diane, she'd be so hot. I can't take it. She'd be fanning herself. I have to stand by the window. She's fanning herself. I'd be losing my mind, claustrophobic, stuck up there for 90 minutes in the monorail.
7: Yeah.
0: You can't even change cars, right? You can't walk between the cars, not like a subway. You're stuck, that's it. It's a small world. It's an even smaller world in the monorail, stuck up on the tracks for 90 minutes.
7: Now, the one thing you can't do anymore is you can't sit in the front of the monorail. That was
0: Why?
7: After the...
0: What was that, like a post-9/11 thing?
7: No, that was after the post-9/11 thing.
0: What is that?
7: No, it was after the accident. Remember the monorail crashed into each other?
0: Yeah.
7: At the terminal?
0: Oh, that's right. Yeah. Was anybody killed in that?
7: Yes.
0: Yeah. You know, people die at Disney. They keep it secret, though.
7: They keep it secret?
0: Didn't you see a death once out behind one of the hotels? Didn't you see the whole thing?
7: No, you told me about that.
1: Was it me?
7: Yeah, you told me about that. They put up the big stanchions.
0: Yeah, they have like a death squad because you're not supposed to see anything. No. They run over with barriers and this and that. And nothing's happening. Keep walking. With that foot slot. Never mind. That's an animatronic. It's not real.
7: It's an animatronic.
0: Yeah, and then they scoop the guy up and he goes. It's a whole thing. Well, listen, Tom, you have so many people. You have X number of people. X number of people will die every day out of that population. This happened in Atlantic City. Bill, you know that, Atlantic City?
1: Oh, sure. Same thing, right? Yeah. He won't leave the slots, right?
0: Well, you bust down 200,000 or 300,000 senior citizens.
1: What do you think is going to happen?
0: Think the Frank Sinatra wing of the hospital is so busy in D.C. Another one, Harry.
1: There
0: okay.
7: Yeah. Clean it up. Keep it moving.
0: Get the defibrillator. It's not charged. Don't worry about it. It's not going to make it anyway.
7: Wasn't there an old wives' tale that nobody actually dies at Disney?
0: Well, it has the germ of truth. They don't want you to see anybody dying.
7: Right.
0: Right. You know, so the guy in the guy with the fanny pack and the sneakers and the white socks, he collapses, all right?
1: Yeah, it's hot, too.
0: What are we doing? Okay. They run and get the death squad, and they're all trained to respond.
7: Squad.
0: In other words, you could be the guy sweeping up the sidewalk, right? And maybe you're the guy serving hamburgers, and you're the guy over here dishing out ice cream. Well, when you get the death squad alarm, boom, it's like you're a fireman. You rush, you get the barriers, you hide them. That's got like a Mickey Mouse thing on it, I'm sure. Please excuse our mess.
7: Good question coming in from 580. Is it easier to get out of a stuck monorail or a Corvette in the showroom?
0: Well.
1: That's funny.
0: Listen.
1: That's so funny.
0: That's Adventureland. That's Bobby Massey's Adventureland, getting stuck in a Corvette. All right, 7 o'clock.
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12: From the Rye-Hi Home Improvement Specialist News Center, this is the WPR News at 7 o'clock. Board of Elections going to gather up this morning. Going to start counting the votes over the disputed Republican gubernatorial primary.
13: On your ruling on this matter today, the staff plans to conduct all three recounts beginning tomorrow at 9:30 a.m. Subsequently after that, at 5 p.m., the board is scheduled to meet to certify the results of the recounts, as well as to certify the results of the September 9th, 2026 statewide primary to the secretary.
12: That's Aaron, the Board of Elections. Aaron Kukian says, in his words, he won the race. Elaine Foligno, though, is not conceding. Speaking of votes, Supreme Court ruling against the president. Efforts to use the post office to restrict mail-in balloting. President, meantime, calling these doomsday concerns artificial intelligence a hoax. Got a new Gallup poll out this morning. It says people more concerned about losing their jobs to AI than 10 years ago. They say the younger generation actually more concerned than the older set. In WPR Business News, overseas markets mostly lower. AI shares sliding overnight, again with those concerns about safety. Stocks declining, France, Germany, and Great Britain. Wall Street's futures drifting lower. Nathan Bove is with us this morning from SOA Financial as he kicked things off. The Money Talk market preview.
14: Good morning. The 10-year U.S. Treasury yield briefly broke above 5% as widening instability in the Middle East pushed up oil prices. The yield on the benchmark bond rose to 5.01% in early morning trading, its highest intraday level since 2007. It then fell back and closed lower on the day at about 4.96. Brent crude futures rose on the day after drone strikes in Saudi Arabia led the government to shut down a key oil pipeline. Brent crude futures finished the day up 1% at $105.70 a barrel. In stock, some tech names and industrial shares sold off after leaders of the three biggest AI companies called for the development of the technology to be slowed down due to safety concerns. The Nasdaq paired early losses, but still ended the day down 0.6%. The Dow Jones Industrial Average was down 0.3%, and the S&P 500 dropped 0.5%. With inflation on the rise, the Federal Reserve is expected on Wednesday to raise interest rates for the first time this year. I'm Nathan Bove of the SOA Financial Group. Thanks, and check out the Money Talk show tonight and every weeknight at 7 p.m. right here on WPRO.
12: Final note, Karen Reed's back in the news this morning. She's appearing in a commercial for a local spa chain in Massachusetts. She says in that ad, SkinMD helped her through a difficult period in her life. WPRO News Time, 7:03. It's time again for WPRO Sports. The Chiefs are back as week one wraps up. Kenneth Walker III runs for 173 yards, two touchdowns, 31-10 season opening win over the Broncos and KC.
5: I knew it was going to crash in, so when it crashed in, I just bounced it out. It was just one on one with the corner. You know, I ran him and, you know, it was out, off to the races from there.
12: And local football news, Rhodey's holding steady in the national polls, 8-13. It's two FCS polls. They beat Elon this weekend at Tidewater Landing. They're going to jump on the ferry and take on Stony Brook on Saturday afternoon. Yankees clinch a record 61st berth in the playoffs. They beat the Twins in Minnesota 8-3. Red Sox going to try to punch their ticket to the playoffs as the road trip starts tonight in Texas. WPR News Time is 7:04. And speaking of four...
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31: 195 eastbound, slow going between 95 and the Washington Bridge. Westbound, the brake lights start just before the East Shore Expressway overpass. 95 northbound, slow around the Thurber's Curve, backed up on the ramp to 195 east. Southbound, under the speed limit before Smithfield Ave. And then it's bumper to bumper between Atwells Ave and 195. I'm Robin Murphy with your Right Now Traffic.
12: 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The WPRO AccuWeather forecast, an easily cool day is on the way. Chilly start. I'm seeing western Rhode Island. Some temperatures dipped into the upper 30s in the night. We'll bounce back to 70 today. We'll get to the mid-70s tomorrow. It's not going to stick. It's still official summer for a couple of more days. WPRO News Time.
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7: Yeah.
0: Let me hear this. 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
18: It's amazing.
0: Cianti, maybe? No? Mm-hmm. How about McKee?
7: McKee would be good.
0: McKee would be good. I found a gig for him.
19: I got to hear that.
0: Okay. Yeah. He says Settle Falls. Yeah. Settle Falls. Right? He's got a few of them.
7: He said with us, you might have to look for a new gig. Well,
0: he may have to. Listen, he's got the house in Florida. You watch. Millionaire's tax. Chase him right out. But that's my million. Never mind.
19: Special things.
0: Yes. No, well, he says Settle Falls. It's so funny. He's got a few others, right? What did Alvita used to say? Orneyville.
7: It's because it is called Orneyville.
0: Orneyville. Not Orneyville. It's Orneyville. Lonelyville.
7: There was always an ER whenever it said Sabina's name at the end of it. Sabina? It was never Sabina. It was Sabina.
0: Sabina. Raimondo. Axe. What does she say? She says something, I forget. Oh, she's got a couple of funny ones. Oh, no. She says, look it. Look it. What flight you looking for? Look it over here. Asks is you. That's right. Raimondo.
7: Oh, and come at me
0: she
7: for
0: She says,
7: ask.
0: Look it. How about Jason Correa? He's looking for a gig.
7: Yeah, why not?
0: Karen
7: Reed would be perfect.
0: She'd be perfect for this. Come on.
7: Everybody knows who Karen Reed is at the moment.
0: Everybody knows who she is. She's already got the skincare gig. Karen Reed could be the voice of Logan.
7: Should we do our own auditions here?
0: The Seagulls?
7: Yeah.
0: All right, Seagulls, record your audition for the voice of Logan, and send it a voice text.
7: Send it as a voice text.
0: Send it as a voice text. You know, we like voice text. Do you know how to do that? Explain to them how they do that.
7: You go to your voice text app in your phone, and then you say, you record it, and then you send it to us at 438-9776. Now, somebody did just bring up this suggestion.
20: I think somebody should shoot you in the head.
7: Belisaki.
0: Belisaki? Put her in? Alorza, maybe? You got to serve the people, Logan. Jason Correa?
7: Correa.
0: Good morning. How are you doing today? Mayor Mitchell?
21: Well, good morning,
0: Coogan?
21: Everybody.
0: Mayor Coogan be good.
7: Mitchell's really a good call.
0: Mitchell be good.
7: Mitchell would be good.
0: Yeah, Mitchell be good. What? Wait, I got to get on his back. What's going on with... there was an animal out in the zoo? Which one is it? What was I mad at that zoo for? What's the zoo they got
7: the
0: out there?
7: Out there?
0: What's it?
7: Southwick? Is it Southwick?
0: Yeah, was it elephants or something?
7: Might have been elephants. Yes, it was the elephants. Yes. You had the woman on.
0: The elephants out there, right? Yeah, yeah. I'll get on him for that. All right, 7-Eleven. Speaking of Massachusetts, they're consolidating lawsuits in the assisted living house fire out in Fall River, the big one at Gabriel House where the people died. The lawyer's going to be busy working on this for years. In the meantime, they decided to consolidate about 14 lawsuits into one and get the ball rolling to get these people paid.
22: This, to them, was
2: a very traumatic event, and they want accountability.
18: A new amended complaint filed in Bristol County Superior Court Wednesday brings more than a dozen Gabriel House-related cases together.
2: We feel there's strength in numbers.
18: Stephen Sabra represents four survivors and two death cases in the Gabriel House lawsuit. He says more defendants are listed in this new complaint. The plaintiffs allege Altus and Fire Systems had identified recalled and defective sprinkler heads at Gabriel House during an inspection prior to the tragedy. The complaint alleges the companies didn't report the deficiencies to the fire department and did not ensure that the heads were replaced. Manufacturers of the sprinkler systems were also brought into the complaint.
0: What a dump that place was, honestly. That's Fall River. Tom, how are the fat kids doing in Connecticut?
7: Sorry, say it again?
0: How are the fat kids doing in Connecticut?
7: They're fat and they can't pass a physical fitness test.
0: Now, when I was a kid, we had to pass the president's physical fitness test.
7: Yeah.
0: And it wasn't easy. You had to do

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2: If you'd like an embroidered badge, you put it on your gym shorts.
3: Kids nowadays, they're just in technology. They don't come outside. They don't play with toys. Like, for example, right now, the playground is kind of dead.
4: Johnson says the key is for schools to change their relationship with how they prioritize movement throughout the day.
5: It is just, we as a community, we as a group, we're active because we enjoy doing that and we recognize the benefits. I think that is the best way to really instill physical activity as a part of everyday life in our children who are in school.
2: This is how the Chinese are going to get us.
6: Right? Yes, it is.
2: They're going to get us, right? The Russians, too. They got the kids out there in the shorts, in the cold. Cold. Go put the kid in ice. Okay.
6: You go wrestle bear.
2: Let's go. Here, the fat kids can't do it. Yeah. And the fat kid in the yoga pants, he really can't do it. No. No good.
7: Hi, how are you?
2: Good.
7: Don't forget to take the Ripter bus.
2: The Ripter's running the monorail in Disney. It's tough.
6: People are sending their auditions now.
2: They're auditioning for the...
6: So that guy was an audition.
2: He's an audition for the voice of Massport. All right, send us more. We want more. Send us... You're auditioning for the voice of the airport. And just voice text it in.
8: Oh, thank you for calling Logan Airport. Press 1 to share my diet drink with me. Press 2 for steel construction collapsible seats.
2: He's a Providence auto body guy. Is the voice? Say, all right.
6: There is another suggestion that people think should be the voice.
9: I touched the button.
2: All right, Diane could be the voice.
6: Diane would be actually a good.
2: We're
6: voice.
2: We're gonna be late. I told you we should have left early.
6: This is your fault.
2: This is your fault. Oh, that'd be great. Oh, that'd be typical Diane. So your people are stuck in the tunnel. They're worried about their flight. Let's just put her on the loudspeakers and make people even more nervous.
10: Hey, yo, there's a plane landing. Safest airport in America, Logan. Get out of the way.
6: I like that.
2: Very few have gone into the water at Logan. No, Tom, I could see that. Diane would be like, I told you we should have left early. I like to leave early. I don't know why. Now we're going to miss our flight. This happened once with Alexandra. We missed our flight. She was going to France. We missed it.
11: Welcome, Logan passengers in Terminal B. Please ignore the sleeping homeless migrant families as you wait for your canceled flight. It has collided with another plane.
6: Okay.
2: A little rough.
6: Yeah.
2: You know what's troublesome up there? You can't... It's very difficult to drop somebody off or pick somebody up at Logan.
6: Yes, it's terrible.
2: Because the troopers constantly... A circling, and they just move. Well, how the hell am I supposed to drop somebody off and pick them up? Like, they chase you away as soon as the car stops. What do you want me to do?
12: Hey, kid, welcome to your airport, Logan Airport. I think it's just pissa. Thanks for visiting.
6: Your people picked up on it very quickly.
2: All
6: very
2: right,
6: good.
2: You're good. You keep them coming.
6: Keep them coming.
2: Send the audio text in. Keep them coming.
6: We like these.
2: All right. Staying in Connecticut for just a second. Connecticut's banning Kalshi.
6: Yeah, they're going after
2: Kalshi. You were ahead of the Thurber's Avenue curve on this. You told McKee this more than a year ago.
6: Yep.
2: And he gave you lip service.
6: We'll
2: look into it. Yeah, you didn't look into it. Tom said, how are you allowing Kalshi and these predictive markets to operate in Rhode Island when you control the betting action? And he brushed it off. But now the states are waking up and they're saying, hold on, we can't have these guys. We run the betting here. Connecticut's taking action against Kalshi.
13: The state of Connecticut is now taking a series of actions to curb what it calls illegal prediction markets. Today, the Department of Consumer Protection issued cease and desist orders to 9 companies. Earlier this month, the state sued the largest of these companies, Kalshi, the goal to stop what the state calls unlicensed sports wagers.
14: Discussions have begun with several of these prediction market operators, and one has already committed to promptly complying with the cease and desist order. We are hopeful these actions will curb illegal prediction.

0: prediction market activity in our state, especially as the betting season ramps up with the start of the NFL season this week.
1: In a statement to News 8, a spokesperson for Cauchy said in part, call it whatever the governor wants. Blocking a modern, federally supervised market is not safety. It's anti-innovation.
2: Okay. We told you.
3: What's the other one? Cauchy, what's the other predictive?
2: Poly market.
3: Poly market?
2: Yeah.
3: Now, these are not to be confused with the betting websites, like DraftKings, FanDuel, and the Italian version of FanDuel, Bafanduel.
2: But here's the thing. FanDuel found the loophole. FanDuel is now doing a prediction market in Rhode Island.
3: They have their own prediction market?
2: They have their own prediction market in Rhode Island.
3: Well, you better tell Helena to look into that.
2: If we ever get her.
3: I'll get right on it.
2: If we ever get her. She's on Lawrence O'Donnell doing puff piece interviews.
3: That's right. Yeah, she's too bad. She's being grilled by Lawrence O'Donnell. Lightly. Lightly. Tell me how you'll fight Donald Trump. Oh, I can't wait.
4: Welcome to Logan Airport. You can't park there.
3: You can't.
2: I like that.
3: Can you stop there?
2: Good.
3: How the hell am I supposed to drop somebody off or pick somebody? No, don't. Go wait in the cell phone booth. Logan
2: Airport, yeah.
3: All right. It is 7:21 already. Tell me, why can't we solve the flooding in Cranston on Oakland Avenue? Why? The Chinese, they stop mighty rivers with a dam, right? They put dams in overnight, right? Hoover Dam, we have our own dams over here. But on Oakland Avenue, that can't be fixed. No, every time it rains, that's got to flood. Can't be fixed. Alviti was discussing this years ago on Ask the DOT.
2: It's almost like we predict the future on this show.
3: It is. It's predictive market. It was the bike path, the elevation, we might have to do. Nothing came of it. Nothing came of it. That's the unsolvable. That's the old Star Trek. That's a Kobayashi Maru, the unsolvable problem. It's the Oakland Avenue Cranston flooding by the railroad trestle, which is now the bike path. It rains, it floods. You gotta love the way you look on Oakland.
5: I've never seen any blinkers during the daytime. A lot of people just follow the GPS and they swear by that. Even when they see that there's water there, they're not sure how deep it is.
6: Have you spoken with any people who are affected?
5: No, I mostly laugh at them from afar.
7: We reached out to the mayor's office and the Rhode Island Department of Transportation, who maintains the bike path above the bridge, to see if they had any plans to improve the drainage or to raise the bridge and fill in that dip. The Rhode Island Department of Transportation has gotten back to us saying they are working with the city of Cranston to obtain a grant through FEMA. Meanwhile, the city of Cranston has yet to respond to our request for comment.
3: Well, you'll be living in Naples before this thing is fixed. Okay? Not in your lifetime. Not in your lifetime. 7:22.
8: 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Unfortunately, your plane is delayed. Settle down. Settle down.
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10: 195 westbound, a slow ride between the state line and the Washington Bridge. Eastbound, slow right from 95 to the Washington Bridge work zone. Looks like we've got an incident. 37 eastbound, just past Route 2. Watch for those brake lights just past 295. 95 northbound, heavy past Route 10 in Cranston. Slow around the Thurber's Curve to 195. Southbound is heavy past Smithfield Ave. And then you've got brake lights before the 610 down to 195. I'm Robin Murphy with your Right Now Traffic.
9: From the Seascape Lawn Care Weather Center.
11: Sunshine will be mixing with high clouds today. It'll stay on the cool side of average with a high of 71. Tonight will be clear to partly cloudy, low 53 with upper 40s in many suburbs. With WPRO's
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1: This just in. Oil barrel prices have gone up to $115 a barrel due to the close of the Strait of Oakland Ave.
2: They closed again the street. The Iranians controlling that?
3: Got that too.
2: This explains it. 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Your building 19, stuff all over the place? This is like somebody whacked a pinata. 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They're going to go leave you. You don't want that. Get a hold of Henry over Express Sweeping. Tell me you need his help right away. 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Henry, the parking lot looks a mess. No problem. We'll put you on the system over here. 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Once a week, twice a week, depending on your volume. Henry has the formula. Just leave it to him. He put the numbers in, crunch the numbers twice a week. Well, maybe not that bad. Once every 2 weeks. Whatever it is, you leave it to him. 401-825-6961. Now, while you have Henry online, ask him about the dumpsters he has. 15-yarders. And with him, you know they're going to be dropped off on time and, more importantly, taken away on time. Very prompt. And one more. Sandbags. Now, did you ever wonder where you get sandbags? How's your campaign doing? 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So, sweep up the parking lot, get the dumpster, and get the sandbags ready for the rough weather that could move in later. 401-825-6961. 825-6961. 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
2: They're getting better.
3: They're getting good.
2: They're getting better. Yeah. Welcome to the Logan's Whitey Bulger Airport. If you want a lottery ticket, drop it off at Whitey.
5: Oh, welcome to Logan Airport. Enjoy some refreshments here at the wet market and have a couple boosters and a couple shots, too.
2: The wet market? What is this, China?
6: Nice try, though.
3: They're going.
2: They're going. They're good. Keep them coming.
3: They're thinking this morning.
2: Helena might be good for this, Tom.
3: Helena would be very good.
2: She'd
3: at ASMR.
2: She'd be very good for this. Yeah. Because she kind of put that little, that little snarky little voice at the end.
6: That was funny.
2: Hi, you're late. Sorry we offended you.
6: Come down.
2: Settle down.
6: Settle down.
2: Yeah,
6: you settle
2: your
6: down.
2: Flight. Settle down.
3: Sorry I offended you.
6: Sorry
2: I offended you. Wow, I really got you worked up there, passenger.
7: I'm sorry I offended you.
2: Sorry I... What's the rush? Europe will be there. It's 7:30.
6: Oh, boy. Hey, Gene, the ratings are in. This is your lane, right? Nielsen Gene says it was a blowout. This is the WPR News at 7:30. Despite the claims of the president last week, Gene, Nielsen says 25 million people are watching the Patriots lose to the Seahawks in the NFL opener. They say 3 million people were watching the Republican midterm conventions went head-to-head with NFL football.
2: We're so stupid.
6: Yeah, well, scheduling. Speaking of such, looks like Bob Kraft, Tom, got McLemore kicked off the Ed Sheeran tour after he made pro-Palestinian comments from the stage at MetLife.
0: McLemore says New England Patriots owner Robert Kraft organized a boycott. According to McLemore, Sheeran told him Kraft rallied some of the other stadium owners and collectively they gave him an ultimatum. If McLemore stays on the tour, you will not be allowed to play in our venues. Kraft confirms he barred the rapper from Gillette Stadium, citing a broader history of anti-Semitic rhetoric and imagery.
6: Maybe she's had a baton of controversy surrounding Macklemore. Widow's Bay, you haven't seen it? No, neither have we as well. It's been a long time since Welcome Back, Kotter. Widow's Bay, a record 14 Emmys for an Emmy at a comedy last night. In WPR Sports, Red Sox take a postseason magic number of 6 down to Arlington as they open a series against the Rangers. Yankees punched their ticket. They beat the Twins last night. Series opener in Minnesota. 8-3. WPR News Time is 7:31.
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0: 95 northbound, a slow ride after 37, pretty much all the way up into the city. Southbound is under the speed limit, getting out of the Pawtucket. S curves into downtown, all jammed up between Atwells Ave and 195. Those right lanes especially. Got a crash being cleared, 37 eastbound near Route 2. Traffic is backed up to just about 295. 195 eastbound slow between 95 and the Washington Bridge. Westbound brake lights start just at the state line. I'm Robin Murphy with your right now traffic.
6: That's Robin. 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The WPRO AccuWeather forecast. Be seasonally cool today. So struggle up to 70 degrees. Our temperatures in the 40s to start the day across Rhode Island. Be a little warmer tomorrow. Could have a shower on a Thursday. It's 7:32.
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2: Wow. Accurate? Come on. A little bit. Hey, this portion of the broadcast brought to you by Greg's. 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
2: Tom Morales? What do you think?
21: Morales is
2: Morales'
21: a
2: neighbor.
21: I don't
2: Hi,
21: know.
2: Hi, neighbors.
21: But you know what? He's got...
2: Under the new socialist service of Logan, you'll be paying for the guy next to you's ticket, too.
21: He's got the California accent, though. He's got that Valley Girl thing going on.
2: Make it up. Come on. He's just one. Morales. Smiley, maybe. Looking for a gig?
21: Yeah.
2: Smiley.
21: I think McKee might be the better fit for that in terms of politicians that they'll look for jobs.
2: McKee? McKee's going to Florida. Come on.
22: Oh, man, Jay. Welcome to Logan. We're going to go to the aquarium, see the baby freaking whale, Jay.
2: Ludovic. Ludovic. All right, it is 7:37, Seagulls. Let's meet the candidates. I had Ken Block on Gino's script yesterday. Ken Block, independent, running for governor on Gino's script yesterday. Tom, why don't we play the full interview? People get to know Ken Block, see what he's up to. He's the independent candidate. He's going to run up against Helena.
23: Yeah.
2: And then he's going to face either Gukian or Pelosi, depending on the outcome of the...
21: Polito.
2: Polino, what did I say? Pelosi. Gukian and Polino on the Republican side, depending on the outcome of the recount. Helene is in. Ken Block's the independent. He was on Gino Scripping me yesterday.
24: All right. That's Ken Block. Ken Block, I'm surprised to see you here.
25: Oh, well, I'm not surprised to see you.
24: Welcome
25: How
24: in.
25: Are you?
24: You and I have had a personal dust-up.
25: Small one.
24: But you know what? Rather than address that, you and I both have the people's business to do in 100%. Our own way.
25: Absolutely.
24: So you called and asked to come on? Happy to have you on. Let's get right to it.
25: Let's get to it. Thank
24: all right,
25: you.
24: Listen,
25: by the way, thank you for having me in.
24: We have the people's business to do. Okay. Plus, we've both been called worse in our life.
25: Oh, yeah.
24: So that's fine. Thick skin. Governor McKee is out. Does that take the bridge off the table? That was your big issue. You can't go after Helena on the bridge. You can't go after Gukian on the bridge. So is the bridge a dead issue?
25: No, the bridge is really a symptom of politics as usual in this state. We have had a couple decades of governors under which the bridge literally fell apart. So it is still very much, it's very much something that we have to be focused on. It's something that Rhode Islanders are very upset about.
24: Yep.
25: And they're, generally speaking, they're very unhappy with the results that we've seen from decades of governorships, and they want something done differently, and I represent a very different way to govern the state.
24: But as far as an issue, had Governor McKee prevailed, you could have taken that right to him, just like Helena did. For an arguing point, we can argue, well, what? What can you argue about the bridge? That you don't like the way it's been planned, you don't like the contract, you would change that, the lawsuit, you would back off that. What would be the arguing point now?
25: Well, so, I mean, really, the symptom, the bridge is a symptom of a bigger problem. And the problem is we have party candidates who have party bosses to keep happy, they have special interests to keep happy, and those are conflicts of interest that derail a lot of governors. And in this circumstance, I believe where we really started to go off the rails, and I know we disagree on this, and I apologize for bringing it up, but I think that when Gino Raimondo put Peter Alviti in charge of the DOT, that was a very big mistake, and I don't think she would have made that decision in most circumstances, but she made promises, and that's just how it goes, and I am free of all those conflicts, so that's how I would be very different.
24: Just for the record,
25: else.
24: I never voiced an opinion on whether Peter Alviti should be the DOT director or whether the governor should have gotten rid of him. I enjoyed having Peter on my program. He provided the highest ratings for any segment on WPRO, and I know that became your issue, and I think it got personal because you resented him having that platform. So I think that's how this dust up started. But it's not,
25: let's go.
24: We have other more important things
25: Absolutely.
24: To talk about. Are you going to take the opioid crisis to Helena?
25: It's been taken to her, I think, pretty heavily at this point. I don't think I can shed any more light on it. I believe that it is a problem that voters have to consider as we move into the election. And on a broader level, who do they want representing them? We've had enough, in my opinion, of economically elite Democrats who have been running the state and have made a lot of mistakes. And there are many, many, many issues that have gone unaddressed. And people across the state in need aren't getting the relief that they need. Educational systems haven't been, right. we haven't worked those problems out, and they've been here for a very long time. They want something really different. And I believe that she represents what I hope will become an old way of doing politics here. And voters really want something different than what we've been getting so far.
24: I suspect you tested that issue, and you don't see it as it's going to have traction. That she presided over CVS, the opioid crisis, people died. McKee tried. Not all of us use drugs. Not all of us have lost a loved one to drugs, but we all went over the bridge. Have you tested that issue?
25: Well, the bridge is a way bigger issue. Certainly for on the East Bay in particular, in East Providence, it is the issue, and I think people will vote on it. As far as the opioids and everything, it does matter, and people do pay attention to it. Again, I just don't know that I can bring anything new to it, and I'd rather bring other issues out. Reasons for why I'm the best candidate to win, as opposed to reasons that she shouldn't be the best.
24: Her figure of 20,000 housing units. I've heard people in real estate laugh that off.
25: Yeah.
24: So you couldn't do that in New York City. How's she gonna do that? Is that laughable?
25: It's laughable. Okay. And I've described it to RIPEC that way. And there's a couple of reasons for it. First of all, she's spending $1 billion she doesn't have. The millionaire's tax is already spent by the General Assembly. So to have the foundational financial element of your housing plan be money that is not being spent on housing is laughable. 20,000 units is crazy. We don't even know where we could put that many units right now. Everybody's NIMBY. I don't know one community anywhere who's saying, we'll take a whole bunch of these affordable units.
24: East Greenwich took a few of them.
25: Yeah.
24: They took about three or four of them. But other communities have pushed back.
25: Pretty hard to get to 20,000, three or four
24: I'm just talking complexes. Yeah. But they took them. That's the politicians, not a particular town. Millionaire's tax. I assume you're against it.
25: I am against it, and you usually tax things that you don't want more of. Right. We tax sugary drinks because we don't want people to buy them. In this circumstance, we were benefiting for a while when Massachusetts had a millionaire's tax and we didn't. And we said, and we saw people of great wealth move here because they wanted the relief from Massachusetts. Now we've kind of closed that door, and I suspect we're going to see over time we have fewer millionaires than we did before. So I don't think we get a lot of money for the policy, and I think that we can lose an awful lot of wealth, and most importantly, the philanthropy and all the other nice things that come along from some people with money who choose to invest in their communities. We're going to make that potentially, maybe get some less of that, less of that as time goes on.
24: All right, Ken, truck tolls. Helena says, I want to put the brakes on them because it unfairly charges Rhode Islanders. But the whole court case was put that to bed. Do you think Helena knows about that issue?
25: She didn't know it when she said it. And it's a little surprising because
24: about the debate.
25: I'm talking about the debate and her comment that she wants to find a way to not toll Rhode Islanders. That's the Supreme Court. I think Supreme Court or some federal court basically said that's unconstitutional. If you're going to toll everybody, you have to toll everybody. I don't like the tolls for a simple reason. They're going to make life more expensive for Rhode Islanders than it already is. When we toll tanker trucks, guess what? The cost of gasoline goes up. When we toll the trucks that deliver food to all of our supermarkets, the cost of food goes up. We don't need to make things more expensive for the people in this state who are struggling day to day to make ends meet. The truck tolls are going to just make things harder for them.
24: So you're just going to say, if Governor, get together with the Speaker, pull the plug, we don't need him. I'm not even going to explain why. We just don't need him because it's bad for business.
25: I like to put him on eBay and see if I can get some money for him.
24: Okay. All right. I've asked all the candidates, do you renounce socialism?
25: Yeah. So I am not a socialist, and I do not believe for a minute that socialist economic policies have any ability to rescue Providence from the dire economic circumstances that it's in right now. And of course, you're referring to the very likely next mayor of Providence,
24: David Morales.
25: I believe that we would differ very much on economic policy. Mm-hmm. However, where I think we have a lot of overlap, he has said very clearly he wants better educational outcomes. I do too.
24: And I'm sure Helena does too.
25: And that is a major, major way to solve the poverty problem that we have in Providence. Mm-hmm. We have to improve the educational outcomes. The other thing that he talks about that I am talking about is we are making life unnecessarily hard for people in need with all these taxes and fees. Yeah. We have some very regressive taxation going on that the General Assembly does. They put a fee on into the electric bill, for example, we're asking people with some of the least ability to pay that bill to pile in money unfairly. We should not be regressive in our taxation, yet we do many regressive things. So look, the people of Providence spoke very clearly.
24: Well, 13,000 of them.
25: Politics as usual, okay, but this is what we have in primary politics, right? But listen, what they have said was the status quo isn't working for them. And what I'm hearing here as I run around all over the state right now, people are unhappy with the status quo statewide. There are many problems that we have that haven't been addressed, and they want someone just to make things better.
24: If they're so unhappy, why do they keep putting Democrats in?
25: Well,
24: and why, I believe polls will show that she's probably in the lead.
25: Well, yes, she's probably in the lead right now. She spent a tremendous amount of money.
24: Right.
25: And I've spent nothing, and I'm solidly in second, and now we're getting going.
24: Well, you're in second, but your opposition on the Republican side is even weaker than that. They've got no money to spend, unless they get an infusion. By the way, speaking of, so go ahead. The question was, if they're so unhappy, why do they keep putting Democrats in, and why is Selena maybe favored to win the race?
25: Yeah. Well, we'll see how the polls shift here over the next few weeks. I believe they're going to shift fundamentally. Okay. And what I'm hearing, I'm getting support from the left, I'm getting support from the right, I'm getting support from the middle. People,
24: you're a viable independent candidate. I'll give you that.
25: And what people are really looking for, because I'm in the middle and because I've been consistently in the middle my whole political career, they're realizing that I am a place that they can cast their vote and have some comfort that they're maybe moving away from the party that their daddies and granddaddies used to vote for. There's a different way to vote, and I'm positioning myself to get their support.
24: You were a Republican. Let's just quickly touch on those two Republicans. Aaron Gukian, if he prevails, he's got the campaign going too much. Too many cameras, too much tolls, too much construction. It's all too much. He wants to slow it down.
25: Okay.
24: Are you okay with that?
25: I mean, we
24: need the bridge. The overpasses have to be fixed. You know, the place is a mess, so road-wise.
25: Well, I mean, you know, I'm already on the record saying the tolls are you know, I don't believe they're helpful for us.
24: All right, so you got the common ground.
25: Yeah. I mean, it's a pretty nondescript policy. It's a nice slogan, but it doesn't really tell anybody how they're going to get things done.
24: Are you discounting them altogether, the Republicans?
25: I believe that my path to victory is a pretty low result for whoever the Republican is. A good chunk in the middle and enough of the left to pull it off.
24: Elaine Paulino says, I'll get the state police to throw out the illegal immigrants.
25: That is, in my opinion, I believe that Rhode Island law enforcement shouldn't be involved in federal issues. I would say that in general, Rhode Island's governor has very little to do with immigration policy, which is a federal issue. So it's interesting, and she's obviously playing to the base. I just don't think it's smart policy for Rhode Island's governor to get involved in that kind of a federal.
24: How are you going to be a new candidate this time around? The rap on you has been, well, you're a technocrat, you can be a little angry, a little thin-skinned. Go ahead.
25: Yeah, I mean the thing with me that people are understanding as we move on here is I'm bringing a unique perspective and a very different way to practice politics. I'm coming into this race saying up front, I don't want the conflicts of interest that come with it. Mm. I want to address the issues that we haven't had addressed here in many, many, many decades. We've had the educational problems. You know, I don't have to reveal that we have some deep-seated problems that require a totally different way of looking at it. And I want to bring a unique set of changes to how we do things in Rhode Island. Because what we've been doing, for sure, and very few people can argue this, it hasn't been working.
24: Okay, listen, we'll continue this on the radio. Open up the phones. You'll take calls, right?
25: All day long.
24: Okay. I'll see you at the debate?
25: Absolutely.
24: All right.
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1: From the law offices of Ronald J. Rasmini Traffic Center, injured in an accident, call 444-4444.
2: 195 westbound slow before exit 1 in Seekonk. Moving through East Providence, eastbound is slow right from 95 to the Washington Bridge. 95 southbound slow from the Pawtucket S curves into downtown. Northbound mostly under the speed limit before 37 heading up into the city. We've got a crash 195 eastbound just after Plymouth Ave in Fall River. Watch for brake lights there. Crash 138 eastbound on the Newport Bridge. It's all jammed up in that direction. Curiosity slowdown westbound across the street there. I'm Robin Murphy with your Right Now Traffic.
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3: Sunshine will be mixing with high clouds today. It'll stay on the cool side of average with a high of 71. Tonight will be clear to partly cloudy, low 53 with upper 40s in many suburbs. With WPRO's exclusive AccuWeather, I'm meteorologist Heather Zayer.
4: Did you overhear that exchange with her?
5: Say it again.
4: Diane, you were listening to that exchange with
5: her? No, I was listening to something that we're going to play after the next break that's very funny.
4: Where are you going? I have to go. I know where you. I have things to do. Oh, sorry to bother you.
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4: That's right. 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
2: Uh-huh.
1: But what happened? 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
0: Now traffic. Telephone number is 438-9776 or 438-WDPRO. Janelle and Warwick, you're on WDPRO. Hi.
3: Hi there.
0: Hi.
3: I wanted to talk about Ken Block. He was on your program on TV earlier, and I was so glad to see that you were interviewing him. He has such an interest in everything going on, and he seems to have a good mind. I've been, you know, backing him sort of mentally.
0: What interview are you referring to, Janelle?
3: Oh, Kenneth Block.
0: Yeah. Well, who did that interview?
3: Gene Valicente.
0: Yeah. Who's on here weekday mornings?
3: Oh. Yeah. Okay. Well. He was on TV.
0: Yeah, he's on TV. He's got a TV show too. Yeah. He's been on TV for a while. That Gene Valicente.
2: Valicente.
3: It says Gene Valicente at WJAR, and then there's a phone number.
0: Yeah.
3: That's all I got you.
2: You seagulls, you people never miss anything.
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5: From the Rye-Hi Home Improvement Specialist News Center, this is the WPR News at 8 o'clock. The Board of Elections is going to count the votes again starting this morning. Republican Aaron Gukin continues to hold that 259-vote lead over rival Elaine Paulino.
6: I don't think there's any backpedaling. We're going forward. And also, I'm respecting the process, and I'm thanking Elaine Paulino and her supporters, and I'm saying it was a tough race. We've won the race. It's time to move forward and come together collectively.
5: I was at the State House with the siren roaring in the background. Elaine Paulino is not conceding again as that recount kicks off this morning. Speaking of voting, the Supreme Court telling the president no, they will not allow the post office to restrict mail-in balloting. News ABC's Peter Harlampos.
7: The ruling was effectively 7-2, with Justices Clarence Thomas and Samuel Alito dissenting. The majority didn't explain its rationale for the decision, though Justice Brett Kavanaugh wrote in a concurring decision that states just didn't have enough time to implement the changes. Election officials had raised concerns that the Trump administration's policy, in which the Postal Service would only send mail ballots to voters on a state-approved list, would wreak havoc on the midterms. Peter Harlamus, ABC News.
5: In the meantime, at the White House, the president rejecting calls to rein in AI coming from the industry itself. Here's ABC's Karen Noir.
8: The president, over the phone, spoke to NVIDIA CEO Jensen Huang at a tech summit in L.A.
9: We have to be a little bit careful. We have to we have to do things and we have to do them prudently. But that doesn't mean we're going to stop an industry.
8: Earlier, Trump posted, the only guardrails AI needs are a strong and smart, high IQ president. And he claimed the doomsday warnings are a sick conspiracy. But the fear is now crossing party lines.
5: This ABC's Karen Uwa reporting this morning from Washington. Channel 12 this morning reports that it was a one-year-old baby who was killed in that fiery crash on West Main Road in Middletown last week. The TV station quotes the child's father, who's from Western Mass. That driver's being held on $500,000. Bond. They say he was fleeing police under the influence when he crashed into a stone wall early last Thursday morning. News across New England this morning, the judge in Lindsey Clancy's trial in Plymouth has indefinitely impounded the jury list, citing concerns about privacy. The order comes after the alleged holdout juror was identified on social media. Actress Sydney Sweeney has lost 200,000 followers on Instagram. Her latest controversy, a provocative ad for a sports gambling operation. This is the one that has drawn the ire of a female athlete. Sydney Sweeney firing back. She had posted pictures of, women sports celebrities posing also in provocative ads and sports magazines. WPRO News Time is 8:03. Time again for WPRO Sports. The Red Sox taking a postseason magic number of 6 off to Texas. So the final road trip of the season starts in Arlington against the Rangers. Boston's going to be at St. Petersburg next week, and we'll see if they're on the field when the Rays clinch the American League East. The Yankees just 3.5 back this morning in Minnesota. The captain, he is back as the Yankees officially punched their ticket to the postseason.
10: Deep to left field. There it goes! See ya! The captain's back! A long 3-run home run, and the Yankees lead 7-2.
5: It was on the YES Network. Yankees headed to a record 61st postseason with that 8-3 win over the Twins. The Sox and Yankees could be on a wild card collision course. Chiefs, good start Monday Night Football last night as they beat the Broncos 31-10. Former Seahawk Kenneth Walker III for 173 yards and 2 touchdowns. And Tom, speaking of the Broncos, it's a wild story emerging from ESPN, who quotes his sources who say Denver seriously considered bringing in 47-year-old Drew Brees to start the title game against the Patriots last season.
2: You know what? It would have been better than what they did.
5: Which they went with old friend Jared Stidham in the game. They say ultimately it was wrist pain when Drew Brees started to work out that caused him to pull the plug on the idea. Of course, piggybacking on what Phillip Rivers did last season with the Colts. WPR News Time is 8:04. And speaking of 4.
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12: 195 westbound stop and go from before exit 1 in Seekonk all the way through East Providence. Eastbound slow from 95 to the Washington Bridge, and eastbound in Fall River, we've got a crash just past Plymouth Ave. Watch for that slowdown just coming off of the Braga Bridge. 95 southbound, a slow ride from the Pawtucket S curves into downtown. It's heavy after 113 heading towards Route 4. Northbound is slow from 37 pretty much all the way up into the city. 295 southbound, a slow ride getting past Route 6 down to the landfill. I'm Robin Murphy with your Right Now Traffic.
5: Hey, Robin. Next up from the Seascape Lawn Care Weather Center, the WPRO AccuWeather forecast. It was cool this morning. We're in the 40s across most of Rhode Island. It'll struggle up to about 70 degrees today. It'll turn warmer tomorrow. Sharon.
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0: I'm so incredibly proud to be the first woman to host the Emmys in 15 years. Guys, imagine that. For 15 straight years, Amy and Tina said no.
1: Mariska Hargitay, the actress of Law & Order, she hosted the Emmys last night. Monday night on NBC. And then they also showed it on the Outlet Center. They opened up Peacock, little outlet right next to the real store. Hollywood, you know, Tom, I didn't watch the whole thing. Did you happen to catch some of it? I didn't see any political cracks or anything like that.
2: Yeah, the one thing that was political was this moment here from Sally Field. She got honored with something last night. And
1: the Flying Nun? Sister Patrol?
3: For the arts, we matter. Our voices matter. Our diversity, our unique storytelling matters. We can't let those voices be silenced or compromised or merged.
2: I'd say it's probably the most political it got.
1: That was it? That was it?
2: Yeah.
1: Okay. Sister Bertrill, the Flying Nun. I like that show. You ever seen it? Did you know about it?
2: You think I knew about it till this moment?
1: Yeah, you probably did. She used to fly around the sand something. And she had like the implied boyfriend on the side, Carlos. He was her benefactor. She had a silly habit and it caught the wind. It's a whole dopey thing. I watched it. Let's see. Before I get to the winners and losers over here, Colbert, they gave him best variety nod to his Hollywood political correctness. Colbert got it just after he got canned from CBS. They give him the Emmy Award.
14: I just want to point out that if you like the comedy tonight, my old writers wrote it tonight. Ariel Dumas, my head writer, is the head writer of tonight's Emmys. Thank you so much on behalf of the over 200 people who threw themselves at this show for 11 years to try to do the best show they possibly could for you. The thing about these late shows is that besides being a really good, steady job, is that they require so many people that they're a fantastic incubator for young people to come in to learn to work professionally on a deadline, in cooperation, in collaboration, and that is the future of our business that we have to look after. I want you to know, I got some great news. They are all tech avail. Hire them, they will make your show better, and they will make your day easier.
1: So what's the other
20: side?
1: This
20: is CBS.
1: You lost your way, you weren't funny, and it became all about beating up Trump, and so you offended half the audience, and the new owner said, that's enough of you. And by the way, Colbert kicks you behind every night, and he's got like one writer.
2: You mean Gutfeld?
1: It's him and one writer, the guy who sets up the chairs.
2: Yeah.
1: Right? So I did that. Listen, is he looking for work? He'll find it. Podcast.
2: Well, he said it after the Emmys last night. He's on Kimmel tonight.
1: He's on Kimmel was there.
2: Yeah, he's on Kimmel.
1: He was in the audience last night. No, he's on Kimmel. That'll be a love fest. A nod to sympathy, Rod Reiner, the late actor Rob Reiner, right, killed by his kid. He got guest actor in a comedy series, Rob Reiner for The Bear. He was the winner, predicted that. He beat out Michael J. Fox, who did not leave empty-handed because Michael J. Fox got the Bob Hope Legacy Award for all the work he's done on behalf of Parkinson's, which he suffers with.
21: Eventually, I understood that accepting Parkinson's didn't mean I had to surrender to it. It just meant doing what I could for everyone living with this disease. So I set out to advocate for patients' needs and raise money and to propel us towards a cure. I found brilliant people to lead the effort for me and vowed to fund the best science in the world. I'm proud of the progress we've made to benefit Parkinson's patients and families. Well, we move closer to this, eradicating this disease forever. I'm deeply grateful to our staff, donors, researchers, and most of all, the patient community who make our work at Michael J. Fox Foundation possible.
1: There you go. They just had the big Michael J. Fox bike-a-thon up in New Hampshire, and the Rhode Island people went up. Do you know Dr. Freed, my buddy?
2: Yeah.
1: He leads up that effort. It's called Skunky's Team. $40,000 they raised for that. Wow. And that's just this year. And that's a big, big money they give up there. Very nice. Very nice. Let me go to the winners and losers over here. Drama series. The Pit beat out, which is an old radio station used to be on. The Pit beat out The Gilded Age, which is half shot in Rhode Island. So The Pit beat out The Gilded Age. That's drama series. Drama lead actress Rhea Seehorn from Pluribus. Haven't seen it. She beat out Carrie Coon from The Gilded Age. Drama lead actor Noah Weil from the... Is it Wiley or Weil, Tom?
2: Hey, good question.
1: How you think? Good question. The Seagulls will let us know. The Pit beat out four others and one more over here.
2: How do you spell it?
1: W-Y-L-E.
2: Wiley.
1: I think it's Wiley. I think I've heard Wiley. And then a whole host of stuff you never heard of. And then they do all the crafts and stuff nobody cares about. They do that. Other than them, they do that like in another show. Anyway, the Emmys. The Emmys and other Emmys are in the box. Bob Mackie, the great costume designer. He dressed Cher and a bunch of other Hollywood sequin glamour stars. He's dead at the age of 87. He had a whole body of work. That's right, Cher.
4: A statement shared to Bob's Instagram account on September 14th announcing his passing says, "It is with a heavy heart that we share the news that Mr. Bob Mackie passed away today. He lived his 87 years to the fullest, fulfilling his dream of being a fashion and costume designer, which is all he ever wanted to do. His genius and extraordinary designs will live on forever."

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2: Obscure the responsibility of Hamas. Now, Ed Sheeran and Macklemore were set to perform here at Gillette September 25th and 26th. Macklemore has now been replaced from the lineup, and Sheeran has not made a public comment.
3: Ed Sheeran, real profile and courage.
4: That's right, his bread is buttered.
5: Hey, you're off the tour. I got nothing else to say.
4: Are you with the bushy hair? You like playing? You like touring? You like that money? Hang out with Taylor Swift. Do what you got to do, okay? Keep 2 feet in one shoe, like my grandmother used to say.
5: Is Kraft turning into Cianci as he gets older?
4: Kraft says, go ahead. I'm not stopping you from singing. Go sing on the corner. Go ahead. You're just not singing over here.
6: Sorry.
4: And by the way, I know the other guys are not, see, you're not singing there either. So, hey, let's go back to Hollywood for just a second. Tom, new sequel. You know The Weekend at Bernie's?
5: Yeah.
4: There's a new one. Weekend at Mitch McConnell's.
5: Uh-huh.
4: They rolled him out. He looked half dead. He looked catatonic. He had a stare. He said something. He mumbled something. Listen to this. His handlers, and he has several now, his pallbearers, services, we may now go to your cars. His pallbearers rolled him out in the wheelchair yesterday, and they wouldn't let him be videoed speaking. So the only video we have is him looking straight ahead like he's half dead. And then he mumbled something, and all we have is the audio of that. And he was going to work in Congress to vote. You believe this? Not serious. Weekend at Mitch's.
7: The longest-serving Senate leader spoke to reporters from a wheelchair, but staffers would not allow video of his remarks.
8: I'm glad to see you. Time to get back to work.
7: McConnell says he's determined to finish out his final term, focusing on the farm bill and supporting Ukraine in the fight against Russia. The 84-year-old had not been seen in public since June 14th for reasons that were initially undisclosed for weeks. He eventually revealed he had been briefly unconscious after suffering a fall and was also treated for mild pneumonia.
5: I mean, the picture of him sitting in the car yesterday and looking straight ahead with his mouth wide open.
4: Imagine him when the sun goes down. That's sundowning, they call it. He looked like it was sundowning in bright daylight yesterday.
5: It was elderly.
4: Catatonic. I mean, it was as embarrassing. He's going to say something. You just record the audio. What do you want? You're looking at him. Actually, his mouth moving.
7: The seven-term Republican says he's not yet back to 100%, saying his recovery has been a long and often frustrating process, and the lingering effects of childhood polio haven't made it any easier, making clear he may still miss some votes due to his health issues. McConnell plans to retire at the end of his term in January.
5: You might want to move that up.
4: He's not back to 100, but listen, we'll take him at 18. Would be an improvement, not back to 100%. Your government at work. That's what they think. Go ahead, just roll them out. And literally roll them out, roll them in. All right, cross town at the Supreme Court. They dealt a blow to Donald Trump's efforts to use the Postal Service to stop from delivering certain mail-in ballots for the general election. Supreme Court says no. Nope, it's too late, and you're on shaky ground here. Now, there were two dissenters, right, including Alito, who said this is nothing but a bunch of Democrat operatives trying to, slow down the gears of government by going to friendly Democrat judges. They know the action. They know the problem. Alito says, you're not pulling one over on me. Maybe the rest of the court you're pulling one over on. But that was the ruling. It went against Trump. So nothing changes for the general election in November with regard to mail-in ballots and whether or not you're a citizen putting one in.
9: The ruling was effectively 7-2, with Justices Clarence Thomas and Samuel Alito dissenting. The majority didn't explain its rationale for the decision, though Justice Brett Kavanaugh wrote in a concurring decision that states just didn't have enough time to implement the changes. Election officials had raised concerns that the Trump administration's policy, in which the Postal Service would only send mail ballots to voters on a state-approved list, would wreak havoc on the midterms.
4: Okay, that's it. Hey, Amory's on the right side of history here with this one. Right? He was against this, the Secretary of State. You can't tell us how to do this. He's going to malign the Postal Service for his own devices. Anyway, Supreme Court went his way. Now, this could be revisited. Trump could come back in another lawsuit, but nothing's going to happen before the November. So the mail-in ballots and the whole system is safe as far as we know. Whether it's safe or not, that's up to you in interpretation, but nothing changes.

0: nothing changes. Meantime, Trump is refusing to put the brakes on artificial intelligence. And he said, yeah, okay, you want me to put the brakes on our artificial intelligence here in the U.S.? Stop developing it? You think the Chinese are going to listen to me? Or the Indians? Or the Russians? They don't listen to us. It's like you make us put environmental restrictions on our plants and our pollution stuff, right? And the Chinese just keep pumping the garbage out. So they don't listen, and we're not going to put the brakes on it here.
1: The president, over the phone, spoke to NVIDIA CEO Jensen Huang at a tech summit in L.A.
2: We have to be a little bit careful. We have to we have to do things, and we have to do them prudently. But that doesn't mean we're going to stop an industry.
1: Earlier, Trump posted, the only guardrails AI needs are a strong and smart, high IQ president. And he claimed the doomsday warnings are a sick conspiracy. But the fear is now crossing party lines.
0: Yeah, Obama's making hay out of it. They see this as an issue. Trump won't put the brakes on AI. That's going to destroy all of us, right? Even the guys who invented it, the big brains behind it, say you got to stop us. Please stop us before AI, the genie, gets out of the bottle and kills all of us.
3: Well, myself and Dario, we've been talking about AI technology and what it's going to demand of us for 10 years now. The point is that we've gone from things that were once academic or theorized to things that we now see in the wild, like the events of this summer where agents hacked their way outside of one company and into another. The worst time to react to an exponential is when it's too late. So what we're saying here is we need to get a sensible, common sense safety framework in place for the industry so that Americans can have confidence in the technology that we're building and we don't roll the dice on some kind of accident.
4: That's the co-founder of Anthropic, Jack Clark.
0: What are the big ones? OpenAI,
4: ChatGPT, Anthropic.
0: Is Grok?
4: Grok's in there, yeah.
0: That's Elon's?
4: Yeah.
0: Are there? No, there's others too, right? There's ones you never heard of.
4: Google's got AI.
0: Oh, Google, yeah. See, now, I thought I don't use AI. I mean, I don't use it as a task. If really? I write something, I write. It's me. It's old school.
4: Yeah.
0: But companies, they're encouraging people to use AI. They're encouraging you to put yourself out of a job. I want you to use that to write the news story, right? This is all coming, which is fine with me. So there'll be like a hologram of me.
4: It's not okay with me.
0: I still got news, and I'll be like sitting in Naples, Florida, collecting a royalty check.
4: What the hell's gonna happen to me? I still got a future in this business.
0: Well, no, we'll have a hologram of you too. You know,
4: hologram.
0: We could have you as the fat kid from Staten Island.
4: Oh,
0: we'll be able to sell different versions. Like me, you could have me with a mustache. Me without the mustache. Me with gray hair. Me with dark hair.
4: You right? Struggling to do a pull up.
0: Me struggling to do. I didn't struggle.
4: You did struggle.
0: But I passed. We're talking about the president's physical fitness test. We'll get to that in just a second. In the meantime, Trump says, nope, not going to put the brakes on it because that would only harm us. And while China rushes ahead, so he said, we'll put safeguards. By the way, you know who's commenting on this? Jim Langevin. Former Rhode Island Congressman Jim Langevin, who was the original cybersecurity guru talking about this stuff 20 years ago when nobody cared. He was sounding the alarm on cybersecurity and everything like that. He's going to go to work for one of these AI companies. So he's got a gig lined up in addition to the stuff he's doing at, Rhode Island College, right? That's his alma mater. He's got that security computer program thing going on there, which is not bad. You know, get in the ground floor on that.
5: Do you feel that it might be too late to control how this is continuing to go?
6: Well, thankfully, nothing catastrophic has happened yet, and so it's never too late.
4: That's good.
0: 8:24.
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8: 195 westbound, bumper to bumper from exit 1 in Seekonk all the way out past Broadway. It's slow getting onto 95 south as well, so use caution if you're heading in that direction. Eastbound slow from 95 to the Washington Bridge. 95 northbound is under the speed limit just after 37. Heading up into the city, southbound is slow from the Pawtucket S-curves into downtown. 146 southbound backed up past Mineral Spring Avenue. 295 southbound, a slow ride from before Greenville Ave heading down towards the landfill. I'm Robin Murphy with your Right Now Traffic.
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4: Get it?
0: You will get it. 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
17: Welcome to Logan. Hey, do you guys like apples? Guess what? When you leave the terminal and get on the expressway, it's backed up for 3 hours. How do you like them apples?
18: Very, very creative.
0: Don't think you're going to take that fast lane in either. You're going to need two people or more on that one.
4: So we're looking for a new voice for Logan Airport. Okay.
0: Yeah, Massport, Logan Airport. They're looking for a new recorded voice, and they're doing auditions, actually.
4: So we're doing our own auditions here today.
0: We're doing our own auditions. So record it on your voice text and send it in to us. We'll do a few. We got a bunch. Got a bunch of them.
4: Yes, you had about 5 minutes. So send them in now.
0: So far, I like Helena.
18: Yeah,
4: Helena's a good one.
0: Helena's a good one.
18: Sorry, I offended you.
0: She's got kind of that snarky little.
13: Sorry, I offended you.
0: You're late for your plane?
13: I love soccer.
4: I do, too.
0: Settle down there, big
18: fella. Oh, boy.
0: Europe will wait. Wait, the Coliseum's going to disappear because you're late catching Alitalia? Relax. It's 8:30.
18: Welcome to Logan, Gene. Get the hologram, Gene. How about that? We'll do that. Gene, good morning. See Harry and Meghan Markle, Gene, in the news again. They're already changing the kids' schools. This is the WPR News at 8:30. 7-year-old Archie and 5-year-old Lilibet are moving to a new school. They say this followed a discussion with their security team on what they describe as the practicalities of the current arrangement for the kids. In New England news, the Supreme Court's going to decide an appeal from a lobsterman, a state-owned Maine. This is a legal fight over the federal government's requiring votes use electronic tracking devices. Federal appeals court rejected his case. The lobsterman of unreasonable search and seizure. Talking about the NFL widely outdistancing the Republican midterm convention last week, 25 to 3 million. They say, by the way, that Providence and Boston had led the way for the ratings, followed by Seattle, Buffalo, and Pittsburgh. WPR News time is 8:31.
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8: 195 westbound stop and go from exit 1 in Seekonk all the way out past Broadway. Eastbound slow from 95 to the Washington Bridge. 95 southbound is slow from the Pawtucket S curves all the way down to 195. Northbound is slow from just past 37 heading up into the city. 138 eastbound, got a crash being cleared on the Newport Bridge. Traffic is backed up almost to the Jamestown Bridge, and westbound is backed up getting past that scene across the street as well. I'm Robin Murphy with your right now traffic.
18: Slow go right now on the Newport Bridge. From the Seascape Lawn Care Weather Center, the WPRO AccuWeather forecast. You should struggle after 70. Started in the 40s across most of Rhode Island this morning.
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2: 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How are you?
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4: Hi. Hi. How are you?
1: Hey, welcome.
4: Hi, how are you?
1: Where are you going to park that car? You're a little late. Yeah, we'll hold the plane for you.
5: Welcome to Boston. And don't forget where you parked your car.
6: Oh, that garage is terrible.
1: Wait, central parking. Yeah, it's right in the middle of everything, all the action. What do they get up there to leave the car for a couple of days?
6: A lot.
1: Yeah, you're going to go to work. You'll spend more on the parking than you just to go to Italy up there.
6: I know my buddy Patrick Ford and the people at Laz, they take care of you over at TF Green.
1: Laz, L-A-Z.
6: L-A-Z.
1: Is Laz running it over there?
6: Yeah, Laz runs it.
1: They're one of the biggest in the country.
6: Yeah.
1: I think they are the biggest in the country.
6: Big listeners to the show, by the way.
1: Yeah, they got all the action over there, Laz.
6: People in from Laz.
1: They're Connecticut people.
6: Oh, are they Connecticut people?
1: They're Connecticut people.
6: Oh, that's right. They are.
1: Yeah. I think they started, you know, very, very small, then one after another one. They built them. That's a behemoth, Laz. So they got the action over at the airport?
6: Say it one more time.
1: They got the action over at the airport.
6: Yeah.
1: Okay.
6: Yeah.
1: All right. Anyway.
7: Welcome to Logan Airport. To the Whitey Bulger Wing.
6: Okay. This is you people.
1: I'm going to put Helena. I'm going to install her as the next voice. Oh, you're late? You're running late? Oh,
6: she doesn't have the accent, though.
1: That's all right. She doesn't need it.
6: She's very corporatized at this point.
1: Yeah. Oh, you're running late? Relax, big fella. We'll get you there on time. Don't worry.
6: By the way, so I put up my poll yesterday to see who had a better top five between me and you.
1: Yeah.
6: The top greatest female singer.
1: Greatest female singers.
6: I smoked you. 48% to 21%.
1: Among your Democratic and your minions and your followers.
6: Listen, everybody can follow me on Instagram. This is public
1: only
6: polling.
1: Only your little minions who like soccer follow you.
6: No, there's plenty of people that voted for you, too.
1: Put it on my Facebook page. You'll see how it goes.
6: Oh, yeah?
1: It'll go in favor of me. About 1,000 to 1. But listen, what was so controversial about this that people were keeping this up all day long, even after we went off?
6: It was the fact that you left off Linda Ronstadt, Karen Carpenter.
1: Stand by my decision.
6: People wanted...
1: It's a top five of greatest female singers of all time, based on a whole host of factors. Longevity, staying power, star power, everything.
6: Adele got a lot of love.
1: Adele's great. Doesn't mean they're... By the way, it's not a rejection of them. I only have five seats. Okay,
6: you ever seen
1: what was that? There's a famous movie, Rowboat,
6: yeah.
1: Lifeboat, Alfred Hitchcock, I think. Listen, I can only have so many people on a rowboat. Somebody's got to jump off. Somebody's got to be thrown off. So what do you want me to do? Adele's fantastic. Who else do we leave off?
6: Somebody's saying now we left off Carole King.
1: Yeah, I left Carole King off. Yeah,
6: I wouldn't put Carole King.
1: Oh, Kasim's he's texting me last.
6: Kasim
1: How
6: was
1: could
6: all
1: you leave
6: upset.
1: Off Tina Turner? Well, what was it? We got nothing else to do. How can I leave off Tina Turner? Because Cher, I think, in my view, is
6: Cher wasn't
1: I
6: in
1: gotta,
6: your, no
1: I
6: no no.
1: Throw Tina, I got to throw it to the lifeboat. She's got good legs. She could swim.
6: You didn't have Cher in your top five.
1: What did I have?
6: Ella Fitzgerald.
1: Now hold on. I completely stand by Ella Fitzgerald. So no, there's no way you could leave Ella Fitzgerald. Go ahead. Barbara Streisand. I completely stand by her.
6: She's more of a movie star than she is.
1: No, she's
6: singer.
1: Not.
6: Absolutely.
1: No, don't say. You don't know what. No, that's wrong. You're completely speaking from ignorance now, which was a section on Staten Island, I believe.
6: Aretha Franklin.
1: Hold on. Ella.
6: Yes.
1: It locked in, cemented in, not going anywhere. Barbara Streisand. locked in, cemented in, not going anywhere. Go ahead.
6: Aretha.
1: Aretha. I have to give it to her.
6: Aretha
1: locked
6: is undeniable.
1: Locked in, cemented in. Look, she's very close with Tina Turner, but I'm going to pick one, and I can only go with one. Go ahead.
6: Celine?
1: Well, Celine, yeah, you know.
6: What, do you regret Celine now?
1: No, but Celine, I think, has earned her spot.
6: Yeah, I agree.
1: Go ahead, that's four. Who's and the fifth?
6: Whitney.
1: Whitney.
6: You can't leave off Whitney.
1: So, in other words, I left Cher off. I had Cher originally. I pulled her out.
6: You pulled Cher out, and you put Streisand back in.
1: No, I never took Streisand out.
6: You were on the fence about Streisand for a couple
1: never,
6: minutes.
1: Never, never.
6: Okay, nunca, the singles
1: nunca,
6: are
1: nunca, as the Spanish say. Nunca, nunca, nunca. give me it again. This is the Ella, cement. Streisand, cement.
6: Aretha.
1: Yep. Cement.
6: Celine.
1: Safe.
6: Whitney Houston. Cement. Safe.
1: Then that's it. That's the call.
6: And I beat you with Whitney Houston, Celine Dion, Beyonce, Diana Ross, and Aretha.
1: So we only had one person a differential?
6: No, we had two people differential.
1: Who are they? Go ahead.
6: I had Diana Ross and I had Beyonce. Yours was Barbara Streisand and Ella Fitzgerald.
1: Diana Ross.
6: You can't leave off Diana.
1: So the only am I going to who would I pull out?
6: You pull out Barbara Streisand.
1: I don't know why. Stop.
6: Your insistence to leave on Streisand
1: not
6: is amazing.
1: Barbara Streisand is probably the most successful singer of modern times.
6: That's unbelievable.
1: I know it's unbelievable
6: that.
1: To you because your life started. When the hell were you born?
6: I was born in 91.
1: Yeah, a lot happened before then, funny girl. Okay? Put up this crap.
6: She's
1: like Sim's emailing. He's like texting me all night long.
6: I got it too. I got
1: how
6: to kiss him all night
1: Tina
6: too.
1: Turner? How could you? Well, how could I leave? What? Go around the cemetery. Will you go make sure the good grass is cut? Wait, good job at that.
6: By the way, are we losing Kasim now? Because Helena said she's firing everybody. Does that mean we're losing Kasim too?
1: I don't know. Listen, I don't know what's going on. I don't know. But all I know is he was very upset that we left Tita. How could you leave Tita turn off? Why did I only have five spots? What? Unbelievable. These people.
6: If I was to replace... Because Tina Turner's
1: going to texting me too. Well, technically, if you're going by movies, if you're a little bit Barbara Streisand, she was more of a movie star.
6: I agree, 239.
1: Not Julie Allen.
6: Oh, so the mayor agrees with me. You just cemented my argument.
1: No, only because yesterday. Only because yesterday we said, well, so-and-so was more of a movie star. Maybe we should not, if we're going to go pure singers. But then it was impossible to do that because many of them were also movie stars, including Cher. I took Cher out.
6: Yeah, but Cher's a bigger singer than she was.
1: I took Cher out. That was big.
6: Wait.
1: Cher had an amazing career. You want me to take Cher out? I took her out.
6: Cher never did a movie with Robert Redford. Barbara Streisand did.
1: What does it matter who she did a movie with? She did Moonstruck, Diane's favorite movie. Tells me every time it's on.
6: Oh, so that makes her a mega movie star now.
1: You said that 4,000 times. I know it's your favorite movie. Oh, it's so funny. Modern, what are you, Sundowning?
6: Stevie Nicks is a good call. It's tough.
1: Stevie Nicks?
6: Look, yeah, oh, yeah.
1: Are you kidding me?
6: Are you kidding me?
1: Are you Stevie Nicks? She's great, fantastic, but not... No.
6: Have you
1: not Rushmore.
6: Have you seen her perform Silver Spring with Lindsay Buckingham?
1: Have you seen Barbara Streisand do The Way You Were? Have you seen her
6: one
1: in Funny
6: song.
1: Girl?
6: One song.
1: Have you seen her in Hello, Dolly? By the way, what's her name? Who did Hello, Dolly on Broadway?
6: I
1: interviewed her. What the hell was her name? Carol Channing. She did Hello. Well, she's mad at that. She was Hello Dolly on Broadway, and then when they went to make the movie, she thought she was going to get it. She didn't get it. You know who got it? Barbara Streisand.
6: By the way,
1: Hello Dolly.
6: Speaking of Dolly, there's a lot of recency bias that people said we should have had Dolly Parton in there. Dolly Parton's not in the top 15. She's not in the top 15. She might not even be in the top 20.
1: Oh no! I think that's almost like country. Hold on. You have to have an open mind with Dolly Parton. Huge, huge star.
6: Top
1: 20? There's only so many seats, Tom.
6: I don't think she's top
1: 20. Listen, Raimundo will tell you this. Only so many people can get to Harvard.
6: And you know,
1: I know you're the valedictorian. I know you're unbelievable. I know. You did charity work when you were six. I know that. Hold on, your father threw $1 million check. I didn't know that. Maybe we'll give that a second look. Hey, Raimundo's going to, where's she going? Brown.
6: Brown.
1: That's the only school she didn't graduate from. Harvard, Yale, where else? Oxford? It's Rhodes Scholar Town.
6: Rhodes Scholar.
1: And she banged out URI. She did that in the weekend just to, you know.
6: Just for the fun of it.
1: Yeah.
6: Get a liberal arts
1: degree. She just got like a nice gig up at Brown. A little fellowship at the Watson Institute.
8: Hi, neighbors.
1: Watson, come here. Raimundo needs you.
6: I'm telling you, they're gearing her up to be the president.
1: It's not exactly heavy lifting, okay? You teach a class, you do this, you do that, help them get speakers, and then she's going to do a speaking engagement herself. So it's a nice gig. And the speculation is, hey, you're there, right? You got your foot in the door, you're here. We're going to need a new president next year.
6: Yeah, we have a socialist coming in.
1: Because Paxson is saying, bon de bras. So Raimundo's right there, Tom.
6: Yep.
1: Maybe she's going to go right in that chair.
6: And she'll be ready to take on Morales.
1: And then she's going to deal with Morales, the socialist, who went to Brown.
9: Hi, neighbors.
1: But wants to fight Brown for more money. Right?
9: Hi, neighbors.
1: Brown, you created him.
6: That's true.
1: You created him.
6: He's a Brown graduate.
1: He's a Brown graduate. And now he's coming back to make your life miserable. Neighbors.
6: By the way, speaking of neighbor, he put out a video yesterday.
1: He puts out a video every day. He puts out more videos than I do.
9: Hi, neighbors. Let me start by saying thank you. Thank you for believing in a Providence all our neighbors can afford and feel safe calling home. Because together, we took on big money and made history. Now we can get ready to deliver a Providence for all. But before we get there, we still have to win our general election on Tuesday, November 3rd. We're also going to begin the transition process. So my administration can be prepared in January to act on priorities, make key hiring decisions, and build a Providence for all. So stay tuned, neighbors, and thank you for being a part of this journey.
6: Yeah, we have an election to win, but we're going to start the transition process today.
1: Stay tuned, neighbors. The best is yet to come. You haven't seen anything yet, neighbors. Hey, by the way, listen, does a good job with the videos.
6: Yeah, okay. I mean, so apparently he's got like one of the former PBS producers that does his videos.
1: Told us that. He's got a professional photographer that does the shooting and the editing for him and gets the music mixed right. And a little doot, doot, doot. Even had a swish zoom there.
6: Gabe Amo should hire Morales' people to do his videos because Amo's video yesterday was terrible.
1: Amo's got the mic on a kitchen spoon.
6: You got the mic on a kitchen. Yeah. If I'm Gabe Amo, I'm looking and going, yeah, you know what? I need Morales' people to do my videos.
1: Yeah, go hire Morales' guy to do it. In fact, anybody thinking of running for Rome, go hire Morales' guy. Go Kian, go hire Morales' guy. Go ahead.
6: Exactly.
1: Stop. Polino, go hire his guy.
6: Stop taking selfie videos, Aaron.
1: Yeah, go hire his guy.
10: Are you paying more for gas today?
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10: 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So what's your name?
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12: It's negative.
6: Turn down the music.
1: But not Julie L. But actually, I did like his delivery. It was kind of funny. It was kind of amusing.
10: Are you paying more for gas today?
11: I'm paying more for gas today.
10: Gas prices are through the roof, so I'm here asking Rhode Islanders how high gas prices are.
1: Translation, gas prices are through the roof. So I'm here needling Rhode Islanders about Donald Trump. It's his fault, right? Absolutely. Started the war. Come on, Gabe. Let's go. Give you an opening over there. What was the mic attached to? A ruler?
6: It looks like a kitchen spoon is probably the best comparison.
1: Yeah. Anyway. 849.
13: Hi, neighbors. Welcome to Logan.
1: Sorry I offended you.
6: By the way, somebody just suggested we should have Gina replace Wendy. 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Once a week with Gina, I would pay for that. I would pay for that.
1: Well,
6: Gina versus Gina.
1: Maybe she wants to come back. 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
6: 7:40's got an open spot on Tuesdays.
1: Come on, yeah. 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
22: 195 westbound stop and go from exit 1 in Seekonk all the way through East Providence. Eastbound slow from 95 to the Washington Bridge. 95 northbound is bumper to bumper from just after 37 all the way up into the city. Southbound a slow ride through the Pawtucket S curves down to 195. Looks like the crash has been cleared. 138 eastbound on the Newport Bridge. Damage is done though. You're backed up right over the Jamestown Bridge. I'm Robin Murphy with your right now traffic.
23: 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CBS just announced Colbert's replacement, Late Night with Nudovic. Nudovic out.
6: I was going to go with Nudovic out.
1: 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September's here, but the summer heat isn't over, right? You can get a lot of hot weather in September. And those UV rays do the same kind of damage on your roof. They crack the shingles. It beats down on the roof hot. Cracks the shingles, then you get mold, and then, boom, now you got problems. You got water damage. Oh, you got to take care of this. House is a big responsibility. You have to maintain it. You have to keep on top of it, especially the roof, because that protects everything, right? Cracked shingles, no good. Weakened seals, no good. The gutters falling apart, no good. You better get the boys out there. Get the brothers up there now while the weather's nice. This is perfect weather. Hey, I'm not Julio. They're up there with the ladders. They probably start at 6 o'clock in the morning. Get up, give the inspection, have them out, get out, let's see what happened up there during the summer. Now, maybe they're going to come down and give you good news. We'll take care of it. You just need a couple of repairs. Or they're going to come down and say, my goodness, well, how old is this roof? Who put this roof on? Roger Williams? Who put this roof on? 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

0: listen to me, Kasim. There's no way Kenya's getting on the list. It's not even open anymore. So you could do everything you want. You could text me. You could scream and yell, jump up and down. You can do whatever you want. But Tina Turner didn't make the cut. And that's that. Can anything be done? No. Nothing can be done.
1: But we're straight out?
2: No, we had a problem. I mean, we tried to do everything we could.
1: What do you mean?
2: Well, you know what I mean. He's gone. And we couldn't do nothing about it.
0: Nothing. Can do nothing about it. The die has been cast. The decision has been made. And it's Ella, Barbara Streisand, Whitney, Aretha, and Celine.
3: Well, even though Barbara doesn't belong on there.
0: And that's it.
3: Take
0: and
3: Barbara
0: nothing
3: off.
0: Can be done.
3: It's unbelievable.
0: 9 o'clock. Hey, watch me on the Coastal ABC Genoff script, 10 a.m. live on NBC Canada, 3 p.m. and on the news tonight, 6 p.m. And then right back on the radio tomorrow, WPR. 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
3: And that's Tuesday, Bill.
8: Hey, you was any good bets tonight there, Tommy? Are you...
3: Quit.
8: You quit?
3: Yeah.
8: Oh, there
3: I'm
8: you go.
3: I'm done. You know why?
8: He's the degenerate no longer, huh?
9: You're a loser.
3: That's
8: there
3: why.
8: Oh, well.
3: By the way, that drop will
8: know.
3: Be safe forever.
8: You ought to know.
3: I don't care if he's lost or not. I'm not losing my smiley drops, okay?
8: There you go.
9: You're a loser.
8: There you go.
10: Well, hi, Providence.
3: I'll miss you.
8: Tommy, good morning. Have a great day. See you bright and early tomorrow. Tara, good morning. From
11: tell him I said hello.
3: Have a good show, Tara.
8: From the Rhode Island Home Improvement Specialist News Center. This is the WPR News at 9 o'clock. President's been thrown for a loss in the Supreme Court. So not going to let the post office restrict mail-in voting. It's ABC's Mary Bruce reports this morning.
12: States will now be able to send out mail-in ballots using the same system that they have for years, which accounts for about a third of votes cast. Now, this caps a flurry of last-minute legal activity, with voting now already underway in some areas. The court's majority writing that the administration's push to make changes this year was likely to lose in court, though the emergency order didn't explain their reasoning.
8: That's ABC's Mary Bruce at the White House today. Speaking of votes, going to start recounting the votes at the Board of Elections today. Aaron Gukian telling reporters on Monday he's won the election. Elaine Foligno, though, is not a conceding defeat. The board scheduled a meeting later on today to certify last week's primary results. Police on Jamestown say a man's been sent to the hospital. Minor injuries. He had to be pulled from the rocks of Beaver Tail after taking a fall late Monday afternoon. They say he was brought to safety by a rescue swimmer and hoisted aboard a fire department boat. Karen Reed back in the news. She's appearing in a commercial for a local spa chain in Massachusetts. She says SkinMD helped her through what she describes as a difficult period in her life. Looks like Bob Kraft, the Patriots owner, got McLemore kicked off Ed Sheeran's tear. This is for pro-Palestinian comments made from the stage at MetLife the other day.
13: McLemore says New England Patriots owner Robert Kraft organized a boycott. According to McLemore, Sheeran told him Kraft rallied some of the other stadium owners and collectively they gave him an ultimatum. If McLemore stays on the tour, you will not be allowed to play in our venues. Kraft confirms he barred the rapper from Gillette Stadium, citing a broader history of anti-Semitic rhetoric and imagery.
8: ABC's Hannah Baton reports this morning. Entertainment as well. Widow's Bay. No, you haven't seen it? Not a lot of us either. It's on Apple TV. Widow's Bay wins a record 14 Emmys for a comedy. Coming up. As the WPRO news continues, traffic updates on the way. The AccuWeather forecast, that's coming up as well. Tara Granahan, Tara Terrific, takes your phone calls next. WPR News time is 9:03.
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10: 195 westbound, slow moving over the state line out past Broadway. Eastbound, still pretty slow right from 95 to the Washington Bridge work zone. 95 southbound, starting to ease up. It's a heavy ride, a couple of slowdowns between the Pawtucket S curves and Charles Street. It is bumper to bumper, though, still through downtown, heading towards 195, those right lanes especially. Northbound 95, a slow ride past the Jefferson Boulevard on-ramp all the way up into the city. 138 eastbound, still bumper to bumper, getting over the Jamestown Bridge into Jamestown. It has started to ease up, though, once you head for the Newport Bridge. That's from an earlier crash. I'm Robin Murphy with your right now traffic.
8: 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The WPRO AccuWeather weather forecast. It's going to be seasonally cool this afternoon. It's a chilly start. Temperatures were in the we're in the 40s this morning. Even some 30s across western Rhode Island. We should bounce back to around 70 degrees. Not going to be quite as chilly for tonight. Mid-70s tomorrow. A little bit more humid and unsettled on Thursdays. We'll bring the shower threat in with temperatures Thursday in the upper 70s. Already bouncing back across to Rhode Island. Temperatures low to mid-50s. All stations reporting sunny skies. In Providence, current temperature now 56 degrees. I'm Bill Haberman, WPR News. 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
11: All right, counting ballots, but almost a week later, we'll see who comes out and pops out of the Republican primary for governor. We'll hopefully have an update on that at some point today. And also, a story out of Massachusetts, I don't know if you've heard this one, where the state of Massachusetts took a couple's daughter because she wanted to transition. We're going to discuss it. There could be more there than we think. Let's go on the Tara Granahan Show.
15: I want every vote to be counted. And also, I'm here to say, thank you to all the voters. And, we're the state of twos. Too many taxes, too many fees, too many speed cameras, too much traffic, and it's time for a change. My father's a union plumber. My mom's a respiratory therapist. I have a wife and three beautiful daughters. I'm ready to roll here. We have to push back.
21: I think that people really were ready for change. And this was not just about the bridge. I think that we're living in really challenging economic times.
22: But did the bridge help you? I mean, did that issue?
21: Well, the bridge was very frustrating for people. It really was. And I think that people understood that a lot went into it.
11: Voices of Helena Foulkes, the Democratic primary winner, and Aaron Gukian, the Republican candidate who's not sure, although he's declaring victory, officially it isn't done yet. Because the Board of Elections has to recount the ballots in three different primary races, and that at the governor level is one of the big ones. So good morning, everybody, and welcome in at 9:08 on this Tuesday. Colonel filled in for me yesterday, right? I believe Stephen O'Donnell. I saw some notes in the computer, so I thank him for filling in for me yesterday. We had a big weekend, a insanely wet Sunday. I have a daughter who's getting married, and it wasn't at the wedding, thank God. That's a few weeks away. It was the not really bridal shower, because we don't like to be boring in our families. And she really didn't want, there's a thing now, there's a lot of things now, if this generation is getting married, a lot different than we got married. There's a lot more involved. But one thing some of the gals don't want to do is, do the old-fashioned bridal shower. So we'll get to the politics, but I'm talking about my party first. Of all the days to plan this, and it was a surprise. She doesn't like surprises, so I said, this is the only way I'm going to be able to do this. In the works for a while, and Sunday was the day I had to go around the groom's mom because she travels, and so we had to try to get the close family members to make sure we're all here in town at the same time. So anyhow, crunch time, and then all of a sudden, we were all watching the forecast. There was probably 40 to 50 people there watching the forecast, and there's no way out of it. The show must go on, as we say. And we got, the poor ladies, everybody was drenched with the umbrellas and the raincoats and my poor sister-in-law's house, because that's where we had it. Oh, my goodness. But everyone pulled together, so it was wonderful. And I had the caterer who named the sandwich after me. I thought, you're going to be nice to me. And the menu is out, and I've made the menu. I'm on there. I should have brought the menu with me. All these different sandwiches in Pawtucket, local hero deli. He creates sandwiches, and I don't know if there was input involved, with the other people, but it's so funny. There's a Buddy Cianci sandwich. There's a Vinny Pazienza sandwich. There's a Billy Gilman sandwich. Farrelly Brothers. I'm trying to think of this off my head. Well, I made the menu, and I thought that was so fun for them to do that for us, so I hired them to cater. And boy, did they get a good bird's eye view of what my families are like. So it was a Real Housewives theme. And some people really came in true character with the entire outfit or hat. Or my sister was, she's got blonde hair, but she had gotten a black wig. And if anybody watches any of these Crazy Housewives, she was Kyle Richards, who was a childhood actress. And they went somewhere on a trip on the show. And they went to, was it Sedona, maybe? I don't know. Somewhere where they make the cowboy hats and the turquoise jewelry. She was all decked out. And then one of my sisters-in-law was, if you know who Lisa Rinna is, she was on Days of Our Lives forever. She's one of the housewives on another city. She was Lisa Rinna before Botox. And one of my nieces was Lisa Rinna after Botox. I was midlife Rosie Woods. Rosie Woods was on Channel 10 for a little while. She's one of the Rhode Island housewives. She's got the long black hair. I figured, well, I can pull that off. I've got a hairpiece and a crazy sequin baby blue dress with some feathers on it. We were nuts. But I'm a bit older than her. So I was midlife Rosie Woods. Needless to say, we had a ball. So I want to thank everybody for coming. And that is why I took Monday off, because the crazy party was on Sunday. I will post. I have a lot of followers on Facebook who I appreciate on two different Facebook pages. I've got to post the pictures. It's just, there's so many that I have to go through them. You know how that is. And I took yesterday off to just not really function. Got to mom's house and then started cooking for the week. That's it. That's all I could do yesterday. So back to business. I know I'm missing something from yesterday, but oh, wait till you see. I just randomly found this woman. You'll see it on my Facebook. Maybe I'll figure out a little Instagram too, and Twitter. But I found a woman who does caricatures in Rhode Island. And when I saw the website, I said, holy mackerel, this woman is amazing. Because the real people are standing there holding their drawings, right? Their sketches, their caricature. And it went with the theme because there was a scene in one of the Real Housewives editions of they were getting their photo, they were getting their caricatures done. You know, I didn't even ask her if that were her. Someone in the party did. Said, was that you that was in the Real Housewives doing it? And I didn't even think to ask that. And she said something like, oh, I don't know, I've done this for so long, I could have been. But all of that said and done, amazing work, so fun. I mean, really, so anyhow, it was just something different. And my niece jumped in because someone was running late. My niece jumped in and did tarot card reading, so that was fun too. So we had a crazy day. So anyhow, appreciate everything that went into it, especially my, I have two sisters in life. I feel like I'm giving a speech right now. That they really, Tammy and Joanne, they went out of their way for me. So anyhow, they're a big family, so everybody knows them. So anyhow, great time. Now, back to where are we going? I feel like it's almost one of those, it's post-election time, but not really, because we have to get to November. But the primaries are so important in Rhode Island that there's always this little like decompression or burst of energy after it's over. Well, it's not really over. You know, Helena Folks is the front runner pretty much. Ken Block is making big, big efforts. Big efforts. He was on with me Friday. And I see he was on with Gene on Channel 10. Not a lot of newness coming out, but he approaches things differently than the old Democratic way. And so maybe he gets your nod. I'm not sure. And then on the Republican side, you've got Aaron Gukian and Elaine Paulino neck and neck. I told you on Friday, I got two or three text messages saying it's way closer than what happened on last Wednesday.

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2: Gubernatorial candidates are watching the process very closely after Polino spoke to the board yesterday, expressing her own concerns.
3: We authorized the board of the staff at the Board of Elections to reread the flash drives in the race involving Aaron Kukoyan and Elaine Polino.
4: I want every vote to be counted. And also, I'm here to say, thank you to all the voters. And, we're the state of twos. Too many taxes, too many fees, too many speed cameras, too much traffic, and it's time for a change. My father is a union plumber. My mom's a respiratory therapist. I have a wife and three beautiful daughters. I'm ready to roll here. We have to push back.
2: And the goal is to have the results certified later today. We'll keep you updated both on air and online. For now, reporting live in Cranston this morning, Kristen Burnell, 12 News.
5: All right, so there you have it. I don't know where Elaine Polino was in that piece, just Aaron Kukoyan. In the meantime, Ken Block's doing something a little different as well. He is the independent candidate, I should say. And he's making these, I don't know, for a while there, it's an online thing. And I did it too. It was like one of those Ask Me Anything. So you can rapid fire, if you're online, in real time, right, in live time. Ask Me Anything segment. So, just to engage with your audience. Well, he's doing it through videos, Ken Block. And he's saying, we'll take one question and I'll give you a pretty in-depth answer for it. But it might be good that it's a little goofy. Let me just say that. It might be good that it's a little goofy because it catches your attention. And who's ever helping him make the videos, maybe that was the intention to get your attention. But he's probably going to get some flack for it. Because, like I said, it's a little goofy. Because anytime you try to, if you're not, a trained reporter who does a stand-up, we call it, where, you see the reporter, like, behind me, the fire is raging. Sometimes it looks so staged. But he's not a reporter. He's not an actor. He's just trying to get your attention. And we had a good primary turnout. And it could be the big issues, like that traffic that I saw today. It took me over an hour to get here, but should be 40 minutes. The traffic on the westbound side is just so brutal every day. I have enough patience to get me through the eastbound side, getting in here, getting over to the East Bay. I don't know if I could do that whole West Bay thing every day like that. It's so insane. It's so much worse on that side. Where the people coming in over the Massachusetts line and getting into, I guess, that Seekonk area. It's just, you really have to have some patience and plan for it. And it's been a long time. So as much as I think people would say, like, oh my God, Tara, stop talking about the broken bridge. People are pretty angry about it still. I've already gotten a text message saying, Helena just said the bridge was an issue. How about it's still a big issue? So for people who don't think it's that big of a deal or just get over it, you don't sit in that every day. And you can fester with annoyance. And they took it out on Dan McKee. And maybe that's why the primary numbers were pretty good for a turnout. Now you get to November, you get involved in holidays, maybe you lose track a little bit. What is it? It's 7 weeks from today. I just did the little calculating. 7 weeks. So they got to pull out all the stops. And not just in the gubernatorial candidates, but there are a couple of other races that were very neck and neck, like a few votes apart. But let's play Ken Block trying something a little different here. He's taking a question from a constituent. And it's obviously produced that way. So let's roll number 8.
6: Hello, Ken. Been following you for a while. I like a lot of what you have to say, but I will be quick. I want to know simply what your solution is to rein in Rhode Island Energy and the PUC for green lighting every

0: single thing they come up with. How are you going to get them to lower prices, to be more reasonable, and stop fleecing the people of this state?
1: Hey, Bill, thanks so much for that question. And it's a question that a whole bunch of people across the state ask me pretty much every day. Before I answer, let's just, everybody, make sure you're safe when you make these videos, please, okay? All right, so let's talk about Rhode Island Energy. Are they the bad guy when it comes to how expensive our electric bills are? Well, it turns out, for the expenses that we can control on the bill, the bad guy is us. Our state government piles so many taxes, fees, and surcharges into your electric bill, it accounts for just about 40% of the total bill. And I want to get those taxes and fees out of there. The problem with these taxes and fees, other than that they're so crazily expensive, they impact those of us who struggle the most to make ends meet week after week and month after month. They particularly harm households like that. And the government shouldn't be making their ability to make ends meet harder by unfairly taxing them. When we move these unfair taxes and fees out of the electric bill and into the budget, paid for by the income tax, they're no longer regressive. And that's one of the key things that I want to accomplish here. But more importantly, a lot of these taxes and fees are hidden. Just as an example, municipalities, and when I say municipalities, that includes fire districts and water authorities, more than 100 have their fingers in your electric bill. That's bonkers. We suffer from a bit of a problem where we don't rethink what we're doing as a state. We should be asking the questions. Does this make sense and does it work? Should we be encouraging alternatives to fossil fuels? Sure. Should we just be blindly spending the same money the way we have for a decade or more? No, we need to rethink it. Can we do it smarter? Is the way that we're spending this money do the best for our state? And the answer to all those questions is that what we're doing right now doesn't meet any of those standards. We can be smarter about it. We can do it better. We can govern ourselves better. The thing that we're missing is a governor who's going to think about all these problems, is going to reassess the way we're doing things and propose better ways to do it. I'm going to do that. If you want Rhode Island on a better track, please vote for me for governor and let's fix Rhode Island.
2: All right, so that's one of the videos that Ken Block is putting out. He's also got a press release out today. Rhode Island bailed out charter care without proper due diligence. Despite missing critical financial information and warnings from the state's own experts, the General Assembly risked $18 million of taxpayer money to rescue Charter Care Health of Rhode Island. That's a health care system that includes Roger Williams Medical Center and Our Lady of Fatima Hospital. So that's on his radar. Bringing your attention to it. He's also made the rounds, as I mentioned. He was on with me Friday. He was on with Gene Valicenti. He spoke with, the Rhode Island Current. He's saying, I might have misspoke on that. Rhode Island Current. It was another Providence Journal, the political scene, excuse me. Rhode Island General Elections. Ken Block is reintroducing himself to voters. This is Patrick Anderson of the Providence Journal. So we'll come back with that as well. But he also says to all of us, he wouldn't go with the truck tolls. He'd find another way. Throw them up on eBay. I believe that line was from John Laughlin. See what you can get for them on eBay. I've heard him say that as well. Ken Block, independent for governor. No truck tolls, he says. So does that float your boat? Does that make you go, oh, all right, hold on. I'll take you some phone calls. If anything's starting to grab your attention, 438-9776, 438-WPRO. It's 925.
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1: 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All right, we'll have more. We're looking at the governor's race. I want to see if there's one thing that's popping out to you. Ken Block, the independent, says, I'm not going to do truck tolls. So if that's one of your things, by all means, jump on a line. 438-9776. Text 2. Here's Bill Haberman in the newsroom. Hi, Bill.
2: Tara, good morning. Board of Elections going to start recounting the votes with Aaron Gukian declaring himself the winner of last week's primary. Elaine Foligno essentially saying, not so fast. Looks like we're going to be treated in Washington to Sheldon Whitehouse giving another Trump cabinet member the once-over Rhode Island Democrat already taking Kesh Patel to task over his use of FBI jets, the FBI director in front of the Senate Judiciary Committee. The five major sports leagues in North America and their players union are batting off letters to gambling regulators in 35 states. They are demanding that the states crack down on betting-related harassment of athletes and their families. From the Seascape Lawn Care Weather Center, the WPRO AccuWeather forecast. Temperatures today should reach about 70 degrees, cooler than average. It was a chilly start. That's not going to stick, though. Temperatures are going to hold in the low 50s for tonight. Back to the mid-70s tomorrow, upper 70s on Thursday. WPRO News Time. It's 9:32.
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4: 195 westbound, still pretty slow going. This side of the state line, out past Broadway, eastbound, slow from 95 to the Washington Bridge. 95 northbound, heavy past the Jefferson Boulevard on-ramp. You're slow from just past Route 10 all the way up to 195. Southbound, you're heavy but moving past Smithfield Ave through the merge with 146 south. Still some pretty good backup on the ramp to 195 east. We have got yet another crash, 138 eastbound on the Newport Bridge. This one is closer to the Jamestown end. And right now, traffic is backed up around the big...
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4: Why don't you want to answer questions?
5: Oh my gosh.
4: Last night? Even the losers answered questions.
5: No, I just felt like I'd been with the press all day. I was answering questions from morning to night, and I really wanted to be there for my supporters.
4: If you win, will you have an open, accessible administration?
5: I will. Yes, I will. Absolutely. I think it's really important for the people.
2: Sure is. That's Helena, folks, the Democratic nominee in the governor's race, and that was from Thursday night. So, Thursday day. When Brian Crandall of Channel 10 caught up with her and said, you know, last night you kind of ducked out. She said, listen, I won my race. I wanted to be with my supporters. So I know that I've been, I'm supposed to have Helena on early this week, or at least that's what we've talked about with her people. And she has done a couple of, well, at least one I saw, we played it last week, a national interview on MS Now. But once you hear that reporter question, you know, are you going to be able to, you know, why didn't you speak with the press? And are you, you know, we're going to have some kind of a relationship going forward. Now that's sort of out there. There's this like weird thing going on. So I don't know. She's campaigning. She's on a lot of boards. I think you can continue on in your capacity as a board member in different organizations and still run for office. But as far as, you know, a 9-to-5, She's made her living already. So I'm not sure if she's, you know, maybe traveling. Who knows? But people are saying in the media that they're having a hard time getting her to an interview. I don't know if that's going to become anything. I just don't know. I will say that the gentleman that I correspond with on her campaign, it gets right back to me. Whether yes, no, we'll make it happen. Let me see what her availability. He gets right back to me, which I appreciate, because you know sometimes it can be difficult dealing with different offices and campaigns, but he really does. So I'm not going to go down that lane unless it doesn't happen this week. Then I'll feel like, oh, huh. It's been a week or two, so we'll see. And then we played a little bit of Ken Block and about the energy. He's all on, you know, trying to lower your energy bills, which, I mean, how can you lose points on that? You're only going to gain. And as far as he's the independent, and as far as the Republican side, you've been hearing all morning that, and even yesterday, that the Board of Elections is recounting the ballots in those in three different primary races. Monique Chartier from AnchorRising.com has called into the program. Hi, Monique.
6: Hey, good morning, Tara.
2: Hi there.
6: Thank you for talking about this.
2: Sure.
6: I'm actually watching the governor's race. People are very carefully, and I want to hear more from candidates with more specifics on all big issues. But truck tolls are certainly one of the top issues for me. And if I could just quote Ken Block from the Providence Journal article, quote, "We took more than $100 million out of the trucking industry and our economy, much of which came from Rhode Island businesses," which is a critical thing that people, by the way, this is me commenting, people need to understand that truck tolls don't come out of the big, evil, out-of-state trucking companies. They come from Rhode Island consumers and Rhode Island businesses. Mm. And then resuming with Ken Block here, while that money ultimately benefited taxpayers, in fact, most of it went out of state to cover the costs of the tolling program itself, close quotes. So he's spot on with that. And this is the big question for all the, in fact, and I want to say that both of the Republican candidates expressed opposition to the truck toll program, and Helena has expressed serious reservations about it. But the question for especially candidates and incumbents running for re-election for the General Assembly who support truck tolls, has the governor's assembly done a cost analysis of that program? And I'm sorry to call her out, but I'm going to specifically name Representative Tansey, who was maybe in March, apparently, was expressing great anticipation that the truck toll program resume, and she was frustrated that it had not done so. Well, have you seen, has their numbers done? Because most of the money does not go to infrastructure. I did the analysis. My analysis shows that most of the money went to gantry expenses. And that's not even counting any other expenses pertaining to the program.
2: Yeah.
6: So anybody who expresses support for the truck toll program needs to show specifically that we're actually getting the money, because I'm showing that we're not. So that I really appreciate Ken Block speaking out about that so definitively and outlining the problem with the truck toll program, which is that we don't get the money. The money doesn't go to infrastructure. It goes to expenses.
2: Yeah, and I remember the last time we had this conversation, Monique. What was the percentage of it? Was it something like 14, 17, 19% or something?
6: It was, right, I'm showing just on gantry expenses that 77% went to gantry expenses, and so 23% of the revenue went back to the state. And now the current governor is saying, well, there's going to be a lot more collected, but that doesn't change. He's claiming that it's going to cost $5 million per year to run the program. I'm showing that it costs $17.3 million per year to run the program. That's not going to change. In fact, it's only going to get more expensive. So in answer to your question, for the 4 years that it was active, only 23% of the revenue came to infrastructure. And it costs $17.3 million per year to run the program. And if anything, it's going to cost more. So that's $17.3 million per year that's going to get flushed. It's going to get burned up for no good if we continue with the program.
2: So really, really the only candidate that's speaking out is definitively, it sounds like it's Ken Block saying,
6: right,
2: no. It's just a no-go. Not, I'm going to look at it. I'm going to see what it was, you know. The data's out there. I mean, how many ways can you cut through it?
6: It's all public, documents. I mean, you go to the transparency portal and you get what was paid to CAPSH,
2: yep,
6: which ran the gantries. It's all public information. But I think that the governor's office and the General Assembly both have an obligation to run the numbers before they go forward. So, yeah, I mean, as you say, you can't, I mean, all the information's out there. I'm not sure how you dispute it. I'd like to see it if there is anything.
2: Yeah. So, Monique Chartier is from Anchor Rising. You've been following the truck tolls from day one.
6: Yes.
2: As far as Have you heard Helena Folks's, you know, not reaction, but how she feels about it? It's not that definitive. Am I missing something?
6: Well, it was somewhat definitive. She's saying, you're right. I wish I had the quote, but she's saying she's very concerned about that it would not impact Rhode Island businesses, and she does not want to go forward with the truck toll program if it's going to impact Rhode Island businesses. She said that in the first, I think it was either the first or the second debate with Governor McKee.
2: Yeah, at PPAC.
6: Far down the road to say that she has real reservations about the truck toll program, and she's correct to have those reservations. She hasn't said, no, I'm not going to do that.
2: All right, she said no unless local companies can be exempt. That's
6: right.
2: I'm looking at Brian Crandall's summation on August 12th because it was their their debate in the lobby of PPAC. McKee said they are needed to find road repairs. Folks said she's a no unless local companies can be exempt. McKee says Folks is totally unprepared after running for governor for 6 years, and Folks says don't lie. So that was that little heated exchange. Don't lie.
6: Yes.
2: All right. Well, then, you know.
6: So the state's own numbers, but the state's own numbers show that 6% of the trucks go border to border and don't stop. So in other words, 94% of the truck tolls will be paid by local businesses, and the consumers in Rhode Island, because every truck that has to come into the state or leave the state with freight will have to pay the truck tolls. And that's the state's own numbers show that that's 94% of the freight.
2: Okay. Well, listen, ought to be interesting. And
6: yes.
2: Is there anything else that you're working on that, you know, we might say, huh, let's go over there to anchorrising.com.
6: Oh, thank you. No, please always check in with us. And Justin Katz does a great job putting stuff up. I don't post as often as I'd like to. The other big thing, as far as I'm concerned, is energy, which is, I think, a lot of our concerns. That's one of the things that I would be watching as well in the governor's race.
2: All right. Thank you, Monique. I appreciate it.
6: Thank you.
2: Monique, in her writings, Monique Chartier on anchorrising.com. Doesn't it feel like we have the same old issues to talk about year after year? That to me is telling. Because the problems or the conundrums aren't fixed or sorted out, right? Like, we're talking about truck tolls again. We're talking about, high price to live here in Rhode Island, whether it's the energy bills. Some of it has to do with national and world affairs, obviously, but it's never we're gonna help you locally because we've done such a good job budgeting and running, as clean as we can. So, maybe we'd be able to take a few off of your gas tax, or maybe we'd be able to lower a little bit your sales tax. We never get it. Never get it. So, unfortunately for him, Dan McKee's time is up, but he has a lot of programs he would tell you that are in the mix. Whatever his plan 2030 was, and I was always critical of that because I don't know how we're going to make you healthier and we're going to make you wealthier. I'm all for it. When does that happen? I don't feel any wealthier or healthier in the last 4 or 6 years, maybe probably longer than that. I don't know how they think he was thinking that the government was going to be able to do that. I'm sure that administration, as it's, not going to have a second chance or, round two, if you will. Now what? We rip everything up? If Helena Folks wins, does she come in and rip everything up? She said no on the truck tolls unless local companies are exempt. And that doesn't really make a lot of sense because that's what the whole lawsuit was about. So she's going to have to kind of not correct herself, but formulate a better thought on that. That happened to her with the Second Amendment question I had before the primary, where the first time I asked her about her stand on Second Amendment rights, gun rights. She said, I don't really know enough about it, and I'm not familiar with the bills, and I'll have to get back. And I thought, wow, that's a big issue. Probably one of the hottest debates at the State House. The Second Amendment stuff, and then for a long time it was the abortion rights, but that feels settled. So we'll come back. I've got to get to your text messages. 438-9776, 438-WPRO. You know, what candidate are you looking at heavily? Is it Helena Foulkes? Is it Ken Block? Is it one of the Republicans? Who, by the end of today, we should know. I say should. We should know who comes out of the Republican primary the winner. 438-9776. Take the break right here. It's 9:51.
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2: All right, to the texting line we go. Just looking a little bit about the governor's race, post-primary days. And then we'll get to this really, really troubling story out of Massachusetts. If you've heard about what's going on with this, the parents, apparently their daughter wanted to transition from being a girl to being a boy. And, you know, a lot of the extreme reaction that comes with talking about transgender and, you know, what age, if the schools are talking to your kids behind your back, all of that, is, you know, there's such extreme reaction to it on both sides. But then there's, you know, when it is coming at you in 3D, because a lot of people will say, that's never happening. That doesn't happen. And I have friends that teach, and they're like, I would never talk to somebody's kids about that. But it is happening in Massachusetts. And there could be more to the story, but we'll lay it out for you after 10, where she wanted to transition and talk to a teacher. And it got all the way to like a DCF situation. We hear a DCYF and they're DCF. And they took the child out of the home. And now the parents are on TV crying, saying, you know, look at the card she gave me and I want my daughter back. So, really odd. The Emmys were last night, too. I didn't talk about that at the top of the hour, but I'm always amazed now in this day and age. I used to be glued to the awards shows. Glued. And now I just fell on it last night because there was nothing good on anything else. And I was trying to catch up after having a day off, and I said, oh, the Emmys are on. I'll see what everybody's wearing and what they're doing. I'm always amazed. I don't know hardly any of the shows. I know the ones that have been around for a long time. I started to watch Hacks with Jean Smart, but the young girl that's with her is annoying as hell, I think. A little bit of an over actress. But they win all kinds of awards. We can get to that if we so choose, if something else doesn't crazy pop up. But your text messages on the governor's race. How would Block stop truck tolls when the General Assembly already passed the law? 439. Well, they kind of have to come back around on how they will either, whoever the new governor is going to be, how they would either reboot them or not. So, good question, though. 523, Ken Block for governor, not another Democrat or Republican. We need someone to change our state. I hope people smarten up and vote for Ken Block. 835, 10 Block, it says, but I think you mean Ken Block, is doing the same thing he did in 2010. Throw out a bunch of buzzwords to get people to vote for him, and the Democrat ends up winning. That's how we got stuck with Lincoln Chafee. You're saying, why doesn't he come out and admit he's a paid-for Democrat? I think if you spend time listening to Ken Block, he's not, you know, nefariously working with the Democrats. I don't know why people think that or sometimes say that, but I think you just get frustrated with not being able to break through the Democratic hold. Talking about the broken bridge, I did mention it this morning because, you know, it really did crush Dan McKee. And no one's really surprised about that. Tara, I go over this bridge in both directions every day. It's backed up right now, as a matter of fact, heading towards East Providence from the Providence area. But better yet, even when the bridge was not falling down and all the lanes were open, it was still a mess. I think it's going to be always going to be that way. Well, I hope not. A 3-candidate race gives it to Helena easy. 490. Might. And that's sort of how it's being framed. But there's 7 weeks left for, you know, anything to happen. All right. It's coming up on 10 o'clock. Bill Haberman will have your news. We will come back. I do want to get to this Massachusetts story with the parents fighting to get their daughter back, all surrounding transitioning from a girl to a boy. We'll get some of the details on that. All right, here comes Bill Haberman. We'll talk to you in 5 minutes on the Tara Granahan Show.
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3: From the Rye-High Home Improvement Specialist News Center, this is the WPR News at 10 o'clock. President's going after the Supreme Court. This is just in the White House. The Supreme Court told the White House no on the Postal Service restricted mail-in voting in a lengthy social media posting. The president says, among other things, that these are not the people that I interviewed. Let's bring aboard ABC's Mary Bruce.
4: States will now be able to send out mail-in ballots using the same system that they have for years, which accounts for about a third of votes cast. Now, this caps a flurry of last-minute legal activity, with voting now already underway in some areas. The court's majority writing that the administration's push to make changes this year was likely to lose in court, though the emergency order didn't explain their reasoning.
3: Then again, that's ABC's Mary Bruce reporting this morning. While we're talking votes, the Board of Election here in Rhode Island is conducting what it calls a reread, a recount that was approved. This is the challenge of Republican Elena Polino. Erin Gukey and her rival holds a 259-vote lead in last week's Republican gubernatorial primary.
5: I don't think there's any backpedaling. We're going forward. And also, I'm respecting the process, and I'm thanking Elaine Polino and her supporters, and I'm saying it was a tough race. We've won the race. It's time to move forward and come together collectively.
3: Erin Gukey and Elaine Polino not conceding the election. The board could certify last week's results at its meeting later on today. OpenAI is supporting a bipartisan House proposal that would require artificial intelligence companies to embed outside evaluators to ensure their models are safe. A Democratic co-sponsor of the legislation is Lori Trahan of Massachusetts. They say the AI labs would be forced to allow independent verification organizations to ensure their AI models are safely developed. In London, Prince Harry and wife Meghan Markle are already changing the kids' schools. 7-year-old Archie and a 5-year-old Lilibet are moving to a new school there, and they say it followed a discussion with their security team on what they described as the practicalities of their current arrangement. The ratings are out. It's tough to go up against the NFL. Nielsen says 25 million people were watching last week. The Patriots lose to the Seahawks, as opposed to 3 million watching the midterm Republican convention. By the way, speaking of those ratings, they say Providence and Boston led the way in terms of markets, followed by Seattle, Buffalo, and Pittsburgh. Coming up, as the WPRO news continues, traffic updates on the way, the AccuWeather forecast, that's coming up as well. Tara Granahan continues taking your phone calls next. WPR News Time is 10:03.
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10: 195 eastbound, still pretty slow moving over the highway and out past Gaino Street. Westbound, moderate to heavy volume before and after Broadway. 95 northbound, slow around the Thurber's Curve. Southbound, busy but moving in and out of the capital city. Road work on 10 south before Reservoir Avenue. Just the left lane getting through there, so you're pretty backed up. Crash has been cleared to 138 eastbound on the Newport Bridge. Watch for residual delays getting off of Jamestown for at least the next few minutes. I'm Robin Murphy with your Right Now Traffic.
3: 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Here's meteorologist Heather Zehr now with the WPRO AccuWeather Forecast. Heather.
11: Sunshine will be mixing with high clouds today. It'll stay on the cool side of average with a high of 71. Tonight will be clear to partly cloudy, low 53 with upper 40s in many suburbs. With WPRO's exclusive AccuWeather, I'm meteorologist Heather Zehr.
3: Hey, Heather, mostly in the upper 50s across Rhode Island. Winds are light and out of the north. A few degrees warmer here in Providence. Our current temperature is 61 degrees. I'm Bill Haberman, WPR News. 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
2: Have you heard this story or the situation with a Massachusetts couple, parents, and their daughter wanted to transition into a boy? The school got involved, the state got involved, and they don't have their daughter under their own roof. Let's talk about it right now and try to figure it out on the Tara Granahan Show.

0: All right, good morning and welcome in on this Tuesday. If you're just joining us at 10:07, it's caught my eye, got to tell you. And I know, and I just mentioned this before the break, that a lot of times when this whole idea of, and you know, listen, President Trump gets all over it too. We're not going to allow children to transition, keep it out of the schools, you know, kind of hiding or secretly calling maybe this girl in particular. She wanted to transition from a girl to a boy. And maybe the school goes along with, you know, letting her use a different name or what have you. But in this case, it sure sounds like it went to a completely other level, to the point where someone got the state involved. Someone at the school got the state involved. And then they took the daughter out of her home. So let's roll the package first, and then we'll discuss. Number one.
1: Joseph and Arlene Kutzko haven't spoken to their daughter since the end of 2024 after the Department of Children and Family Services removed her from their home. Family claims it was because of their Catholic faith that would not allow them to affirm their daughter as a boy. An emotional Joseph Kutzko reading the birthday card his daughter Sophie gave him in October of 2024.
2: Without you, I would have nothing. So wholeheartedly, fully, sincerely, I love you with no end.
1: Less than 3 months later, child services removed Sophie from their home and accused them of abuse. The Kutzkos say their daughter's school, Algonquin Regional High School in Southborough, Massachusetts, exposed Sophie to a culture steeped in gender ideology and blame a school counselor for socially transitioning their daughter to becoming a boy without their knowledge or permission. They claim the counselor contacted child services. The school had no comment regarding the allegations.
3: You start with school policies that refuse to inform parents when a child rejects their sex and claims another identity. That's part of a system that starts everything down the rabbit hole. Now, in this case, the school then reported these parents to DCF. So there was a direct school to DCF pipeline in this case, as we have seen elsewhere.
1: Now, DCF has assumed guardianship of their daughter. A permanent restraining order remains against Arlene and Joseph and Sophie's older brother. Her father and mother are distraught.
4: Mama miss you. Please come home. Mama miss you. Please. I'm begging you, please.
1: Now, we reached out to DCF for comment, but they have not yet responded. Last Friday, a judge temporarily blocked the state from giving Sophie a high-dose testosterone, and the next court date is October 29th.
0: Now, you know, it's the parent side of the story, but digging in a little bit more, and this has been going on for a while, it's troubling, to say the least. They are a religious family, Catholic family. So, you know, we just assume that this is going against their will. But knowing that the school, a counselor called the state, so they have DCF, we have DCYF, same thing, you know, Department of Children's Services. And, you know, what do you make of that? And this is a real case. There it's documented, because I know that people think, oh, come on, that's not happening. And I felt like it kind of, I don't know, it was a big deal for a while. Kids, you know, dressing however they want to dress, let them be an animal or whatever. Remember the guy was walking around CCRI even. I think he was supposed to be a lizard or something. Some of it attention getting, some of it with social media trying to gin everything up. But this is a real situation. They lost custody of their teenage daughter. I didn't hear the age. Oh, 15. 15 years old. I did. So 15 years old. Is that old enough to make your own decisions? The parents allege that the staff at the high school socially transitioned their then 15-year-old daughter, Sophie, without parent notification or consent. So socially transitioning, what does that mean? Letting her say, like, okay, I'm Sophie at home, but I'm going to be, I don't know, Stephen at school, and I want to transition. They don't want me to. They wouldn't use male pronouns. I've got a little bit more detail here. So it was December 2024, almost 2 years ago, the state's DCF removed the teen from her home because, this says, her Catholic parents refused to use male pronouns or recognize her as a boy due to their religious beliefs. So they're pulling in the religious part. Current status, the state holds guardianship and a restraining order prevents the parents and her older brother from contacting her. The family is currently fighting in court to stop state authorities from administering high-dose testosterone to the teen while they seek to regain custody. A temporary block on the hormone treatment was issued with further court dates scheduled. Wow. A school counselor allegedly initiated a secret social transition and reported the family to the Department of Children and Families. And they're on TV. They're in Massachusetts, the Algonquin High School, Regional High School. I mean, what do you do with that situation? I first of all, I can't even imagine. Like, what does that even, what does that look like on a day when you get a phone call from the DCYF or DCF? And they say, what, we're coming to get your daughter? Who's 15 years old. More than likely isn't driving. Where does she end up? In a foster home? And this counselor wanted to help her secretly transition, at least socially. I think socially would mean using the different pronouns, maybe using a different name. Listen, I have to have empathy with a young person. Listen, a minor, a child. I mean, at 15, you might think you're able to make all these kinds of decisions, but you're still 15. Probably having, thoughts about herself. Most of the kids that go through this say, you know, I feel like I'm trapped. I feel like I was always a boy, not a girl, or vice versa. And looking for a way out. Now, I'm sure there's a lot of you out there that are thinking, listen, kids go through a lot of things, then they grow out of it. Well, 15 is like on the cusp, right? 16, 17, 18. There's a long way between 12, 13 and 18 years old being an adult. But 15, and now she's older than that. So if she was taken from the home at 15, almost 2 years ago, then she's 17, 18, probably not 18, because they're still fighting about it in court. When she's 18, I would think she could be able to do whatever the heck she wants. But the idea that, I mean, okay, maybe they are super duper religious, or maybe they just think, listen, give it time until you're of an age where, listen, when she hits 18, technically the parents really can't say anything. I mean, they're going to be sad. But to lose those formative

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2: It is, it's like vicious. It's like that Seinfeld episode where, you know, they ask Elaine, you know, well, what did girls do? And she's like, oh, we just bullied it until you got an eating disorder. Like, that's what girls do.
3: Oh, my God. Yeah.
2: It's, there is, but, you know, what makes me always think about this, and I've had conversations with doctors about this. Let's say, for example, let's flip this around, that it was a 15-year-old boy who went to the doctor and said, I don't feel like I'm truly, like, masculine enough. I need to be on high-dose testosterone, which in essence is anabolic steroids. No doctor worth his salt would ever prescribe that to a male, yet they're willing to do this. This whole system is a mess. I really hope that at the end of the day, it might be the end of the couple years, that the lawsuits that come out of this, especially pointed to some other hospitals in Massachusetts that worked on some of this transitioning, I hope they are sued to oblivion for this. It's child abuse. It's amazing that what they think is okay for a teenager, but yet they still try to regulate what adults do, is just beyond me.
3: Yeah. I mean, what do you make of the, because I'm trying to track the timeline here, right? So it's a story today, but it started in December of 2024 at 15 years old, which means she's 17, right? Or teetering on 16, 17. And then by 18, you can do whatever you want.
2: Yeah, and yeah, you're right. At 18, you can do whatever you want, whatever she wanted to. However, like, there is some difference, especially with the female, of growth and maturity and what happens hormonally at that point with the introduction of testosterone into a kind of an estrogen rich mm-hmm. part of a developing female's life, that if let's say 18, 19, 20 comes around, she's like, this was not a good idea. Did that testosterone at the time do enough to actually cause, you know, irreversible damage to where she can't, or is going to have difficulties when she woke up thinking, okay, well, you know, that was just a phase or whatever, transitioning back. So that's the concern, is that the risk reward, there's always risk reward with anything. And there's something they call shared decision making now that a lot of doctors will do with their patients. However, shared decision making does not come into effect with pediatrics. She's pediatric. Mm-hmm. The parent, no matter whether this was something transitioning, whether or not she had some kind of illness where she had to be put on a medication, whether it was birth control, you name it, acne medication. It's not done without the parent.
3: Yeah.
2: But yet, why is this allowed?
3: I do not know.
2: It's just beyond, like, it blows my mind when I hear stories like this.
3: It seems unbelievable, right? That the school, I mean, listen, why couldn't there's got to be more. Did the counselors, you know, especially the one that called the state, called the DCYF, did the counselors reach out to the parent? Did they have meetings? You know, it says a secret social transition, but, you know, was it a surprise phone call or knock at the door for these parents? Like, okay, well, she wants to do this. School's behind her, and they say you won't let her do it. It really is frightening, because you could also have kids, you know, saying, you know, my dad punched me in the nose because he's mad because you took his phone away, and make a phone call, and you got to sort it out. This doesn't feel like, unless we're missing a big chunk of it, that this was sorted through it all.
2: There's probably part of the story that we're obviously missing, but it still has gone. It's gone way too far. The parents should have been, you know, notified about anything that was going on with the child, because at the end of the day, that's what, but it, between school committees, between teachers' unions, things have gotten so just, I don't know, muddied that everybody's afraid to be sued for any which reason, and they've taken it upon themselves to be the one. They're the decision maker. And most of these, some of these guys, like these people, they're not far out of college themselves, no kids. They have what they call, what do they call it? What are the people who just have pets and they think they're parents? Try leaving a kid alone with a bowl on the floor and see what happens, you know, see
3: what happens
2: with DCYF. So they think that they have this, you know, this responsibility and this agenda, and it's just, that's the other part of this. Yeah.

0: too. So there's like so many parts of this story.
1: There really is. And thank you so much. When I thanks, Shane, for the phone call. When I last updated 55 minutes ago, this says Massachusetts family loses custody after refusing to affirm daughter's gender identity. This says, and listen, again, she's a minor. So where this information is coming from is the parents. And so they are claiming that when she was 15, she was placed in a boys' dormitory, denied Sunday mass, and given medications, with officials now seeking court approval for testosterone treatment, a step that a judge temporarily blocked on September 11th with a hearing set for October 29th. So the family has an attorney, wants her home for a full psychological evaluation, and they are trying to highlight concerns over what they call a, quote, school-to-agency pipeline. The school called on them, called the DCF, or DCS, whatever they call it in Massachusetts. And, you know, every article starts off with the Catholic family from Massachusetts alleges their daughter was socially transitioned at the high school without their knowledge. It's a really complicated story. Algonquin Regional High School is in Northborough, Massachusetts. Well, I have to break here first. I'm sorry, guys. Tom in Massachusetts, John in Massachusetts. I'll come right back to you. It's 10:23.
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3: 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U.S. Olympians do it. 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
1: All right, the story of a Massachusetts teenager was 15 almost 2 years ago, so now 17, unless the birthday's coming up in a couple of months, and was taken from her home because she told a counselor at school that she wanted to transition from being a girl to a boy. And something had to happen with the parents. They are, in every article, it says the Catholic family. So for religious reasons, they were against it. And the counselor called the DCYF on them. And the parents are saying they tried to secretly, socially transition our child because we didn't want to call her by male pronouns or have her have any kind of hormonal treatments, and then the school took over. Tom's in Massachusetts. Good morning, Tom. Thanks for holding.
13: Yeah, Tara, I look at the big picture, and, you know, if we go back 60 years ago, when I grew up, if I acted up in my neighborhood and one of the other mothers found out that, let's say I used the F word or something at age 10 years old, that phone call would have gone to my mother. And when I would got home, I would have got the 3-inch wide black patent leather belt. And my mother, if that were to happen today, my mother would lose custody of her. And there was a woman on MSNBC about a decade ago that made the famous comment that we need to start thinking about our children in the collective. And thank God I took Russian history in 1978. That was when children in the Soviet Union didn't belong to their parents. They belonged to the state. And that truly is what's going on here. And who has pushed these laws through the decades in Rhode Island, Connecticut, Massachusetts, and blue states, where it's basically taken parental rights away from the parents? It's been progressives, and it's just been a slow encroachment. And the fact that, number one, this is a Catholic family, they could be an atheist family, and the state would still take the kid away from them. And I'm lucky that I own a house, another home in West Virginia, and I'm starting to see the same thing down there with educators that are pushing this kind of nonsense in a very rural county where people are actually very tolerant. They've had transsexuals in Marlinton, West Virginia that, well, he's a little odd, but he's good at fixing computers. And, you know, I don't have a problem with an adult that wants to change their sex. And I refuse to call it transsexual. He got a sex change. And a guy named Joey cut my hair for years from 1980 to 83. He later became Tina. I still had my hair cut by him. It didn't matter to me.
1: But your point is adults versus, you know, underage children.
13: Of course.
1: Yeah.
13: This is child abuse what the state is doing. And I thank you for having this because I'm going to call Department of Social Services and I'm going to give somebody an earful there.
1: All right. Well, and, Tom, I appreciate it. I'm going to run over to the news here. Thank you for the phone call at 10:30, 10:31. I wonder what that phone call would sound like. We got a little more detail on this, so stay tuned. It's 10:31, and we go over to Bill Haberman. Sorry, Bill. Hello.
14: Hey, Tara, good morning. You debate controversy in Massachusetts. President is blasting the Supreme Court, writing in part, they are not the people that I interviewed. This is after the decision last night. The justice is telling the White House no on the Postal Service restricting mail-in and balloting. Comes here at home as the Board of Election condemns a recount of the razor-thin Republican gubernatorial primary. Aaron Kukian is claiming victory. Rival Elaine Paulino is not conceding. In Washington, OpenAI says it supports a bipartisan House proposal that the AI developed would have to embed outside evaluators in their companies to make sure their systems remain safe. Karen Reed returns to the news. She's appearing in a commercial for a spa chain in Massachusetts. She says SkimMD helped her through what she describes as a difficult period of her life. From the Seascape Lawn Care Weather Center, the WPRO AccuWeather forecast. Beautiful day. Feel a fall out there as temperatures will hold at around 70 degrees. This is not going to stick. It's going to turn warmer starting tomorrow as we get back to the mid-70s. Then maybe a little sticky on a Thursday with a chance of a shower. 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
16: 95 northbound after Route 10 in Cranston. We got a crash being cleared. Emergency crews blocking that left travel lane, so stay to the right to get by. Watch for brake lights before Route 10. Both sides of 95, still some backup on the ramps to 195 east. Eastbound slow between 95 and the Washington Bridge. Westbound looks pretty good, though. No major hangups from Seekonk all the way into the city. Watch for backup both sides of 114 through the work.
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2: All right, on this Tuesday, we're looking at rotted wood, peeling paint. 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Well, with the days getting shorter and the calendar, yep, getting closer to the end of the year, why not reach out to Lopco Contracting now? 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You want to have a couple of bedrooms painted. 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And now, if you haven't already done so, such a good gift this is, be sure to pick up a copy of Tom from Lopco Contracting's book, The Care and Maintenance of a New England Home. That's more than 250 home improvement tips in that book and over 500 pages of practical information for homeowners. 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And check their website out, too, because you'll see before and after photos when you have some work done with Lopco. 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All right. So don't forget that book. 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
2: All right, a lot of feedback on the texting line. I want to get your phone calls in here too. If you're just jumping on at 10:38, there's a story out of Massachusetts where there's parents, and it's a Catholic family, which is always, you know, in the subject line here, fighting for custody of their teenager who they say authorities illegally snatched from their care to let her, to let her socially transition, which is, you know, this, I would say, the steps before actually getting the gender affirming treatments. And they're out of Northborough, Massachusetts. She's now 17 years old. I did find a little more information, but she was 15 when a school counselor, you know, who she, apparently the girl said, you know, they won't call me by male pronouns, and she wanted to get treatments, and they said, no, it's against our religion. So the counselor called Child Services, the Department of Child Services, and they came and took her into state care. Now, the parents are saying, again, there's two sides to everything, and then some were in the truth, but the parents allege that they put her in a boys' dorm. She's been there a couple of years, and they were trying to get her these, you know, testosterone treatments, but the parents are still fighting in court, so there's a hold on that. The staff at Sophie's High School in the town of Northborough exposed, this is what the parents are saying, exposed their daughter to LGBTQ teachings in topics that conflict with their Catholic beliefs and eventually counseled her on her own gender transition, the parents claim. They said they had no idea what was happening until the school alerted State Child Protective Services, which took her, Sophie, from their care. We didn't find out until after Sophie was removed. It came on like a tornado, the father said. So they've got a conservative advocacy group. They've got a lawyer fighting to keep their daughter from receiving high-dose testosterone. Now, that does not qualify as ordinary medical care, so it requires the consent of the parents or permission from the court, says the advocacy group. And so that's where they're stuck. Now, this is the parents, this is the New York Post now, a little bit more. The parents have not been found guilty of child abuse despite claims of physical abuse at home, for which Joseph Kutsko, that's the father, was arrested. The claims have since been disproven, according to a Fox podcast. So they're not even allowed to speak to the child, which is, quote, entirely the choice of this minor child. So the kid doesn't want to have anything to do with them. This is what it sounds like. And they're fighting like hell. Well, if she's 17 already, and you spend another year screaming about it in courts, once she's 18, she'll probably transition. Let me go to John in Massachusetts on line three. Good morning, John.
3: Hey, morning, Tara. I live right next to this town almost, and this is nothing unusual. Huh. As a matter of fact, Massachusetts had a law that was on the books until December of last year that said any foster parents that want to bring a child in the home have to sign a document stating that that child can choose their gender and that child can also choose to go through gender assignment surgery. That law or that document was dissolved after federal court battles, but the fact of the matter was it was in place. And you had all these foster children, many of them migrant children of color, that languished in DCF facilities that could have gone to foster homes. This is the mindset. And if you look at the interviews with the woman, with the mother of this child, she's an immigrant. English is not her first language.
2: Yeah.
3: And does she have all the characteristics of a strong mama bear that's going to go into Algonquin Regional High School and advocate for her daughter? No, I don't think so. And last point I'd make, Tara, is that this is not a jury that's impaneled that you don't know the people who are involved. We clearly do know the people involved, and it's kind of ironic that the people making the decision, they're not really a diverse group. And you have this mother that's an immigrant. We hear the preaching of DEI from the people making this decision, but when it comes to them, no problem. They're not worried about the migrant children of color going into foster homes, nor are they worried about this woman.
2: Yeah. Well, the parents, they're struggling, obviously, but, there's allegations all over the place, so you don't really know 100% what was going on in the home. But if a teenager wants to, have their way, leaning on the school counselors, trying to get their support, you can see how it could go haywire. And
3: I appreciate.
2: Go ahead.
3: I appreciate you bringing this topic up, Tara, because it happens more than you might guess. It really does.
2: You see, and I was always one, like, unless I see it or know it, with my own ears and eyes, or maybe know the family or know people that go to school with them, I would always say, like, oh, I can't imagine the school getting involved with this kid's life. But you are saying that it does, and so my kids are out of school now. But thank you, John. I appreciate it. Lou is in Providence on WPRO. Hi, Lou.
4: Yeah, how you doing, Tara?
2: Good.
4: Look, this issue, first of all, there's a couple of issues here. I like what the first caller said before about this whole business of collectivism and what the schools are going to do as far as taking care, being the ones in charge of our children, which is terrible. But before I get to that, I want to bring up a case. And there are a number of cases out there like this. And her first name of the person's name is Fox. And she was transitioned at the age of 16 and had a double mastectomy at 16 to transition. And she won a court case of $2 million. Okay, you can Google this stuff and find out how many detransitioners are suing and how many have won and how many are actually out. Cases are out there. There are a lot. What this is basically, I think, is a case of medical malpractice. And that's what she won on. It's medical malpractice. And I think it's state malpractice, too. Now, the reason I say this is because there's a lot of counter evidence, like in the case review that came out of England, that shows transitioning with the hormones and everything like that and mastectomies is not absolutely necessary. There might be other underlying causes for the distress of the child, such as maybe trauma or depression or something else that may lead them to want to transition. The other part of this is that when you see a drug, or you even get a drug at the drugstore, even go into and get a medical treatment, they have to inform you of all of the side effects that may occur on account of that, not only immediate, but long-term side effects. I don't think these kids even know what the long-term side effects might be of this or anybody else. They just want to have it done, and because it's culture, it's political. And I think with all what's going on these days, I think the Democrats and Democrat socialists, they want to push more of this stuff. Used to do shows like this all the time about, like, kids in elementary school being asked to pick, told about their pronouns and gender and all this. You did this years ago under Biden. And they're trying to implement that again. So when you think of these Democrat socialists, it's not about affordable housing, and it's not just about health care or Medicare for all. It's also the including all of these social Marxist gender issues and all these other things that they want to push on the American public. And they want to start early, and they want to start taking the kids away from their parents early and challenging this stuff maybe at early age, maybe 5, 6, or even younger than that. I mean, I've seen teachers on videos saying that when their little kids come into school, they say, "What's your name? What can you, if you could pick a name?" And I'm not talking about your family's name. If you could pick a name, what would it be? And if you could pick a pronoun for yourself, what would it be? It starts earlier. Now, we're going to have that here. Helena and all these other Democrats running need to be asked about the social issues as well as the economic issues and how they're going to do this and if they're going to back things like this. What happened to that girl up in Massachusetts?
2: Yep.
4: The social issues have to be a relevant part of the debate in this coming election.
2: Yes. Well, we don't hear a lot about it, really. We hear about infrastructure, education, you know, economy, kind of same old, but if it's a concern, I don't know how many people are sitting around thinking about this. I just got a really interesting text. Thank you, Lou. Appreciate it. 438-9776, 438-WPRO. Someone's got my phone number, so somebody just texted me. Not sure who it is, but obviously a former teacher. And said, this was the final straw that led me to quit after 33 years of teaching. A young lady wanted to be called by a different male name in class. Administration and guidance told me to honor it. When parents came in for an open house a few weeks ago into the school year and I referred to their child by her name preference, they had no clue as to what I was talking about. Needless to say, it opened up a huge can of worms, and I was the bad guy in the eyes of the administration and violated the student's, quote, privacy. Let me add that she was 11. She was 11 years old. So this person said, I quit. It's on my personal cell, and I see that she or he have texted me before, so maybe I'm just asking who it is. Because you've been texting me for a long time, so I don't have a name that goes with it. Somebody's got my number. 438-9776. Jack in the car on WPRO. Hi, Jack.
5: Hey, good morning, Tara. Thanks for taking my call. I've called you over the last year or two on this issue because I'm dealing with it personally. And I read this story. Actually woke me up in the middle of the night last night. I was up for about 4 hours just really upset about it. I want to, because these calls are limited, I want people to understand because this same situation happened to my kid. The reason I'm able to call about it now is my kid's overseas in college, but they have already transitioned. I, at this point, have to accept it. I fought it, and the school helped estrange my child from me for a couple of years, and I fought my way back into my kid's life. But regardless of all that, I want people to understand this, very important, because I've looked at this up and down for 4 to 5 years. These are the people that caused this in this state. David Morales, number one. Tierra Mack, number two. Dawn Ewers, number three. Edwards from Tiverton, number four. The science was out there. If people looked into the science in Europe, which caused this, I mean, which researched this in Holland, the science was out there for 5 to 10 years beforehand that there was no basis to the science. Yet these politicians, and they're just glee for progressivism, just jump on it and they make it law in our state. Next thing you know, your kids got their breasts cut off. I promise you, I'm telling you the truth. People need to understand that these democratic socialists will do this to your kid. My kid was super smart at the equivalent of an Ivy League school, and I'm able to speak out about it now because they're overseas.
2: Mm-hmm.
5: But every day now for 3 or 4 years, I wake up with such sadness that this happened. And it should never have happened.
2: Well,
5: and her mom is the same way.
2: So your child went from being female to male?
5: Mm-hmm. And the school, what happens, the way it happens is they're introduced to this, in my own kid's case, was at an elite private school in southeastern Mass. And they introduce this idea to kids in fifth grade. These are like Harvard graduates that teach there, half of them LGBTQ. So the kids think it's normal when they hit puberty and they're going through a lot of things and they might not be the prettiest girl in the class. This is an option for them where when they get on social media, they get a lot of likes if they say they're going to transition. At least that's how it was in 2021.
2: Okay.
5: And then, once a kid self-diagnoses themselves, which they do, the school, by the gender-affirming care law, all the teachers have to jump on board and start calling the kid by the boy's name. And now it's like the kid's in a cult for 2 or 3 years. And the only people trying to speak some sense into the kid are the parents. And they are pushed out of the equation. And it happens very quickly. The other name I want to name is Jason Rafferty, the doctor at Brown Medical. He is a monster. He's a monster.
2: Well, listen, I understand that this is unbelievably emotional. Did we lose Jack? Okay. Jack, I feel terrible that this is something that feels like it's very out of your control, which is not a good feeling. But the legislators that you named, and I'm sure you have something, you know, going on with the doctor, but why were you naming them, the legislators?
5: Because I researched, after all this started to happen, I was like, how did this happen? I mean, I have friends who live in Texas. This could have never even happened in Texas. They have no gender affirming care laws. And it's like, who put these laws in place and how did it happen? And when I researched it, it was this progressive wing that was in our legislature that pushed this through kind of under the table where most people weren't paying attention. And they still will. Don't make no mistake about it. They still will. And they basically told the legislature that if your kid doesn't transition, they're going to commit suicide, which is not true at all. Not true at all.
2: Okay.
5: But the real sin of it is that the science and this is why there are these legal cases are being won now by these detransitioners. The science was out there for people to see at that time that our state legislator made these decisions. And none of these legislators ever researched the science. They never actually looked into it. They just jumped on a bandwagon, voted for it, and then your kid gets these operations. And by law, the schools are making it happen because of this gender-affirming care law. That's why.
2: All right. Listen, Jack, you gave us a wealth of information, and I know you're emotional. I appreciate it very much. Don't be a stranger. I've got to run for a break, which I hate to say, but I do. That's a difficult situation to be, you know, not speaking to your child for that long. We'll come back with more. It's 10:54.
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2: All right, we're in the transitional phase of weather, and hard to believe that summer's long gone, right? But let's be honest, we've still got some hot days coming our way. 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
1: 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Tell them Tara sent you. All right, 11 o'clock, we're going over, if you want to hang on with this story about the Massachusetts parents, their daughter wanted to transition, they said no, and the state got involved through the school and the state and took her. And they're fighting to get her back, but she's now 17. So we'll talk about that story and more when we come back. Here's Bill.
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3: From the Rhode Island, from the Rye Home Improvement Specialist News Center, this is the WPR News. It's 11 o'clock. Good morning. OpenAI says it supports a bipartisan proposal before the House that outside evaluators be embedted in the artificial development, artificial intelligence giants to ensure safety in the development of AI.
4: These risks are being seen by the creators. So guys like Dario Amodei and Sam Altman and Elon Musk, they're building these systems and they're actually a little afraid of what they've built. And so they're calling themselves for the government to come regulate them. It's a very unusual situation where a company is asking the government to regulate it.
3: Stephen Wist, who's got a guest essay in the New York Times on the issue. The president is a critic of the calls for regulation. He's also today blasting the Supreme Court for refusing to allow the administration to use the post office to restrict mail-in voting, writing, among other things, on social media that these are not the people that I interviewed.
5: The president calls it a bad decision. He says it is a big loss for Republicans and America itself. He goes on to say that the Supreme Court really let our country down. He accuses certain justices, as he puts it, of being petrified of Democrats.
3: That's ABC's Karen Travers reporting today from the White House. The Board of Election going through the votes again. The Republican gubernatorial primary. This comes following Aaron Kukian's claims that he's the winner of last week's primary. Elaine Foligno essentially saying not so fast and refusing to concede. As Tara's talking about in Mass, the fight's on over a 17-year-old said to be in state custody over gender affirming care. The claims were first made, by, according to the New York Post, by Fox's Lighthouse Faith podcast. That family accuses the schools in Northborough, Mass, of teaching on topics in conflict with their beliefs. They have called in legal help from the Child and Parental Rights Campaign. Finally, entertainment. Rough start of the new season for 60 Minutes. They say the CBS magazine had its lowest rated premiere in 25 years on Sunday. They say that the lower audience may have been a factor. There's a smaller audience for football. That program, as we know, has been involved in controversy over the new leadership at CBS News. Coming up is the WPRO News continues. Traffic updates on the way. The AccuWeather forecast, that's coming up as well. Tara Granahan continues taking your phone calls next. WPR News time is 11:04.
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16: 95 southbound, a little heavy past Charles Street. Those right lanes especially getting down through the merge with 146 south. 95 northbound, busy but moving in and out of the capital city. The crash northbound after Route 10 has been cleared. 195 eastbound, under the speed limit still over the highway and out past Gaino Street. Westbound, you've got moderate to heavy volume approaching the Washington Bridge work zone. I'm Robin Murphy with your right now traffic.
3: 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The WPRO AccuWeather forecast, a little cooler than normal today. Sunshine temperatures are going to struggle to make it up to 70 degrees. We were down into the mid to upper 40 some places. Far western Rhode Island in the upper 30s to start the day. It's not going to be as cool tonight. It will be milder tomorrow. Mid 50s on the way after a low in the lower 50s for tonight. Upper 70s, we turn more sticky on Thursday as we bring the shower threat back in. All stations across Rhode Island are reporting sunshine right now. Temperatures have eased into the low to mid 60s. Our winds are light, generally, let's say, out of the northeast. Current temperature in Providence still just 64 degrees. I'm Bill Haberman, WPR News. 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
1: Good morning, everyone. On this Tuesday, mid-month of September, talking about a very complicated situation and story that's happening in Massachusetts, Northborough, Massachusetts. And some of you may be familiar with it. And we've already had one father call in and say something along the same lines happened to him with his daughter once she was in school. Sounds like that daughter may have been, I didn't get the age, but might have been a little bit older than the situation that's happening in Massachusetts, and then, you know, went to college and against their better wishes of the parents, he feels that the schools got involved and helped his daughter transition into a boy or a man. And you could hear it. It was tough to listen to because he was so shooken up. And he said it took him 3 years to get back into his child's life. And the story in Massachusetts is getting a ton of attention. I just saw it this morning, actually, and I thought, wow, not to just try to get people to say, this is bad or this is good, leave them alone. I thought it was going to be a very unusual situation to talk about because sometimes you hear it kind of through the grapevine and say, could this really be happening? And I'm not saying it's, you know, a zillion cases, but enough for one gentleman, and you could hear the sincerity and the, you know, kind of traumatic emotional stage that he's been in. You can't fake that. And it does, you know, when I first hear they came and took my child because I didn't want them to have the transitioning hormonal therapies to go from a girl to a boy, I think, well, why would the school ever get involved? Well, the school did get involved, and they called the DCS in Massachusetts, like our DCYF, and they took the 15-year-old girl and put her into state care. And the parents are said to be a devout Catholic family in Massachusetts. Now they're stuck in this crazy fight to try to stop their teen from transitioning, but that was when she was 15. This is 2 years later now. And so she's 17. So once you turn 18, right? But imagine losing those years. It was bad enough that my kid went into the military because he missed so much and I missed so much, and he came out a man, and, you know, 6 years he was in the Air Force. And I couldn't be more proud. And it sounds a little selfish, but I missed him an awful lot. 18 to 24, that's a lot of stuff going on. But that's, you know, obviously very different, but that's the only way I can kind of relate to it. It's a decision that was made, but that was made with the family. Someone, you know, physically taking my child, maybe she wanted to go. Maybe, you know, there were allegations of abuse, but again, allegations. He was never convicted of anything, the father. And strict is strict, and whatever your definition is of strict Catholic, I don't know. Because I was raised Catholic and nobody, you know, there was no abuse. I don't know if the two go hand in hand to say strict Catholic. And then, you know, page two says, there were some charges involved, but no conviction. It's just it's a kind of a brutal story all the way around. So we're going to play it once, and then Suzanne's been waiting, but just give me a minute or two, Suzanne, to play it so that people that are joining us, maybe popping in the car, going to pick up lunch or whatever, you're caught up on this. This is the story out of Northborough, Massachusetts.
0: Joseph and Arlene Kutzko haven't spoken to their daughter since the end of 2024 after the Department of Children and Family Services removed her from their home. Family claims it was because of their Catholic faith that would not allow them to affirm their daughter as a boy. An emotional Joseph Kutzko reading the birthday card his daughter Sophie gave him in October of 2024.
2: Without you, I would have nothing. So wholeheartedly, fully, sincerely, I love you with no end.
0: Less than 3 months later, Child Services removed Sophie from their home and accused them of abuse. The Kutzkos say their daughter's school, Algonquin Regional High School in Southborough, Massachusetts, exposed Sophie to a culture steeped in gender ideology and blame a school counselor for socially transitioning their daughter to becoming a boy without their knowledge or permission. They claim the counselor contacted Child Services. The school had no comment regarding the allegations.
4: You start with school policies that refuse to inform parents when a child rejects their sex and claims another identity. That's part of a system that starts everything down the rabbit hole. Now, in this case, the school then reported these parents to DCF. So there was a direct school to DCF pipeline in this case, as we have seen elsewhere.
0: Now, DCF has assumed guardianship of their daughter. A permanent restraining order remains against Arlene and Joseph and Sophie's older brother. Her father and mother are distraught.
5: Mama miss you. Please come home. Mama miss you. Please. I'm begging you, please.
0: Now, we reached out to DCF for comment, but they have not yet responded. Last Friday, a judge temporarily blocked the state from giving Sophie a high-dose testosterone, and the next court date is October 29th.
1: Really tough story, right? You can hear the mom can barely choke out the words. They want her to come home, but now she's 17. She's been in state care for almost 2 years. I don't know what you even, maybe there's other people that have this situation. The gentleman, Jack, just called in before the break, and I certainly didn't want to rush him, but my clock was ticking away. And he was so upset that a kind of familiar situation happened to him, but now the daughter's in college. Listen, when you're 18, you're 18. So phone lines are open to you, 438-9776. That's the texting line as well. Suzanne's in Connecticut, and I thank her for holding if she's still there. Hi, Suzanne.
7: Hi, Tara. Boy, this is a really triggering case. You know, every time I hear something like this as a longtime advocate for kids, the distinction really matters. And hearing that these parents, are going through this is horrible. They have, morally and I think legally it's disturbing when any government can take a child away from their parents.
1: Yeah. Hi, Suzanne.
7: Hi, Tara. Boy, this is a really triggering case. You know, every time I hear something like this as a longtime advocate for kids, the distinction really matters. And hearing that these parents, are going through this is horrible. They have, morally and I think legally it's disturbing when any government can take a child away from their parents.
1: Yeah.
7: Going through this is horrible. They have, morally and I think legally it's disturbing when any government can take a child away from their parents.
1: Yeah.
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2: Court of this, because he knows a lot of people have killed themselves. They've had huge problems with living going forward with the changes they made in school.
3: Well, I mean, it's... Every individual is so different, right? Never mind when you're at a certain age where, you know, if you want to get into brain development and all that, male versus female, and, you know, we kind of know all that stuff. But it is just so, like, I know, I mean, it's unbelievable to think that someone could just come in and take your kids. Plus, they're fighting. The legal battle is the state and the setup. They're trying to fight to get her testosterone and her hormone therapy treatments against the parents' consent. So, you know, a few more, I don't know when the girl's birthday is, but as soon as she turns 18, you know that it sounds like if she's not asking to come home, she's right. Fighting her own fight, you know?
2: Well, government out of families, I mean, it's too much. There's nothing sufficient here that they've proven.
3: Right. What if they could have worked it out as a family, right, with some counseling or whatever, and maybe there was a different outcome or they could come to terms like, well, you can go do it when you're 18. But
2: right. Put a pause.
3: I agree. But they lost two years with their child. That's how I look at it. Like, holy God, that's just awful. Especially if it's, you know, headbutting.
2: Right. And this should be looked at from the time that she left. At 15, the school did what they did, because I don't think there was sufficient grounds for them doing this legally at all. So, not that I'm an attorney, but I'm just saying, just from what I've read and seen, I just don't see it.
3: No,
2: it's
3: understood.
2: Scary. It is really scary. Thank you.
3: And
2: thank you for reporting on this.
3: No, you got it. I'm actually using somebody else's. Thank you for the phone call. 572 on the app says Barrington has a policy that they don't have to tell parents if a kid wants different pronouns or wants to transition. So when we say, oh, this is a one-off, or, oh, I don't think so, or there's something wrong with that family in Massachusetts, I mean, could be. But not when you're getting phone calls and text messages saying, you know, different school systems have this. And, you know, it could even be unbeknownst to some of the teachers. Any teacher I talked to said, we don't have a policy like that. But someone right now today is telling me that Barrington does. Brian is in Providence. We've got Ronnie, Carol, John. Hi, Brian.
4: Hey, Carol. Good morning. How are you?
3: Good. How are you?
4: I heard on the radio, I listened to some talk shows, and I heard on the radio a while back, maybe half a year or so ago, a story of these parents taking their child to an emergency room. I forgot what state it was in. It was probably a blue state. And it was sort of a head injury. And the parents took them in, and they took the child away from the parents in the emergency room because they said that it was that they were neglecting the child, and that they were hitting the child, and that was not even true. You should have heard the story. I have one up here that I sent you on Messenger. I have another story of emergency rooms. It says in this story, too, there's been about 3 million cases like this across the USA that are happening in emergency rooms. And one of the doctors in the story that I was listening to on the radio was the same doctor. She had taken 6 kids away within the course of like 3 or 4 years from families. Hmm. And all of them were documented that it was untrue what she had said. And it's going on in emergency rooms too, Carol. They're taking kids away from their parents there.
3: That's
4: insane.
3: Yeah, that sounds a little, little
4: so
3: much.
4: It's not only happening in schools, it's not only happening, it's happening in emergency rooms now too.
3: Mm. All right,
4: it's all a plan, believe me. They're planning this. They want the children.
3: And who's they?
4: The Democrats. And the people that are exploiting the children and trafficking them.
3: All right. I think that's a whole different situation, though. Brian, thank you. Appreciate it. Let me come back with more callers. Lots of text messages. It's 11:22.
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11: This just happened to one of my relatives. They were moving some things out of the basement and they found a box of a different relative, right? Somebody who was gone, and it had a bunch of jewelry in it. And, you know, they called me and said, did you want anything? Want to look at it together? Because we were the only ones kind of left in the situation. I said, well, I don't know. So we're going to do that. And then I said, you know, this probably happens all the time. You are processing, maybe losing someone, and then you hang on to some things and you never look at it for a couple of years, and then all of a sudden it just springs back out at you. Well, if you really want to know what anything is worth, a ring, a bracelet, a necklace, some earrings, take it to Roman Jewelers and Vlad will help you, and you'll know what to do with it. Vlad will say, you know what, maybe this is a bunch of costume jewelry, or this is, you know, real 18, 24 karat gold, this is silver, you know what diamonds are, how about the watches? 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
11: All right, talking about a case in Massachusetts. Their daughter wanted to transition into a their son, a boy, and they said, no, we're Catholic, we don't believe in any of that. And she must have spoken to counselors at school, and one of them called the state and reported them. So now she's been out of her home since 15. She's now 17. And now they're fighting over whether or not the state can get her hormone treatments, much against her parents' will. Carol's in Connecticut on WPRO on 4. Hi, Carol.
4: Hi there. How are you?
11: Good. How are you?
4: Speak rough. Sorry about that. Yeah, I'm listening to the recounts of these parents and all that's going on in this school in Massachusetts, and I find it so disturbing. I cannot believe that this is happening. It's almost dystopian. I think these teachers need to start minding their own business and getting back to basics of teaching. I feel like it's a predatory type of behavior, and I feel like they're way out of line.
11: Hmm.
4: You know,
11: it does seem bizarre.
4: Children. Yeah, I mean, they should be educating them, and any educators that are behaving this way, they should be ashamed of themselves. I mean, you become a teacher to teach, you know, reading, writing, arithmetic, and everything that they need to continue their education and hopefully go on to college. Why are they discussing things like this? Like, do you really want to be a boy when you're a little girl? It's just very, very disturbing. I think that the parents need to get tough and start changing some of these dystopian laws where they cannot even have, you know, their child back because the child thinks, you know, they want
11: it's unbelievable
4: the
11: that
4: it really
11: I can't
4: is.
11: Imagine, you know, just coming and, you know, knock on the door. Yeah. I mean, I'm trying to even envision what it would look like. But
4: it's outrageous. It's outrageous. Yeah. And to be pumping them, you know, with hormone therapy, of course, that might confuse them all the more. I think they should be able to go through puberty naturally. And then as an adult, like maybe 18, if they still feel that they want to be of the opposite sex. Well, yeah, start talking to a doctor or whoever about it, you know, a therapist. But at a young age,
11: and what's the harm to not wait until you're 18, right? Or, you know, because then you're legal.
4: Be that way. Definitely. Yeah. They're still children. They're very impressionable. They can, you know, get confused. And again, it's no wonder they're confused if they start giving them hormone treatments. You know, of course they might start feeling a little more masculine or a little more feminine.
11: Oh, absolutely.
4: Because that's what hormones do to you. You know, so they're really, I feel like they're just little science experiments, and it really is getting out of control. Mm. And I think that the parents need to speak up for their children. I really do.
11: Well, we'll see. We'll see, Carol. Thank you. I appreciate it. I know there's many of you that want to get on the line, so just hold tight. We're going to get some news from Bill Haberman, 438-9776. 11:30. Good morning, Bill Haberman.
12: Good morning. New York Post says the claims of this family you're talking about in Massachusetts have been made on the Fox Lighthouse Faith podcast. 17-year-old child, they say, taken into state custody in a fight over gender-affirming care. The parents enlisted an advocacy group that points fingers at the schools in Massachusetts. Sign of the growing discontent over AI development, Bernie Sanders and Steve Bannon going to headline a panel discussion in Washington. Concerns artificial intelligence is quickly growing beyond human control. The president is against regulation of AI. It's also today furious about the Supreme Court loss on mail-in balloting, accusing the justices of not being the people that I interviewed. Sports, the Ivies made news again, second straight day. In regard to postseason play in basketball, the H&H going to hold their basketball tournaments at a neutral site starting next year. They say it'll be at Allentown in Pennsylvania. Tournaments fell on campus for the first years of its experience. Ivy Madness, they call it. Don't forget WPRO, talk sports every night. Kevin McNamara has got your full sports roundup. We do that every night, 6 until 7 o'clock, right here on WPRO. WPR News Time is 11:31. The latest from the highways now.
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14: Both sides of 195 looking pretty good. You've got moderate volume, but no backup east or west getting through the work zone at the Washington Bridge. Busy spots, but no delays on 95 north or south between Pawtucket and Warwick. 610 inbound busy, but moving past Dean Street. 295 looks pretty good in both directions between.
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2: Well, we've had quite a conversation here over this Massachusetts family breakdown, really, where a 15-year-old female was going to high school in Northborough, Massachusetts, and she told her parents that she wanted to transition into a boy, and they said, absolutely not. We are devout Christians, Catholic. More, you know, situations arise. The young lady leaned on a counselor at school, and they socially, it says, had a secret social transition. So that, to me, is the pronouns and calling maybe by a different name, a boy's name. And then when she wanted to go further with testosterone hormone treatments, her parents said absolutely not. And she told the counselor, and the counselor called DCS, which is our, you know, DCYF, Department of Children's Services, and they took her and put her into state care. And she's been there, now she's 17, from 15 to 17. So, you know, all of this was done kind of behind the parents' backs. They said it was, you know, it came at them like a tornado. They had no idea what was going on. And, you know, there's all these legal fights now over if they can get her back, because she's already 17. And there's a judge put a temporary block on the hormone treatment that was issued. I guess the state went to bat for her, the young lady, and further court dates now are scheduled. So they were going to actually give her the treatments without her parents' consent. Now, the New York Post, that, you know, one story comes from Fox in a podcast. This other one I see, the version of the New York Post, they mention that the parents have not been found guilty of any kind of child abuse despite claims of physical abuse at home, for which the father was arrested. Then the claims have since been disproven, according to that same Fox podcast. Let me go to who's been holding the longest, Ronnie in Warwick. Good morning, Ronnie.
3: Good morning. Good morning. Changing gender is not like ordering coffee and then you don't like it, order different, like cappuccino. Changing gender has a long-term implication on that person's life. If later on she realized she made a mistake, it's almost impossible to fix the mistake. And I think you were earlier talking 18, not 18. For me, it should be 21. Until 21, nobody should have right to change the gender.
2: Well, Ronnie, though, listen, Ronnie, if you're 18, you're an adult. You can go to jail. You can go in the service, right? And you're 18,
3: I
2: you're 18.
3: But I understand, but you're still fully not developed. I'm also against, for example, when they attracting 18-year-old girls and shooting on pornography and stuff. I think girls need to be protected all the way 21. Same with statutory rape. 45-year-old men should not date an 18, 19-year-old girl. That's wrong. That's not right. The girl is young, the brain not fully developed. Because you say she's an adult, that doesn't make that person adult. Every person develops in different way and different ages.
2: And I know, but you know, the law is also the law. So you know what I mean? Like a kid that robs a bank at 18, his brain isn't probably developed either, but he's still going to, you know, take the consequences.
3: But I'm sure the judge will give a different sentence, 18-year-old versus 35 or 40-year-old robber of the bank. I'm sure there will be little lenient towards the child, 18 or whatever. I think so. In general, I think the problem is also, I agree with the previous caller, that teachers should teach, leave the sex and sexuality out of the school. And earlier they exposed to sex and sexuality, the kids, I don't know, they get confused in their life. I had similar problem with my son. My son, when he was 7, 8, I remember there was a girl. The parents used to bring and drop our house, and constantly they will say, oh, she loves your son. She want to have a marry your son. Constantly, me and my wife were shocked. I'm like, why the parents are so aggressively, like, oh, talking like homosexuality. 7 years,
2: that's,
3: 8 years
2: that's
3: old.
2: That's silly.
3: Middle school, the other day, now my son is high school, but a year ago, I asked, listen, remember there was a girl used to come our house? Did you see her anything? You know what he told me? He goes, she's a man now. She has a man name, and she went transition. And I do truly believe when you young ages exposing your kids to sexuality, their brain gets confused, and I'm totally against that. Up to graduation of high school, it should be as much as possible. Leave the kids out of sexuality and concentrate on education, and again, education. That should be priority. And after that, I think they can figure out where they want to be. If they want to 21, they want to transition, they have all the rights to do that. They can do it.
2: No, I it wasn't that long ago that my kids were in school, but I never, ever had them come home and tell me anything about this. So I think my children missed this whole conversation, this whole whatever cultural situation by about five years, you know? And I mean, I never heard of any of this going on. But Ronnie, thank you. And then there's sometimes that I feel like it's sort of a... I don't want to minimalize anyone that's going through anything with their kids and certainly or anything the kids are going through in their own heads and emotions and development and, you know, maybe psychologically. But it's always up to the parents. And this case is there's so many layers to how we can discuss this case. And yet we're not quite sure of all the details, but just what's been reported. John's in a car in WPRO. Hi, John.
4: Hi, Tara. How are you?
2: Good. How are you?
4: Good. I think the states and the government should stay out of children's lives, period, till they're 18, unless there's documented abuse. Give the parents a chance to guide, to mold their children into what they can be. At 18, it's game over. They can do whatever they want. Is the state going to be there for this child when things go sideways, when he's an adult? Or they're just going to let him just, that's it. You made your decision and now it's over.
2: Yeah. Who pays for all this? Because a lot of states are paying for it. If they're
4: Oh, absolutely. And I know a bunch of horror stories after the fact, after, you know, transitioning, whatever the case may be. They're not always, it doesn't always turn out like the movies where everybody's happy.
2: No, so, I know.
4: that's another whole, and we don't have probably the facilities or the clinicians to deal with all this is going to come down the pike. And another thing, was this child afforded any kind of counseling prior to the state taking her?
2: I don't know.
4: Was she looked by a psychiatrist? Was this just a way for attention? I mean, there's a lot of layers to this. But to take the kid out of the house, it's over. 2 years. I mean, this will drag out another year. She's 18.
2: Right.
4: I mean, she can do whatever the hell she wants. And that's sad. It's sad because the parents either maybe don't have the money to fight this, maybe don't have the knowledge to fight this. It's just the state can do so many things. I think they should just stay out of kids' lives unless there's a documented problem. Give the parents at least a shot in the formative years to, mold them into what they want them to be. You know, at 18, it's over. Like I said, you can become a giraffe if you want. It doesn't really matter.
2: No, but I know. And I understand what Ronnie's saying, about brain development. And sometimes, even boys take longer than girls and all those studies and all that. But, you can't tell somebody at 18 years old. I mean, if your kid wants to leave, they're leaving.
4: Yeah, no, I mean, I wish it was 21, but 18 is the law. Everybody's well aware of that. But if you start messing with children at 14, 15, 12, just because they tell your counselor, I want to become a, that starts the ball rolling. I mean, why did they give her female hormones? I never hear that.
2: Oh, in other words, to... I don't know how that would work, but you mean to get rid of the feeling that she wants to be a boy?
4: Well, try it. I mean, what's the worst? What's the worst that could happen?
2: I don't think it's healthy to have hormones in your system.
4: No,
2: at that young age, either way.
4: I don't think it's healthy. Her at 17 in a male dormitory. How safe is that an environment?
2: I don't know. I honestly don't know. And the idea that she would, it sounds like she'd rather be there than with her family, then you have to take all that into the story.
4: A lot of kids want to run away from home for a number of reasons. You discipline a kid, it's like, I'll call DCYM. I'll go live with grandma. I'll do, that they've been taught that through social media, television, movies. They seem to think they have more rights. I'm not objecting to what they want, but doesn't a parent know best versus a 15-year-old?
2: Yeah. And it does sound like
4: even the worst parent on their worst day, I'll take over a 15-year-old, a 12-year-old. I mean, can't we just give them a shot? Hey, and with everything going on, is the world a better place today? I don't think so. I don't think so by a long shot.
2: Not in this aspect.
4: I wouldn't want to be born in this era 10 times over. I'll take my childhood back in the day.
2: Oh, I know.
4: Twice on Sundays.
2: I know. It was a lot less complicated. I don't know. All kids are going through something, but it seems like it's gotten very complicated.
4: Well, I think I don't know what the political aspect of it is, but I think it does have something to do with it. It's hard to ignore, what their priorities are. Like I said, stick to economic issues. Like I said, give the parents a shot till they're 18. You've got the rest of their lives to corrupt them into being whatever you want them to be. But, they're starting too young. I mean, what is there a cutoff age? What, 10?
2: Yeah, I mean, there's a lot of kids, they might have, more masculine vibes if they're a girl, and same thing, vice versa, more feminine vibes, and let them grow into whoever they want to grow into. You can accept all of that, but I just feel like the medical side of it at such a young age is dangerous, and like you said...
4: Well, I think you're tweaking with Mother Nature, I mean, whether it's, one gene off where you're more feminine, one gene where you're more masculine, I can understand that. That makes sense to me. But to go and try to tweak that back, it's like being born with one arm. I mean, you got one arm. I'm not saying you got to deal with it, but try to make the best decisions to make your life happy now and going forward. You know, the short-term fix sounds great, but these people, like that other caller said, this is life-changing event.
2: Oh, yeah.
4: Life-changing event. And there's no going back. It's like pulling the pin on a hand grenade. It's a one-time deal. You know, they're having medical surgery. They alter their bodies, alter their minds, you know, in the hope of making them feel better or happy. What if it doesn't work? What do you do then? Where's the state going to help you then?
2: Or if you're not happy. So that's why with this particular case, I would have thought, you know, get some counseling in there and maybe the family could have worked it out. But listen, if the girl's not screaming to come home after almost 2 years, then there's something more there. Thank you, John. I appreciate it. And again, in the New York Post, and take it for what it's worth, any report that you're looking at, it sounds like it says the parents have not been found guilty of child abuse despite claims of physical abuse at home, which the father was arrested for, but the claims have been disproven. So she may have been having trouble with her dad and, you know, accused him of something because it said he was arrested, but the claims have been disproven. Not the charges dropped, disproven, according to that Fox religious podcast that they have. So I don't know. We'll see how this whole thing shakes out. Right now, it's 11:51.
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2: 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Match all 8 and win the cash jackpot prize. There were 4 of us. We met this other couple. We were sitting at a fun place where they had Keno. And of course, you could buy your Powerball tickets. And the poor bartender was trying to explain it to us, the 6 of us. 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And we had a lot of fun doing it. 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
1: 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Hey, on Wednesday, we're going to have two boiled lobsters for $27 with the big giant baked potato and coleslaw. Then you go, that's where I'm going. 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It's happy hour every Monday through Friday, 3 to 6 at the bar only. 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
3: Hi, Tara. You know, I'm just looking at this differently. I think the teacher who reported this should be responsible for pay for all the medical care. Because who pays for it? Does the state pay for it? Do they go off their parents' insurance? It's so sickening, this subject. It just makes my skin crawl. I can't even understand why you allow this stuff. Somebody's paying for this, and we didn't vote for it as taxpayers. Do we vote for be paying for this stuff? So maybe that teacher should pay, the one who reported it, huh? He should pay for all the surgeries, all the counseling, and everything else. And it's terrible. Things need to be changed in this country. We need to wake up as a nation. This just can't happen anymore.
1: Yeah, I know there was a parents group here in Rhode Island really trying to. There's a woman that she's really hammering me right now with some of the work that she's done on this. So maybe we'll circle back around at another time because we're out of time right now. But thank you, Norman, and talk about a little bit more like actually what's being done in this state because we looked at Massachusetts. But you know, your phone calls were coming in droves, so I just wanted to make sure that we squeezed in everybody we could. All right, on to a new day, a new show. The Matt Allen Show is up next. Thank you, Nick Flanagan, for everything. Back tomorrow, Wednesday at 9 a.m. Enjoy this gorgeous day. Bill Haberman has your news. Have a great one.
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4: From the Rye-High Home Improvement Specialist News Center, this is the WPR News. It is noontime, and the president is taking aim at the Supreme Court today after their mail-in balloting ruling, writing, among other things, on social media that these are not the people that I interviewed. Let's bring aboard ABC's Karen Travers.
5: President Trump is weighing in with a very lengthy social media post, and no surprise, he is not happy with this from the Supreme Court. The president calls it a bad decision. He says it is a big loss for Republicans and America itself. He goes on to say that the Supreme Court really let our country down. He accuses certain justices, as he puts it, of being petrified of Democrats.
4: ABC's Karen Travers is at the White House today where the president insists the U.S. will keep a hands-off approach on artificial intelligence. His longtime supporter, Steve Bannon, is going to join Bernie Sanders on a stage today discussing concerns that things are going out of control with AI.
6: Their behavior is sort of beyond our understanding or even control right now. And that creates a lot of risks. There's a risk that like it can take over and damage systems like our electricity grid, air traffic control, that kind of thing. And there's a risk that the system can come kind of export copies of itself to other computers, clone itself, and just go haywire and act in really unpredictable ways.
4: Well, Stephen Wood writes in the New York Times, he believes a global pause is needed on the development of AI. Watching the Board of Elections going through the ballots today. This is in this week's disputed Republican gubernatorial primary. Aaron Gukian claims he's the one who's won last week's primary election with 259 votes. Elaine Foligno has not conceded her defeat. In Bristol County, the DA says a 25-year-old has taken the plea for a 2023 deadly shooting in Mansfield, Massachusetts. They say this happened amongst roommates, or investigators say there was evidence of a marijuana sales operation. Speaking of such, the DA in Los Angeles says prosecutors are not going to seek the death penalty against Nick Reiner.
7: We have gone through a rigorous review where we look at the aggravating factors as well as the mitigating factors. Where we have spoken to the victim's family, we have spoken to prosecutors, law enforcement.
4: And that's Nathan Hochman, who says Reiner's siblings have made their views clear in their decision for prosecutors speaking for life without parole. And this is literally just in. Ed Sheeran has gone on social media saying that Macklemore was dropped from the tour because of a promoter's decision, not his. Sheeran explained that he personally chooses not to use his platform to discuss politics. Macklemore went public on Monday with his ouster, saying it was Patriots owner Robert Kraft who threatened to call off a show at Gillette Stadium. Coming up, as the WPRO news continues, traffic updates on the way, the AccuWeather forecast, that's coming up as well. Matt Allen takes your phone calls next. WPR News Time is 12:03.
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14: Some busyness, but no delays on 95 or 195 getting in and out of the Providence area right now. 610 inbound looking pretty good between the Atwells overpass and 95. 138 westbound, little under the speed limit through the work on the Newport Bridge. Watch for backup on both sides of 114 approaching the Mount Hope Bridge. I'm Robin Murphy with your right now traffic.
4: All right, Robin got it. 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Here's meteorologist Heather Zaire now with the WPRO AccuWeather forecast.
15: Sunshine will be mixing with high clouds today. It'll stay on the cool side of average with a high of 71. Tonight will be clear to partly cloudy, low 53 with upper 40s in many suburbs. With WPRO's exclusive AccuWeather, I'm meteorologist Heather Zaire.
4: Right, Heather, temperatures mid-60s across Rhode Island. Winds are coming out of the northeast. Here in Providence, current temperature now 65 degrees. I'm Bill Haberman, WPRO News. 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
23: Ladies and gentlemen, welcome to the Matt Allen Show. Yes, thank you to the person who texted me right off the bat and said, today's Tuesday, Matt. Evidently, I said happy Tuesday to people yesterday. I didn't realize I'd done it. So, well, I can say happy Tuesday. It was Monday. Today's Tuesday. Welcome to the show. Hope you're well. But a lot of stuff I want to get to. John Laughlin's going to join us next hour. He has an interesting couple of ideas that are coming out of his lieutenant governor run here in the state of Rhode Island. And it's interesting because, you know, I've talked to him a bunch of different times, and we've said this a bunch of different times, like that position has very little power. But for all intents and purposes, the only real thing you can do as a lieutenant governor is run on what you will do if you have to become governor. And that seems to be the strategy that John Laughlin is offering up. So he's got a couple of an interesting take. We have a very anti millionaire sentiment here in Rhode Island today. You know, millionaires tax. Let's go after the rich, eat the rich, screw the landlords, blah blah blah. And he's got a different point of view on that that actually might do better for the state of Rhode Island. We'll talk about that. And energy costs with him is a big cornerstone of his campaign. He's got an interesting tool on his website. We'll talk about that with him. I want to start off, there's a really weird thing going on with this jury on the Lindsey Clancy trial. I've never seen anything like this. And maybe you can remember a time where, have you ever had a time where there was like a reputational, politically motivated, like media assassination attempt on a juror in your life? I don't know. Maybe it's happened. I just don't remember it. Because what I'm seeing unfold is just... it is the worst possible thing for justice you could ever imagine. Always had a great deal of faith in the jury system. And because I think, you know, the American people and people in general want what's best, and they probably put themselves in the position of being, you know, if you're going to be judging somebody, you're also going to be possibly be judged someday. So you're very careful. And I don't know what's going on, but I think our social media celebrity culture has completely twisted and warped our minds. And I don't know, man. I've been a lifelong supporter of cameras in the courtroom. I'm thinking maybe we need to not have cameras in the courtroom. I'm thinking we need to have, I don't know. I don't know what the solution is to this. But what we've seen from the jurors after the fact, now they're going after, they're like trying to personally, you know, reputationally assassinate this guy, this holdout juror. And I don't know what the end game is for this. What's the end game in all this? So we'll talk about that this hour, because I want to present to you a bunch of these interviews these people who are sitting on the jury have done. And I don't know, you know, with a couple of exceptions, some of the commentary and then like some of the media comment, what is going on out there? It's completely insane. Completely insane. So John Laughlin will be here next hour. We'll talk about that. We're going to talk about the Lindsey Clancy thing coming up this hour. Yesterday we had discussed the rent stabilization concept. We had Steph Machado from the Boston Globe on the second hour of the show, just because she had written a story and the headline was interesting because it was like, oh, the rent stabilization's back on the rent control's back on the table here. And I'm like, well, it's more than just on the table. Isn't it kind of a basically a done deal? And so we talked about the politics of that with Steph Machado. And, you know, it's we have a lot of people who want the rent stabilization. The primary voters have spoken. And so barring any sort of major pushback from people who didn't participate in the primary election, it seems to me that these people have all the political momentum in their way. So we were talking about that yesterday, and we got into the whole concept of whether or not there needs to be state intervention on this, and maybe the General Assembly will stop these cities and towns from creating their own rent control structures, and maybe I don't know. But then we had a gentleman call in, John from West Warwick, who had a very specific situation having to do with his own personal residence, where he was a renter in a 9-unit rental property, and they had recently been bought out by some sort of private, I think it was a private equity firm or something to that effect. And what had happened, what he assumed has happened, is that the electric bill between one entity and the next entity had never transitioned over and nobody paid it. And so now he and people in 9 other units in this West Warwick apartment building have no hot water because the electricity that feeds the hot water heaters has been shut off by Rhode Island Energy. We were brainstorming yesterday. A lot of you had great suggestions to call, you know, things that he had already done, quite frankly, where he called the minimum housing office. They, according to his phone call, the fire department had already been down there, and there's literally nothing they can do because Rhode Island Energy came and locked up the meter and, you know, shut the electricity off. So I called Rhode Island Energy spokeswoman today, gave her the address that the gentleman on the phone yesterday gave us, and just to see if there's anything that they could do about it. You know, I don't know what they can do if there's nobody's name on the electric bill that is paying. You know, what can they do? And the frustrating part is that nobody seemed to be able to find the people who own the building anymore. There's no contact person where you get a human being. It's like a text line. So it's like this ridiculous situation with very impersonal stuff, and they're all figuring it all out anyway. And so I reached out, and we'll see what we'll see what happens with that. If Rhode Island Energy, I don't think there's anything they can do about it, but if there is, they're on the case to try and help out in some way, shape, or form. And maybe there's at least maybe a temporary fix or something so these people get their hot water back. So anyway, we will try and give you an update on that today if we have it. We're watching a bunch of recount stuff going on at the Board of Elections, including whether or not Aaron Gukin will still maintain the status as the guy who won the Republican primary for the governor's office. All of these things. So anyway, for those of you out there that this Lindsey Clancy trial has become, it was such a depressing story that the trial itself, I was not going to sit there and follow it every single day, much to the chagrin of like the talk radio consultant types who think that this should be the top, this should be the A block topic of every talk show in America right now, blah, blah, blah. Okay. I'll make that determination. Thank you very much. But anyway. But what it really has, and I'm not really somebody who will sit there and like question what a jury does in terms of what's in the courtroom, because the jury, I've always had such great respect for it, has sees all the evidence. Even people who are watching it every single day on YouTube did not have the experience of listening to the 911 call and all this. So there's some stuff that you, even the public, if they watch it religiously, don't have. Access to the evidence, the ability to ask questions, things like this, perspective. Being in the room, watching the people testify, all that's different than watching it on camera. So, you know, I'm not even questioning what the other jurors, I really don't have I don't have the place to criticize the jurors on their deliberations and their points of view or their points of view. What worries me is what happens after the trial, where you have these jurors now who seem to be, I don't know, reveling in this idea that they get to be celebrities almost and come out. And now at this point, along with the media out there, have decided to like go full out in determining who this holdout juror is. And, you know, while it may be interesting, newsworthy, you know, fascinating, whatever, to talk to this holdout juror to get his perspective, on balance, the protection of the jury process and the juror in and of itself in a way to make it so that this is not a thing. This doesn't become the new norm. Let's find out who's on a jury of a high-profile case and let's destroy this person's reputation is a way worse, way more a danger than limiting how much we know about the person in news reports. But that doesn't seem to bother anybody. And there's so much wackadoo stuff out there. This woman, Paula, I forgot her last name, Paula, who was one of the jurors who's been doing a lot of interviews. She was on with, last week, she was on with the CBS News with Gayle King. And then she did another interview for the CBS Saturday Morning Show. And the more that these people talk, the more you realize that that this is more than just about the actual case itself. It was about something else for these people. And I don't know if the something else was something that was adopted after the fact, or if they had this in their heads the entire time they're sitting on this jury. Like, some of the things that they've said are like bone chilling. You know, you're supposed to sit there and to look at the facts of the case without any sort of, you know, they weren't sequestered. So you're not supposed to be going and listening to podcasts about it, social media posts about it. You're not supposed to be taking outside input at all into this. You're not supposed to be taking into consideration the societal, the societal impacts of your decision. This is not the outcome of the case. Or the case itself, in your mind, is not supposed to make differences in the world. You're supposed to determine whether or not the case was made by the state, whether or not the state, beyond a reasonable doubt, you know, made the case that this person in this case was, you know, was legally responsible for the murder of her children. Or whether or not the defense, you know, put up enough of a legal defense to determine that she was not in her right mind and therefore not responsible for her actions, you know, according to Massachusetts law in that place. And I don't know. So now the more they talk, the more I wonder whether or not they even followed the law, as they were now determined to point out that the person who was the holdout didn't follow the law.

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0: Dale King finds out that the holdout juror is a black man. She has to sit with that for a minute. Why? What is it to sit with? What is it about the person's race that changes the calculus that you have to sit with it for a second to figure it all out? Obviously, based on her question, she assumes some sort of moral virtue to the people who voted to acquit this lady, or voted voted to find not guilty by reason of insanity. So there's a moral virtue in that position. And the fact that so she automatically, in my opinion, listening to that, thinks that the person who's the holdout juror is some sort of problem. And then she finds out that the holdout juror is a black man. And so therefore her whole worldview just got scrambled up somehow, as if what? Black men are not allowed to have, first of all, they're not allowed to be unvirtuous, I guess, according to her, one, which is bizarre because they're human beings and they can be virtuous and non-virtuous just like anybody else. And number two, that somehow what? Because a black man's on a jury, he's always going to acquit the criminal? Like, what does this mean? What does that even mean? So I played that just as like this is the demented mindset that is like the air we breathe in our media and in our popular culture today. Like, this is the demented stuff that especially our media, especially, you know, Gayle King is outrageous, but CBS and ABC, this is the mindset that they all have going into this, that the holdout juror, automatically, even though they're not in that room with those people, that somehow he's the bad guy. And according to Gayle King, the bad guy can't be a black man. I have to sit with that for a minute. Why? What do you mean? It's just bizarre. Anyway, if you could explain that one, I'd love to hear from you. And then you get into these other things. You have this unbelievable report from NBC 10 Boston, which goes into the criminal background and what this could mean for this guy, this juror. Now, they listen to this story, Nick. This is like this is not number 10. Let's play this real quick, and then we'll take a break, and we'll come back. We'll get your reaction to it. They've done a deep dive. Now, the judge, I think, has sealed the jury list, and, you know, they're not going to let – nobody has identified. This guy hasn't come forward, so nobody's really saying his name, but they can tell you what size his underpants is. They're finding everything else out. Listen to this from NBC 10 Boston on his domestic violence past – and his rental payment status.
2: Okay, sir, do you have any issue complying with the order that you stay away from and have no contact directly or indirectly with the alleged victim in this case, and also that you not abuse this person?
3: You're listening to audio the NBC 10 investigators obtained from Brockton District Court in September 2021. That's when the holdout juror in the Lindsay Clancy case faced a criminal charge for assaulting his wife. According to this police report, the juror's 13-year-old nephew called 911 after seeing his uncle grab his wife by the throat and throw her into a dresser. The report says the juror's mom repeatedly screamed, "You're evil," as police arrested him. Court records show the couple divorced after the incident, and the criminal charge was eventually dismissed. The ex-wife told me this week she didn't want to testify in the case because she was worried about losing custody of her daughter. Last year, that same teenage nephew took out this restraining order after he says the juror pushed him to the ground and repeatedly punched him in the face. The teen wrote that his uncle then said, "You ruined my life for calling the police," and added, "You've had this coming your way for a long time."
4: Officers did observe that the nephew had injuries to his left eye and his clothes were ripped.
3: That restraining order was still active when the juror was selected for the Lindsay Clancy trial and listened to evidence for weeks in the high-profile case.
5: I don't see how they would have allowed him to be a member of this jury.
3: NBC 10's chief legal analyst Michael Coyne is talking about this confidential juror questionnaire, which clearly asks if someone has been arrested, been charged with a crime, or been served with a court order. All boxes that should have been checked.
6: If those had all been answered truthfully, do you find it hard to believe that he would have been seated on this jury?
5: I don't see how, if those questions had been answered correctly, one side or the other would have taken the chance with allowing him to be seated.
3: The NBC 10 investigators also learned the juror hasn't paid the monthly rent at his

0: Monmouth County home since last March, according to housing court records. As jurors deliberated last week, the landlord secured a judgment of more than $12,000 in unpaid rent and is moving forward with an eviction.
1: And I'm going to declare a mistrial.
0: When the Clancy trial ended with no verdict, several jurors told us how the lone holdout refused to engage in deliberations.
2: He would not interact with us.
3: He was very arrogant. He really did not take anything that anybody said.
0: When the NBC 10 investigators contacted the juror's family members, they said he'd been estranged since the alleged incident with his nephew. None of them knew of his involvement with the Clancy trial. One described him as a narcissist who she believed should have never served as a juror in such an important case.
4: What should happen next? Should the court be reviewing that questionnaire and seeing how it was answered?
5: No doubt that the questionnaire will have to be reviewed, and the district attorney will look at both the questionnaire and the answers and look at the information to see whether that was truthful. It is, in fact, a crime not to do so.
6: We reached out to the Plymouth County DA's office along with Lindsay Clancy's defense team. So far, both sides are declining to comment. Juror questionnaires are not public records, so it's unclear if the document in question still exists or if it was destroyed in the wake of the mistrial. Ryan Kath, NBC 10 Investigators.
7: I mean, this is wild. Now, all this stuff, I would have no doubt that any of this stuff is true. And what you don't know is whether or not the guy lied on his form. I don't know. Maybe there's some kind of legal strategy from either the prosecutors or the defense to leave him on there. I have no idea. I guess we'll find out. You know, if the judge does look at this and find out that he lied on the jury form, then you know, there could be some kind of problem there. But this is, what is this? What do you think of all this? What does this do to people's ability or desire to be on juries? That if you go the wrong way, or if you're obstinate in that jury room, you're going to get the raking. I mean, I love the family member always throw their family member under the bus. They shouldn't have been on such a sensitive case like this. You know, little simple ones that can go on. I don't know, man. I don't know. This is not good. This is not. And by the way, I don't know if you got a jury on a case, isn't it incumbent upon the state to like do a background check on these people? They have all the information. All the information they just dug up. The press dug. It was all public information. Don't you think the court, the prosecutor, they should do all this stuff and determine whether or not the person's telling the truth? This is unbelievable. They really are. And then the other ladies, we come back after the break. I got to take a break here. We're going to check in with news. And then the ladies who have been doing the rounds, they can't wait to make this about something else. It's about their time to affect change in the world. Not find justice, not find the truth. They want to affect change in the world. And they admit it. This is wild. And we come back. We'll take your calls. 438-9776. You're next.
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7: All right, we come back. Then you get this woman, this Polar Devlin, who seems to be doing the media rounds. She's got some things to say. And I don't know, man. All of this leads to one thing. Less faith in the jury system. And this is very, very bad for all of us because we rely on this. We'll talk more about it when we come back next.
17: ABC News, I'm Wayne Cabot, saying these are not the people I interviewed. President Trump slamming the U.S. Supreme Court for rejecting his changes to mail-in voting so close to the election. ABC's Karen Travers.
18: The president calls it a bad decision. He says it is a big loss for Republicans and America itself. He goes on to say that the Supreme Court really let our country down. He accuses certain justices, as he puts it, of being petrified of Democrats.
17: Diesel now $2.50 more than a year ago. Truckers say every dollar adds an extra $400 to each tank. Today, the 10-year Treasury yield hit levels not seen since 2007, an inflation concern as the Fed meets on interest rates. AI, the conversation today in Washington at a meeting with the CEOs of OpenAI and Anthropic. Death will not be the punishment if Nick Reiner is convicted of killing his parents, the DA taking it off the table. This is ABC News.
8: The Seascape Lawn Care Weather Center.
19: Sunshine becoming mixed with high clouds today with a high of 71. Clear to partly cloudy tonight. Comfy, the low down to 53, but upper 40s in many suburbs. Then sunny to partly cloudy and pleasant for Wednesday with a high up to 75. With WPRO's exclusive AccuWeather, I'm meteorologist Jason Caterina.
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20: 95 southbound, a little bit heavy. Those right lanes, especially past Charles Street down towards the 610. Northbound looks okay. Busy but moving in and out of the capital city. You've got moderate volume. Both sides of 195 moving through the work zone at the Washington Bridge. Both sides of 114 pretty backed up and getting through the work on the Mount Hope Bridge. For southbound, we did have a little bit of a slowdown, a little bit of a jam up just after Division Street. Looks like that's already starting to ease up. Just use caution through there. I'm Robin Murphy with your Right Now Traffic.
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5: What was the age range? What was the racial makeup? I haven't heard any of that. What was it?
6: 70-ish to 22.
5: Mm-hmm.
6: And one person of color, and then everybody else was white. A lot of the jurors had children.
5: Uh-huh. And one person of color, was a person of color a woman or a man?
6: A man.
5: A man. Is a holdout juror a person of... A black man?
6: Yes.
5: A black man is a holdout juror?
6: Yes.
5: Well, I have to sit with that for just a second.
3: Imagine Gayle King saying something like that. She's talking to this this juror, Paula Devlin is her name, one of the several jurors. I think we got now how many? There's 1, 2, 3 in the original interview. One of the male jurors came forward. What was his name? His name was Nick Dargle, Dargy, I think his name was. And then there was another woman who came out, kind of, defended a little bit the holdout juror, somewhat. I think it was WBZ Radio, I think. So what's that? We're looking at 5 of the 12 jurors. The holdout juror has been basically doxxed at this point. I mean, seems to me if you're an internet sleuth and you want to go find out who he is, you can. Which is kind of what I'm talking about here. The idea that this guy's holdout on this case was so egregious that he now needs to be exposed. His criminal history, his arrest record, not even a criminal history. I guess he's got a restraining order from a nephew. He hasn't paid his rent, and so he's facing an eviction, according to the Boston media. It was at NBC 10 in Boston. Which is different from Channel 10 in Rhode Island. And you've got these, and then you have the other jurors who are going out talking about this case in such a strange way. You get this Paula Devlin woman. She was on not only with Gayle King, but also on the Saturday morning news, I guess, with CBS. Nick, let's play number 6. This is a couple of minutes of her talking about this. And she goes into this whole thing, and I'm listening to this, and I'm going, I don't know that this is good for anybody's perception of jury duty or what jurors are supposed to do. And that's what's bothering me the most about all this. The jurors are right to have their right to their opinion. They deliberate. But like the destruction of one guy, the attempted destruction of one guy, and then these other women coming out, these other people coming out with some sort of, social justice agenda is like so damaging to the American judicial system. It's unbelievable. And I'd love to hear what you think when you're looking at all this stuff. I know people love this story. They were following it with it's become like a gender war thing. I'm worried about this from a different perspective. So anyway, my number is 438-9776. Here's this woman, Paula, talking to the CBS morning, Saturday morning show. Here's what, how that conversation went.
0: Chanel Call sat down with one of those jurors and joins us now to share what she learned. Chanel, good morning.
1: Hey, good morning. So Paula Devlin tells me those deliberations didn't start as an 11-1 split. At first, eight jurors wanted to see Lindsay Clancy found not criminally responsible. Two were undecided, and two wanted her to be found guilty. But after deliberating for almost 40 hours, all but one agreed Clancy was not criminally responsible.
7: There were times where everybody wanted to get out what they had to say because we'd been holding things in for such a long time.
8: 1 week after the judge in the Lindsay Clancy trial declared a mistrial, juror Paula Devlin describes the intensity inside the deliberation room.
7: When we listened to the 911 tape, there were some jurors that just couldn't do it again. It wasn't a sound that anybody ever had heard before.
8: Devlin says the holdout juror, who she described for the first time on CBS Mornings.
5: Is a holdout juror a person, a black man?
7: Yes.
8: Wasn't following the law when it came to reasonable doubt.
7: If he had shown us some evidence, then we all would have been okay with that.
8: Jurors were deadlocked three times after sitting through 21 days of testimony with over 80 witnesses and nearly 300 exhibits,
9: around the child's neck,
8: including the exercise bands used to strangle the children.
10: I remember the moment that the jury sent a note asking to see the pill bottles, the two bags of pill bottles, and the exercise bands. Can you talk about why?
7: They would talk about all these pills so fast, and we're trying to take notes, and you don't know how to spell things, and you're just trying to see how they were prescribed and what there was. The exercise bands came out in the beginning because we wanted to see the weight of them and how they worked.
8: They also asked to see the knife Clancy allegedly used to harm herself.
7: One of the witnesses said that she hesitated. You know, and the prosecution was trying to say that she really didn't try to commit suicide, that her wounds weren't deep enough.
10: Right. So what did the knife tell you by looking more closely at it?
7: It was dull.
8: Devlin says the jurors felt the weight of this decision.
7: Even though we didn't know what was going on outside of our little bubble that we were in, we knew that this was a turning point, and this would be something that could change something to make it better for other women in the future, for other families. You know, justice for those children is this never happening again.
1: And Devlin also talked to me about the impact this has had on her own mental health.
3: All right, she so there said, you go. It goes on. Yeah, it's like, okay. Yeah, even though we weren't part of this whole outs, we didn't know what was going outside our own little bubble. We knew this would be a turning point. How would you know that? How would you know this would be a turning point in anything if you weren't being exposed to the outside world? How would you know? How would you know that this case would have some sort of cultural relevance if you weren't following along online and everything else? I mean, that's just unbelievable to me. But this idea that this concept that they're, you know, maybe this is after the fact, she's all wrapped up in the thing. But if you take her at her word, and you're listening to this, and part of the calculus that was built into whether or not there was a guilty or not guilty verdict, or not guilty by reason of insanity, whatever the actual charge in Massachusetts, I think it's not responsible by, you know, mental health, whatever it's called, that part of the calculus was the impact on society at large or for other women getting the help they'd. It's just unbelievable. And it just shows you that to me, that's evidence that these jurors were absolutely, or at least some of them, were absolutely being influenced by the outside, that they were participating in this. One juror in another interview mentioned how, you know, there were a lot of nurses that were on the thing. They were giving their expertise, which I don't even know how appropriate that is. You're supposed to use your own personal, you know, because you're a nurse doesn't mean you're an expert on the medications and everything else. Might have some knowledge of it, but I don't know. You're supposed to use your own personal, you know, your personal, I don't know, training or whatever to you're supposed to go by what the experts say, with the court approved ones. And then on top of that, they're all facilitating like this, this doxing and I guess shaming of this other juror. Which guy, if the guy broke the law and the judge wants to go after him, he can. And if he'd lie, I don't know what, to what benefit, why would anybody lie to get on the, to get on this jury? I don't, it seems to me most sane people are like, I'm all set. Especially since, you know, I don't know that you can tell which jury it is that you're trying to get picked. Maybe you can at the time if you're following it. But this, these celebrity type cases where all this, you know, the true crime lunatics out, that are out there, and this crowd of people, I don't know what's going on with women and their true crime fascination. I don't understand it. I know people that are involved in it. I mean, it's really weird. But anyway, they're in this, you know, this true crime whatever vein of society, and these are these nut jobs going to like try and go out and get on juries now so they can be part, they can, you know, enact some sort of jury nullification or some sort of justice on things. This is a nightmare. It's a nightmare. So my number, 438-9776, 438-9776. What relevance does the guy, the holdout juror's, you know, rental status have to anything? Right? I mean, it seems to me you stay away from this. You stay away from it because you want to be able to protect the people. I mean, look, it's bad enough. How many of you want to serve on a jury? It's a pain. I know people that, you know, they've gotten jury, time they get jury service, like, oh God, they try to come up with an excuse. They don't want to, they're busy. It's going to mess with their work life. Now, what are we going to do? We're going to replace people who are reluctant public servants to lunatics who can't wait to get on a jury so they can grab, what are they going to be? They're going to be like some of these wackadoo teachers that are out there that can't wait to get in front of children so they can start to spread their demented worldview on the next generation of young people. Rather than, you know, educate them. They want to spread their whatever, their personal preferences or belief system. We're going to have jurors like that? This is really something else. And I saw, when I saw that interview of the young, the older woman is Paula Devlin talking about how we knew this was going to be a crucial turning point. You know what? If I'm on trial, please guys, don't ever use this as a crucial turning point for society. Just figure out whether or not I did it. Okay. Just try and give me some justice. That's all I'm asking for. I don't want to be part of any sort of crucial societal message. That's it. All right, 438-9776, 438-9776. Text message, Matt, my head is spinning because the kids are already dead. We can't achieve justice. We can aim for social justice for all women. And he says, women are crazy, driven by emotions. I wouldn't say all women, just the people on that jury, this woman talking about it. If I was pulled for this jury when asked by a lawyer, I would say she looks guilty, just not to be picked. Yeah, you're going to start having that stuff. You got people like trying to get the hell out of there. Especially since, by the way, somebody doesn't like the way you rule, or somebody doesn't like what you're saying, they'll just turn on you. And then you'll have the media apparatus to do that. And they'll just, they can't wait. They're, look, you cannot tell me that the media fervor for this is driven just by, you know, clicks or people's interest in it. It's also the undercurrent of all this is that the people in the press want this guy to pay a price. For his lack of ability to go along with the program here and not deliver what they think he should have delivered. Plain and simple. Did anybody go after the OJ jury like this? I don't remember. Did anybody start investigating the jury for the OJ trial like this? That was controversial. Brett's in South Kingstown. Brett, hey, you're Matt on WPR. Hi, Brett.
11: Hey, Matt. How's it going?
3: Good.
11: Hey, I got the perfect answer.
3: Yeah.
11: Perfect answer is, forget the juries, like you said. Everybody tries to dodge it. Nobody wants to do it. I'm not one of them. I've been on several juries. But here's the answer. No more jurors. We'll just throw it to AI. Let AI decide, baby. Throw all the laws there.
3: Out of the frying pan into the fire, right?
11: Baby, yeah, baby.
3: That's it.
11: Let the AI make the decision. You take all of the bias out of it.
3: Hey, don't think that that's not on the minds of some people. Don't think that you couldn't convince a significant proportion of people to do that.
11: I'm telling you right now, I mean, you could convince me, Matt, because I'm all about, you know, in this particular case, we're not talking about the kids. You know, it's you're so right. It's all about, oh, you know, and now, you know, these kids, they're dead. They were murdered, okay? Mm-hmm. But we got all these yahoos out there that, oh, my God, they want to save this one. Save, you know, the guy who put the, you know, shot the CEO in the back. You know, we got to get a GoFundMe
3: yeah,
11: for him. He's turning into a bunch of nut jobs. Put AI out there, baby. Take all that out of it. At least we'll get... we'll get verdicts that are based on the law that we have on the books.
3: Oh, man. All right, Brett, thanks for the call. You want AI juries? I don't want any. I don't want AI in any important decision. I really don't. Anyway, 4389. You want to make funny cat memes with AI? That's fine. You want to give it a task that's something that you don't have to think about? Great. Consequential things? No, thank you. 4389776. We take a break. We'll come back. John Laughlin's going to join us in the next hour. He's got some interesting ideas. Running as lieutenant governor, but telling you what he would do if he was governor. We'll talk about it coming up.
4: 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Your smart speaker, your cell phone, your laptop. 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
3: And that's Clancy Trout the fallout with these jurors coming out and talking is just, please stop talking and stop trying to dox the guy you don't like. Johnson Johnston. John, you're on WPRO. Hey, John.
0: Hi, Matt. Great conversation. Thank you. First of all, I just want to mention Kim Iverson. I don't know if you've heard of her. She's on the web. I guess.
3: Yeah, I know her. I know who she is. Yep.
0: Yeah, boom. And she was just speaking about this AI and this, you know, it's our only, the jury system is our only defense against like a totally tyrannical government.
3: Mm-hmm.
0: Now, as far as Gayle King, I'm going to go out on a limb, call me suspicious, but, you know, they're all, I call her a tool. I mean, big, you know, once you're in big, no offense here, but there's a danger of just being there to just kind of stir controversy. And, you know, of course it is controversial and what she said was controversial, but again, it might be part of the way to get some clicks and attention. Okay. Now also, I also think that, you know, again, it's dogma that rules everyone, you know, and dogma in and of itself isn't bad because there's truth and then there's that which isn't true. And then we choose as individuals to embrace what we're going to do based on our experience and our feelings. And
3: sure.
0: that's where pictures and yep. all that and sounds and it's just this groupthink thing. And evil intenders, like, now I'm going to say this, you know, pursuit of happiness is, that's in our Constitution. We're Americans, you know, and we you know, we love freedom and all that. But, mm-hmm. you know, it's just when, you know, and I'm not against pursuit of happiness. I prefer happiness, but you know, those, you know, it's a complicated thing when you're dealing with, you know, flawed humans everywhere, right?
3: Sure. Yeah. So. I mean that's why, you know, the context of pursuit of happiness wasn't like personal pleasure and like hedonic satisfaction. It was
0: exactly.
3: is usually back in the day, pursuit of happiness was the pursuit of virtue. John, thanks for the call. You know. I heard somebody say something very interesting along those lines, saying that, you know, it used to be freedom was freedom from vice. Now freedom is freedom to sin, freedom to have vices. And it's a very interesting, that's a very meaningful shift. We're going to have an election for lieutenant governor, and we're going to talk about that with John Laughlin next.
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5: From ABC News, I'm Wayne Cabot. Fed up with filling up? Well, buckle up. Prices hit an all-time high today. AAA reporting diesel at $6.27. Global oil back up near 108 a barrel. That number will get more real as the weather gets cooler.
6: Families that use oil to heat their homes could see a more than 30% increase in their bills this fall as war with Iran continues to drive up prices. Those using electricity for heat could pay 9% more. Nationwide, gas is now averaging $4.29 a gallon.
5: ABC's Hannah Batah. Truckers say every dollar increase in diesel adds $400 to each tank, and diesel's up $2.50 from last year. President Trump today is tearing into the justices that he appointed who voted against his executive order, limiting vote by mail so close to the election. He calls it a big loss for America. But ABC News contributor James Sample says,
24: certainly it's a win for voters because we at least finally have clarity, and the clarity is that they can continue to vote by mail if their states allowed them to vote by mail before the ruling. It's a win for the Constitution because Article 1, Section 4 of the Constitution, known as the Elections Clause, expressly gives power to state legislatures and Congress over elections.
5: To Los Angeles, the DA, Nathan Hochman, explaining why Nick Reiner will not be facing death in the murders of his parents, Rob and Michelle.
25: We did speak with Nick Reiner's siblings. They made their views very clear. We took their views into consideration in ultimately deciding not to seek the death penalty.
5: Nick Reiner will now face a maximum sentence of life in prison without parole if he's found guilty. Donald Trump's name cannot appear on the facade of the Kennedy Center, a federal judge blocking that tribute to Trump. Less than an hour before the board of the center was to meet, Judge Christopher Cooper saying that any move like that would need Congress's blessing. 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
3: A
1: I'm Bill Haberman in the Rye-Hi Home Improvement Specialist News Center. Still watching the Board of Elections, reviewing the ballots cast in last week's primaries. Republican Aaron Gukian leading Ryan Bell and Lane Foligno by 259 votes. Entertainment, Ed Sheeran says it was the promoter who had McLemore dumped from the tour. He had claimed McLemore Patriots owner Robert Kraft organized the owners of the stadiums to bar him from performing after comments he made about Palestinians during a show in New York. In sports, the Ivy League says it'll be moving its annual basketball tournament to a neutral venue starting next year. The schools say that Allentown will be the site of Ivy Madness. I'm Bill Haberman, WPRO News. Got the latest from the highways coming up in the AccuWeather.
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1: From the Seascape Lawn Care Weather Center.
2: Sunshine becoming mixed with high clouds today with a high of 71. Clear to partly cloudy tonight. Comfy, the low down to 53, but upper 40s in many suburbs. Then sunny to partly cloudy and pleasant for Wednesday with a high up to 75. With WPRO's exclusive AccuWeather, I'm meteorologist Jason Catarina.
1: From the law offices of Ronald J. Rasmini Traffic Center, injured in an accident, call 444-4444.
3: 95 southbound, a little bit heavy, those right lanes especially, past Charles Street down towards the 610. Northbound looks okay, busy but moving in and out of the capital city. You've got moderate volume, both sides of 195 moving through the work zone at the Washington Bridge. Both sides of 114 pretty backed up, getting through the work on the Mount Hope Bridge. For southbound, we did have a little bit of a slowdown, a little bit of a jam up just after Division Street. Looks like that's already starting to ease up. Just use caution through there. I'm Robin Murphy with your Right Now Traffic.
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11: Here we're safe. Here. We are kings.

0: I long ago gave up my battle against the whole lieutenant governor doesn't do anything thing, because the people have spoken. They want the lieutenant governor to be a position and to be a thing. So who am I to argue with the people? Vox populi, vox dei, right?
1: Yes, indeed.
0: John Loughlin, you know that voice, is running as a Republican for lieutenant governor in Rhode Island, running against Sabina Matos. Both, you didn't have a primary.
1: I did not.
0: She
1: and
0: did.
1: I won it.
0: Yeah, you didn't have a primary and you won. But she did and she won. So she's the sitting lieutenant governor running for another term. And you put out a couple of press releases in the past couple of days I wanted to talk to you about. And because you're usually just say call in the show, but you wanted to come in.
1: Right.
0: Because you like the face-to-face.
1: I do. Having done this, you get so much more out of it than you do on a phone. Plus, I get T-Mobile and it drops out all the time.
0: When you're governor or lieutenant governor, you'll work on the T-Mobile. I'll tell you what, since you can make up your job as lieutenant governor to a certain extent, going after the cell phone companies to have better coverage in general would be wonderful. It's 2026. You think these people could figure it out by now? Why do I still have dead spots?
1: Yeah, it's crazy. And why do they still tell you how to leave a message? Like in 2026, people don't know how to leave a message. To leave a message, continue talking.
0: Oh, God.
1: It's like, come on, I know how to do that.
0: Colonel, welcome to the show.
1: Thank you.
0: Very interesting. Your press release yesterday actually caught my eye more than a couple of different things. I want to talk about the energy stuff, because mm-hmm. the energy thing, you've got a calculator on there, which is really interesting on your website. But you put out something yesterday. It goes against the grain, the popular grain right now. Is there anybody right now other than a millionaire that's like lower on the totem pole? The political
1: right.
0: totem.
1: They're vilified.
0: They're like cockroaches at this point. Nobody wants them in their house. Right. It's awful.
1: Yeah.
0: But you put out a press release yesterday that says, cut taxes, double millionaires, raise more money than Folks' millionaire tax. First of all, it's interesting you're running against Helena Folks in this campaign press release as opposed to your opponent. The strategy, we've talked about this, I think, before when we've talked about your, if you're going to be lieutenant governor, you just going to basically run for governor.
1: Well,
0: right?
1: it's in two part. Now, I do take issue with what you said in your open, that
0: yes,
1: lieutenant governor's ineffective.
0: Yes.
1: I held a press conference May 12th. By May 16th, the General Assembly, after 20 years of inaction, had been moved to action. So, yes, lieutenant governor can move the needle.
0: But you weren't lieutenant governor.
1: Well, the lieutenant governor can. I didn't say I was lieutenant governor.
0: No, I know.
1: And I wasn't even lieutenant
0: governor.
1: That's
0: what I'm saying. I think that's a testament to your...
1: Correct.
0: To your power, not lieutenant
1: not
0: governor's power.
1: It's not a testament to me or the lieutenant governor's power. It's a testament to the power of ideas.
0: Got it.
1: And I just basically said, look, if you guys aren't going to do it, I will. And that moved them after literally 20 years of inaction to all of a sudden say, oh, we need an inspector general.
0: Yeah. I mean, I said on the air that after that happened, that you should be like, see, I'm not even elected. I'm already running things. Because seriously, I mean, honestly, that was it was right after your press release,
1: yep.
0: laying it all out, how you're going to turn the lieutenant governor's position into a de facto inspector general, that they came out with this whole thing. The Speaker of the House shifted gears and all that. So that's true. All right. So, talk to me first off about the millionaires. Right now, it's very popular to bang away at rich mm-hmm. people. They're the evil. The billionaires tend to get most of it now because everybody's looking around going, oh, my house is worth $850,000 and I have a 401k that may have $200,000 in it. Oh, maybe I'm a millionaire now.
1: No, it doesn't work. It's based on income.
0: I have to be careful, right? Okay, right. So people, they're not so much angry about the millionaires anymore as much as they are the billionaires. But the millionaires tax, everything else,
1: mm-hmm.
0: it's popular to go after rich people right now. But you don't want to go after the rich people.
1: Here's the deal.
0: Yes.
1: If you want to increase the amount of money that comes into the state of Rhode Island, you need more taxpayers, not fewer taxpayers. And the more wealthy taxpayers you have, the more money that comes in.
0: Mm-hmm.
1: Right now, households earning about $200,000 a year are the 7% of all the filers, and they pay 55% of the taxes. So if we chase out 10% of the paltry 2,300 millionaires we have, that's a big hit. Conversely, if we could double that number, if we could make that 4,600, we basically make a lot more money than the millionaires' tax could ever raise, even if we offer them a tax cut.
0: Let's talk about this. All right. So you say there are 2,300 residents right now earning, income-wise,
1: right.
0: earning $1 million a year.
1: Or more.
0: 2,300. Millionaire's tax that Helena Folks supports, which we already have, right?
1: They're phasing it in. The increase to the frog in the pot of boiling water theory, right? So they're phasing it in over 3 years.
0: And it'll be 2029 when it's fully implemented?
1: Six and three is nine. So, yeah, but we're in fiscal year 27, so technically it'll be 2030.
0: Okay, so the 2030 fiscal year, you'll have what? What's the top? Not
1: 8.99,
0: which is 3% over what we have right now.
1: Correct.
0: And Helena Folks wants that money, she says...
1: Right.
0: For housing.
1: Correct.
0: But I believe
1: she estimates $135 to $142 million from that, assuming a static environment, assuming none of those millionaires leave.
0: Okay, so if they're all here and they all pay the extra money, you're going to make another $135 million.
1: Right.
0: Now, you want to cut the rate, the top rate, by to where from where it is now, the 5.99? Was
1: Bring it down from 5.99 to 2% for those earning over $1 million, and you actually make $155 million more, up to $290 million more, depending on whether it's a 1% or 2% cut.
0: And you get
1: more money.
0: Yep.
1: By encouraging the growth in the millionaire population.
0: But that assumption is that we double the millionaire population based off those tax.
1: Correct. And you could phase it in just like we're phasing the tax in. Do it over 3 years.
0: Where do you get your idea that we'll double the amount of millionaires? Like, where's the back of that?
1: It's simple math, right? So if you double the amount of people, given that 7%.
0: That part I get.
1: Right.
0: But that's a big if, right? If we drop the top tax rate down to
1: 2%,
0: number of millionaires?
1: That's why you phase it in. You know, you create the environment that shows that we're going to treat your wealth respectfully, mm-hmm. and that we're going to give you. Now, the other part of my plan is also to offer increased charitable deductions for those high net worth people, so that they get more in charitable deductions by contributing to the local church, the softball league, whatever it is, and supporting Rhode Island charities, food bank, you name it.
0: Do you have any sort of modeling or any sort of data back, any sort of examples in other places of the country where they've done this and they've actually doubled their millionaire population?
1: Great question, and no.
0: No, okay. No, so this is just you're presuming that this will lead to, even if it's not doubled, if it's, you know, another 50% or whatever.
1: Right. It's going to yield more money than you're going to get by taking that money away from them.
0: And so we end up having more millionaires, which means we have more money for the state. Let me ask you, what's the virtue in giving the state of Rhode Island more money?
1: Yeah, that's a good question as well. That's a whole separate issue, right? Yeah. We're already at $15 billion. We can't, you know, I mean, we can't sustain this. And it, in a way, it's given more cocaine to the addict.
0: Yeah. And so how do you square the two then? If you're advocating to have more millionaires so we can have more money.
1: It's a simple argument. I boil it down to if you want more money, mm-hmm. right? So we kind of set that argument aside. If you want more money, then my plan gets you more money. Your plan gets you less money.
0: Plus, isn't the money already spoken for? I think it was the governor's point during his primary election was like this money that we are going to raise for this millionaire tax mm-hmm. has already been planned for.
1: Yeah, of course, the new governor, presumably Helena Foulkes, is going to have to build her own budget. She's going to have to start from scratch and build her own budget. So that all those assumptions are kind of out the window.
0: Yeah, and then the General Assembly would do whatever it wants.
1: As they usually do.
0: Yes. All right, so then the other thing is the issue of energy costs. Mm-hmm. Especially now with the whatever's going on in the Middle East at this point, what impact this is going to have? Saudi Arabian oil, diesel prices, the highest I think they've ever been. We're looking at a winter time. You know, diesel is also the same thing as home heating fuel, correct?
1: Mm-hmm.
0: So that's going to impact. So you're trying to attack that side of the expense, the side to which we can control. Supply and demand issues in the Middle East that you can't control that in southern New England, in Rhode Island,
1: right?
0: However, you can control the policy decisions that are added on to the side of the bill, which where all the policy stuff stands. A lot of subsidies for things like LIHEAP, which is the low-income heating assistance program. Mm-hmm.
1: Green Energy Growth
0: subsidies
1: Fund,
0: for
1: another green energy
0: solar
1: fund.
0: Panels, things like
1: yeah,
0: this,
1: exactly.
0: Right?
1: Exactly, and all the things that, and we can have a separate argument over whether or not those things deserve to be funded. I happen to agree with LIHEAP. When people can't afford their electric bill, you got to help them out.
0: Mm-hmm.
1: But it doesn't belong in my electric bill. If you take all of those things off, package them as separate bills, run them through the General Assembly, through the committee process, vet them through committee, have them up or down voted in the House or Senate and signed by the governor, and take them off the electric bill, you cut 20%. If you want to cut another 27%, it's actually pretty simple to do that. Just tell National Grid, buy the cheapest electricity. I don't care where it's produced. I don't care who produces it. Buy the cheapest electricity on the ISO market, the New England ISO spot market. You do that, you cut another 27%.
0: Is that the estimate?
1: Yes.
0: That's
1: and that's 27%? Not for me. I mean, that's based on empirical fact.
0: Mm-hmm.
1: There's a company called Clear River Energy up in Pasco.
0: Mm-hmm.
1: It used to be Pasco Light and Power or something like that. And basically, their electric rate is half of what we pay. And I asked
0: on the supply
1: Brett Cornett, why is it that they're half of what we pay? And they said, well, it's very simple. They don't have any of the General Assembly mandates. They've been exempted from all of them. So if you do the same thing for Rhode Island Energy, you cut your electric bill in half.
0: So people understand this. I mean, we've talked about it. I've had Greg Cornett, who's the president of Rhode Island Energy, on this show probably a dozen times
1: mm-hmm.
0: since he's taken over. And we've explained it. We've had him in here for 2 hours. We had took a lot of questions. So people understand when there is a, it's a complicated scheme on how you do it. But basically you, Rhode Island Energy is mandated to purchase certain types of energy that's, or energy that's been created in certain ways.
1: Correct. Or politically acceptable ways.
0: Right. So you have to have green energy. And it was just recently that nuclear was added to that list of right. things that would be acceptable for green. And if they don't get it, they have to buy offsets. It's this whole offset yep. scheme. But, and at the end of the day, they're required to source over an increasing amount over several years, a larger percentage of more expensive now, energy.
1: Interesting, though, because I've heard this guy, McKee, and he said that the wind power is going to be the cheapest power we've ever seen, 9.8 cents a kilowatt hour. Yeah, so if we remove that restriction, we're going to be buying a lot of wind, if he's right. If he's not right, then we're going to be buying from other sources.
0: Right, and wind, some of these things, solar supposedly is cheaper, according to Greg
1: Cornett.
0: It is,
1: but it's an intermittent power source. It's not right. continuous duty-based power.
0: And you can't rely on it in the middle of a snowstorm. You can't, the windmills

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0: Well, the other part of that, that's the requirements.
2: Mm-hmm.
0: The other part is the taxes, the subsidies, and all that stuff. So you're not saying necessarily get rid of all of them. You're saying that this is kind of like my argument for
2: they
0: the tolling.
2: Don't belong on the electric bill.
0: It shouldn't be on the electric bill. Because why would you take a low-income person and make them pay into the low-income program that they're taking out of to help with their
2: right.
0: with their bill,
2: like
0: right?
2: Insurance.
0: Right? It's like silly. So you take that all out. You make it a priority in the budget.
2: Mm-hmm.
0: So what you're saying is don't put it on the bill. Don't let the people fund it through their electric bill. Let the people fund it if they want to through their representation,
2: right, through their elected
0: through the state budget
2: yep.
0: and their taxes that they
2: 100%.
0: Already pay. All right. So that's what's the controversy in that? Right? I mean, how much would that cost?
2: Well,
0: do you have any idea what the total
2: amount
0: is?
2: How much people pay in total electric in Rhode Island and divide it by half, and it would cost roughly half of what people pay in an electric.
0: You have a calculator on your website so people can figure out all this out?
2: Yes. If you go on my website, which is Laughlin4ri.com, you get your electric bill out, and you get a little slide bar. You can put in how many kilowatt hours you use, and then you get another slide bar of what you're paying. And it'll show you what your electric bill would be if those two reforms are enacted. Let Rhode Island Energy buy the cheapest electrical power available on the New England ISO and remove all of the unnecessary fees. So your electric bill just pays for the production and distribution of electricity, period.
0: Well, how else are we going to fund all these we're going to move to cleaner energy so we can stop climate change in Rhode Island?
2: You want to talk about climate change in Rhode Island? I'm happy to do that as well.
0: I don't want to talk about climate change in Rhode Island.
2: Well,
0: I'm just saying.
2: Let's assume for the moment.
0: That's the argument you're going to get.
2: Let's stipulate that CO2 is ruining the environment, mm-hmm. right? One country in the world, because it's a world, and all the atmosphere is all mixed together. One country, China, according to the National Energy Information Administration, China produces 11 million metric tons of CO2 every 8 hours. According to Rhode Island DEM in 2023, Rhode Island produced 9.5 million metric tons in a year. So if we do a simple math problem, it would take roughly 1,317 years for Rhode Island to offset one country, China. And that doesn't include emerging economies in India and in Pakistan and everywhere else.
0: The fact is, cheap energy equals prosperity.
2: Exactly. And these countries recognize that.
0: Yeah, these countries are not going to give it up because they want to be players in the world and their people want to have nice things like everybody else does. And it seems to me, and I've said this many, many times, that the worst thing that these climate wackadoos do is they shoot themselves in the foot by not getting everybody on board. The only time that somebody is ever going to think twice about the kind of energy that they're buying or the kind of car that they're purchasing, mm-hmm. whatever, is when they have economic prosperity. If they can't make the, you know, they can't make the rent, they can't pay the electric bill, they're not going to care.
2: Potentially coming up, I would guess within the next 18 months, $500 electric bills for most people per month because of this nonsense.
0: What do you say? Say that again?
2: I think you're going to be looking at an average electric bill of $500 a month. That's not unthinkable in the next 18 months.
0: Because of these fees
2: and because of the way that we're constraining the people who are supplying us electricity.
0: Well, that's going to be interesting to see because that'll be, you know, what is right now we're at 40-something% required of these of the clean energy. Is it 40% of electricity purchased by
2: don't know the specific percentage, but I do know that they're constrained in who they can buy from. Right,
0: it goes up every year.
2: Right,
0: and this is part of the thing that Governor McKee wanted to delay that.
2: And my opponent wants it to stay at 2030 for a total reliance on intermittent power sources. Wind and solar are not continuous duty baseload power, so they've always got to be supplemented with something.
0: We come back. We'll wrap it up with the former representative. I'm going to call you Representative John Laughlin. Jesus, how long has it been since you've been the General Assembly?
2: Oh God, like 16 years.
0: 16. Yeah. That's all. You know. Hey, we're going to talk about Narragansett Electric, and we'll talk about Representative John Laughlin.
2: And then we'll all take a trip to Hillsborough.
0: John Laughlin's running for office. He wants to be your lieutenant governor. We'll talk more about this when we come back next.
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0: I want to remind everybody about your website if they want to go see what they would pay. Just remind people what it is they're looking at when they go to your website and they put in their kilowatt hours and what they paid.
17: Sure.
0: What they're going to see is going to split if you're if your proposals were put into place where all the extra stuff was put into the state budget rather than on your electric bill, and if we went and gave Rhode Island Energy the ability to just go buy the cheapest energy,
17: right?
0: That's what their bill would look like.
17: That's what their bill would like. You got a little slider that's got kilowatt hours, so you're going to need to have your bill out so you can, you'll find that, that on your bill. Slide that little kilowatt hour thing to how many kilowatts you use, then slide the next screen, which is the how much you're paying, and it'll spit out what you would pay in a world in which we didn't have all those electric charges that are non-extraneous charges on the electric bill, and Rhode Island Energy was allowed to purchase energy at the cheapest possible rate.
0: you have to get, you're going to have to do, no matter, even if you were running for governor, you'd have to work with the General Assembly to get all this done, right? Yes. How are you going to do that as a Republican?
17: Well, I mean, I was pretty effective as a legislator when I was a Republican there. I've got tons of, I get tons of, I'm a kind of a bipartisan guy. I can mm-hmm. work with just about anybody.
0: Mm-hmm.
17: But just like the issue of the Inspector General, when they're intransigent, I go around them.
0: How do you do that?
17: Publicly, which is how we did Inspector General.
0: You just write, you just do a public information campaign, right?
17: Yeah.
0: You just go out there
17: yeah.
0: and start talking to everybody and just make them famous.
17: Exactly.
0: The old, what is it, the Young Guns line. Yoo-hoo, I'll make you famous, right?
17: Yeah.
0: Billy the Kid, Emilio Estevez. And, all right, and that's, you think that, it's so, I always wonder why it is more governors don't make that tool available to them. So, I mean, you have a press conference, people show up for the governor no matter what you're talking about.
17: Right.
0: And if you can drive the conversation, why not, you know, use public opinion?
17: You would think. I mean, especially as governor, you've got a tremendous bully pulpit to be able to influence the General Assembly to do the right thing. And I think most of them want, or some of them anyway, want to do the right thing. Some of them want to make Rhode Island more affordable. And those are the ones we have to try and build that coalition and build up from there.
0: You think the green energy people out there will give you the opportunity to change this stuff? And it's just
17: still,
0: a powerful
17: they still
0: lobby.
17: Theoretically can get everything they want. They just have to take it off my electric bill. That's all.
0: And make electric bills cheaper.
17: Yeah.
0: How do people support you if they want to check out all this information? What are they going to do?
17: Again, Laughlin4RI.com.
0: Colonel, thank you for the time.
17: Thank you, Matt.
0: Appreciate it. All right, when we come back, we'll get reaction to the whether or not these ideas of John Laughlin's make sense to you. It seems like such common sense. It's not. Again, if you want to have all the things that are on your bill that you're paying for, all the charitable stuff, all the green energy stuff, you can have it. Just make, you got to pay for it. And stop making the ratepayers pay for it. It's what the colonel's saying here. And on top of that, why not let the free market, let the public utility go out there and get the cheapest rates for the people out there and figure it all out until the technology can compete? If the technology can compete and the cheapest energy is wind, solar, or wave energy or nuclear, then buy it and go ahead and do it. Makes sense to me. Does it make sense to you? We'll come back. We'll talk to you about it next.
15: ABC News, I'm Wayne Cabot. Donald Trump's name cannot appear on the facade of the Kennedy Center. A federal judge blocking the tribute to Trump less than an hour before the board of the center was supposed to meet about that. Judge Christopher Cooper saying it needs Congress's blessing. Update from Los Angeles, the DA Nathan Hochman on their case against Nick Reiner in the murders of his parents, Rob and Michelle.
18: The district attorney's office will not be seeking the death penalty in this case. That means that the maximum sentence that Mr. Reiner will be looking at is life without the possibility of parole.
15: President Trump today tearing into the justices he appointed who voted against his executive order, limiting vote by mail so close to the election. He calls it a big loss for America. Another all-time high for diesel, says AAA. $6.27 today. Global oil just hit $109 a barrel. Families using oil to heat their homes could see a more than 30% increase in their bills this fall. This is ABC News.
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20: Sunshine becoming mixed with high clouds today with a high of 71. Clear to partly cloudy tonight. Comfy, the low down to 53, but upper 40s in many suburbs. Then sunny to partly cloudy and pleasant for Wednesday with a high up to 75. With WPRO's exclusive AccuWeather, I'm meteorologist Jason Catarina.
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21: 95 southbound, a little bit heavy, those right lanes, especially past Charles Street down towards the 610. Northbound looks okay, busy but moving in and out of the capital city. You've got moderate volume, both sides of 195 moving through the work zone at the Washington Bridge. Both sides of 114 pretty backed up, getting through the work on the Mount Hope Bridge. For southbound, we did have a little bit of a slowdown, a little bit of a jam up just after Division Street. Looks like that's already starting to ease up.
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4: If you take all of those things off, package them as separate bills, run them through the General Assembly, through the committee process, vet them through committee, have them up or down voted in the House or Senate and signed by the governor, and take them off the electric bill, you cut 20%. If you want to cut another 27%, it's actually pretty simple to do that. Just tell National Grid, buy the cheapest electricity. I don't care where it's produced. I don't care who produces it. Buy the cheapest electricity on the ISO market, the New England ISO spot market. You do that, you cut another 27%.
2: Why doesn't that sell in Rhode Island? That's John Laughlin. He's running for lieutenant governor. These are his proposals. It'd be bad enough if he was going to go try to become the governor to get him done. It'd be hard enough because you got to get through the General Assembly. It's going to be even worse for him as a lieutenant governor because, you know, you don't have like the veto power to negotiate with, appointments to negotiate with. You don't have a lot of that structural leverage. But it doesn't mean you can't make a case to the public. And, you know, maybe there'll be some other people running for actual governor who want to rob these ideas and, you know, they can tag team them in the campaign. Do you understand what he means about taking all those things off and putting it through the budget process? Do you understand that? Or is that legal jargon or governmental jargon you don't understand? For those of you who don't understand, if you don't, what he means is you have on your bill, we've gone through with Greg Cornett from Rhode Island Energy, a bunch of different things on that bill, right? There are policies that the General Assembly has passed, and sometimes it's federal stuff, but it's policy that the General Assembly has passed where they charge you a certain amount of money to go into a fund to advocate for things like clean energy. In other words, how many of you ever gotten subsidies to put solar panels on your house? Or there might be programs for other clean energy type of things. More often than not, those programs are funded by you on your bill. They take the 2 cents from you for all your neighbors, whatever it is, or maybe it's 28 cents or whatever. You can read it. You can go down the bill and look at the average amount and whatever it is per kilowatt hour, you're paying for it. And that money goes into an account or goes into a fund to help subsidize other people putting solar panels on their houses to help save money, right? To invest in clean energy initiatives in people's homes. It could be better light bulbs. It could be whatever it is. These programs that you see, if National Grid or at the time now Rhode Island Energy, or if you're listening to my voice in Massachusetts, if it's Eversource, some of you have National Grid still in Mass, whatever your power company is, they may say to you, hey, come to us. We have some programs. We can give you subsidies for a Nest thermostat or whatever it is, more something light bulbs. All of that's paid for with ratepayers, with a stipend, with a whack on your bill. What John Laughlin wants is that you take all that off the bill, and if you want to create a program where we subsidize people's solar panels, then you pay for it with the state budget money. You don't whack the people's electric bills. You pay for it out of the existing tax, whatever tax base. Make it a priority. Find something to cut. So if it's, if there's a $23 million, fund for solar panels out there that people can tap into if they qualify or whatever, then the state pays for that. And the state pays for it via, income tax, sales tax, and all the other taxes and fees that they grab from you. Go through the process. Let's see if the General Assembly will pass all these things, and one by one to put in the state budget. Take it off people's bills because it's a policy decision. So why should ratepayers be forced to pay for something that that the General Assembly that created this? You already have a pool of money. Why are you whacking me, undercover through my electric bill? So that'll take off some of that. Then you also have these requirements, like the General Assembly in their Act on Climate requires the state at a growing rate, growing percentage for the National Grid. I keep saying National Grid, guys. I'm sorry. Rhode Island Energy to go out and to purchase when it purchases energy to send to your house. It doesn't make any money on this, by the way. Remember that purchasing the energy, they take the cost of it and they send it to you. So it's a direct transfer. Whatever they're paying for when the ISO market that John Laughlin mentioned in that clip, whatever they're paying, they just pass it directly on to you. No markup, no nothing. So they don't. As a matter of fact, I've had I think we've had conversations with Rhode Island Energy in the past where they were like, we wish we were out of that business. We don't even want to supply it. Which is just aggravation. We don't want to go out and buy. We'd rather you just, you can have your own supplier, by the way. You can go shop for them, but you got to be careful. You got to be on top of it because sometimes the rates you get will expire and all of a sudden your bill goes up and you don't know why. Anyway. So what happens is they don't go out and find the cheapest energy for you. They go out and find the cheapest energy while also obeying the law, which says, I think it's right now 40 some odd percent of the money of the energy that they purchase has to come from renewables. And if they don't have it, which they don't, it's a whole scheme, they have to buy offsets. So in other words, they buy the offsets, which is like a credit, like a carbon credit almost type of thing, where they buy that and that goes to, fund more of the stuff, whatever it is. And there's not enough of it out there, guys. There's not enough generation. All these people talk about the 9 cents a kilowatt hour with the offshore wind we're going to get from the Revolution Wind Project. It's not enough. It's not enough. Some of this stuff is cheaper. Like onshore wind, according to Greg Cornett, is really cheap. We don't have any. We don't have a place. We don't have places for it. We don't have enough room in the Northeast. So no matter what, in order to keep the power on all the time, you have to go out and we have to supplement it with natural gas, which, of course, we have the lunacy of the wackadoo left in this region that will refuse to allow us to have pipelines. And so we have to bring it in via ship in a liquefied natural gas way. We have terminals and it's way more expensive. So you pay some of the highest energy rates in the country because of a political decision. The people you have elected have allowed this to go on. So when you look at your electric bill and you're horrified by what you're seeing, the people out there will tell you to try to blame all the things, and there'll be some, look, Donald Trump's Iranian war and this, whatever's going on in the Middle East is going to have an impact on this. But this is not a new problem. This is a problem that existed way before Iran. And it's brought to you by the Democrat Party that runs New England and their obsession with the climate religion, where they are willing to sacrifice your bottom line to get to some end that that's not going to have much of an impact on a global basis at all. At all. Rather than doing something, and I'm not against clean energy, man. I'm all for it. If it's cheap, if it's easy, if I can do it, and I don't have to, I don't have to go through rigmarole. It's not ready for prime time. On top of this, don't forget about the electric vehicle mandates that are coming. Those things are, that's a DEM adopted regulation. It's already there. We're at car dealerships. We've talked about this for years, especially with trucks. The car dealerships are going to start to have more and more mandates as to how many electric vehicles they can put on their lots that they have to offer in order to operate. So think about this. You have a certain amount of inventory that you can, the balancing act of a of a car dealership is, you know, you get the cars on your lot, you get a limited amount of space. You want to fill it with things that people want to buy to justify the cost of it. Nobody wants to buy an electric vehicle right now. The subsidies have dried up in a lot of ways, and it's you have to invest to go ahead and to put the charging stations in your home to make it functional. Again, not ready for prime time yet. But yet, the infinite wisdom of the moronic governments in New England are going to require that these dealerships carry them and put them on the lot in order to maintain their business. Put them there. Put something on the lot that no. Imagine this: in order for you to be in a retail, the ability to operate as a retail operation. Let's say you had a hat store, and you have to have a whole section of your inventory that's going to be a bunch of hats that nobody wants in order for you to stay open. Why? Because we said so. These hats are better for people. They don't want them. So you need one quarter of your, and every year it's going to go up, one quarter of your space is going to have to be filled with the hats that nobody wants. Imagine. That this is what goes on. And I, you know, you tell this story, tell me that there's no common sense in this. In this whole idea. There's a ton of common sense, and yet you can't get these people to agree to it. It's unbelievable. And here's the thing. They'd be heroes to their constituents because, you know, if you believe what Colonel Laughlin says, you're going to have at least, and by the way, I have no reason to doubt it because we've had this conversation with Greg Cornett, you're going to have, like, your electric bill go by minimum, like 25%, if not more. If not more. So, I don't know. It seems to me that this is a no-brainer. Give people real relief. And if it's a priority, you think it's the end of the world and you're going to help the world survive and the climate waters are going to recede and all the things that Sheldon Whitehouse speaks about in his boring, tedious, pointless speeches in front of this empty Senate. Hey, listen. How dare you? This is terrible. I make those speeches very, very... Not one AI word is written. I put it through for punctuation purposes. You know, not one of these things that is going to be achieved there is going to really ultimately help the whole climate change thing that they're offering up. But yet they will sacrifice you on the altar of their religious beliefs every day of the week. They'll sacrifice your bottom line, your ability to pay your bills. It's hysterical. I mean, it really is. It's insane because you think about it. You've got the people who are on LIHEAP are paying a bill that helps fund LIHEAP. So you're so broke that you need heating assistance. And part of the bill, you know, so you get the heating assistance to pay a bill that pays for the heating assistance. It's like, what? What? It's like, imagine the church came to you and said, you know, he said to the father, you know, we need help with the rent. Okay, how much do you need? We need $250 this month to make the rent. Okay, well, here's $240. Why? Well, I'm going to take $10 off of this and put it back in the fund for the rent. What? Okay. I think something. Well, yeah, you gotta donate. Well, I don't have any money. That's why I'm coming to you. Well, we're going to donate from the money we're going to give you. We're going to give you a little less. Why? Because we're going to put it back in the kitty. Wait, what? It's weird. So weird. All right. Anyway, 438-9776. Wrap your brain around that one. 438-9776. Such common sense, and yet nobody, you can't get it passed in the General Assembly. You can't. Because there are constituencies of wackadoos out there that they rely on for their campaigning, to keep their primary challengers at bay. All of this, it's all politics. It has nothing to do with prosperity, and you just keep voting for it, which is wild in and of itself. So just know, at the end of the day, when you look at your electric bill, it's brought to you by the Democrat Party in New England and all their dopey decisions for decades. It really is. And they are so baked in and so cemented in that even if the governor says, let's just take a little longer, this Governor McKee, let's take a little longer to get to where we want to get to. It'll take a couple extra years so that we can save people some money right now. What do they say? Boo! Give us Helena! Give us Helena! Okay. Good luck. All right, 438-9776, your call's next.
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1: Ladies and gents, before another New England winter arrives, you can be looking at your house going, I don't know. 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
1: Yeah. What we could do is we could just let the AI buy all the electricity. Let the AI determine whether or not this, whether or not the electricity should be, what type of electricity should be purchased. It'll figure it out. I can't, let me tell you what, we were talking about the energy thing with John Laughlin this hour. I cannot tell you when I talk about this, talk about energy and AI and, you know, the electricity, data centers, I can't figure out whether or not, after watching all the coverage and hearing from all the people in the different parts of the AI world, in the past 24 hours with regards to this whole big slowdown thing, I can't figure out what to believe. It's just like the problem of 2026, right? What are the motivations of all the people? You have people who are, you know, warning that there's the end is nigh and that they're not, there's not enough safety protocols in place to protect us from what's going on. And then you have people out there saying that's nonsense. It's we can't slow this down. We're in an arms race with China. And then at the same time, you have the people out there saying that this is all the slowdown talk is just so that the guys who are in charge of these companies can justify the fact that they're not going to deliver on the things they say they're going to deliver on, or they want to have immunity from any sort of nefarious nonsense that comes out. But imagine if these AI folks are the guys who are wanting like a blanket immunity like they have for the pharmaceutical companies when it comes to vaccinations. Right, the story goes that in the 80s, I guess, the vaccination, the companies went to the Reagan administration and said, if we don't get some sort of immunity against being sued for these vaccinations, for vaccines and vaccine injuries, then we're gonna have to stop making them. So the government said, okay, they created a whole scheme where, you know, get immunity, but we have a fund if you are injured, blah, blah, blah, all this. Imagine how AI companies want that. We're like, yeah, you want us to keep going? Great. Protect us from lawsuits should this whole thing go sideways and people get hurt, or if the internet gets damaged, or if companies lose productivity because our products get hacked or whatever it is. And so we're going to try and reach out to some of these places, some of these AI safety folks and some of the people who think that AI is not a danger, and try and get some different perspectives on this on the show, so you can figure out what the hell is going on. Because it's hard to know what's real in 2026, no matter what you're talking about. So there's that issue. We talked about in the first hour this Lindsey Clancy trial. We're also waiting for a response from our friends over at Rhode Island Energy to see whether or not there's anything they can do about a gentleman who called in for us yesterday looking for help on his electric, the power to his building being off because the landlords got switched. There's all of that. All right, we'll continue our conversation about all these things when we come back. Our number is 438-9776. 438-9776. You're next.
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0: From ABC News, I'm Wayne Cabot. With no time to spare, a judge stopped the Kennedy Center board from adding a tribute to President Trump. The ruling, less than an hour before the board was set to act.
3: Judge Christopher Cooper Tuesday issued a written order blocking the attempt to add President Trump's name to the Kennedy Center, concluding that it violated a previous court order and congressional statute. The order says, quote, simply put, defendants cannot install memorials for President Trump or anyone or anything else at the Kennedy Center without Congress's blessing. The board resolution bucks a federal court order and a statute Congress enacted. Judge Cooper had previously blocked the president from renaming the Kennedy Center after himself, but the board voted last month to add the president's name to the bill to recognize him as the person who, quote, renovated and restored the center. Karen Travers, ABC News, the White House.
0: What American wouldn't want money in their pocket? Most say no to Trump's $5,000 if the voters keep Republicans in control of Congress. 63% disapprove in the Reuters Ipsos poll, including 37% of Republicans. And while Trump has lost in the Supreme Court to impose mail-in voting limits before the election, FBI Director Kash Patel says he is sending agents to election sites this year.
4: Election integrity is of paramount importance. This FBI is not going to shy away from that effort.
0: Sparring there with Vermont Democratic Senator Peter Welch, Patel refusing to comment if there's an ongoing investigation into the wedding bash for Donald Trump Jr. and his new wife, paid for at least in part by a Russian oligarch who has close ties to Vladimir Putin. Senator Bernie Sanders says, yes, of course we need AI regulation.
5: The speed and scope of AI development in just the last 4 years has been almost beyond human comprehension.
0: Joining his call, longtime Trump confidant Steve Bannon. Trump himself calls AI concerns a hoax. The Dow is down 430 points right now. 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
6: I'm Bill Haberman in the Rye-Hi Home Improvement Specialist News Center. The Board of Elections may move to certify the results of last week's primaries. The board today reviewing the results of last week's vote with Aaron Gukian leading rival Elena Polino by 259 of those votes. Bristol County DA says a 25-year-old's taken the plea in a 2023 deadly shooting in Mansfield, Massachusetts. Say it happened among roommates, or investigators say there was evidence of a marijuana sales operation. In sports, the Red Sox take a postseason magic number of 6 to Arlington tonight as they open a 3-game series against the Rangers. Playoff-bound Yankees will try to draw closer to the Rays. It's game 2 of a 3-game series against the Twins in Minnesota. I'm Bill Haberman, WPRO News. Got the latest on the highways coming up in the AccuWeather.
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2: From the Seascape Lawn Care Weather Center.
12: Sunshine becoming mixed with high clouds today with a high of 71. Clear to partly cloudy tonight. Comfy, the low down to 53, but upper 40s in many suburbs. Then sunny to partly cloudy and pleasant for Wednesday with a high up to 75. With WPRO's exclusive AccuWeather, I'm meteorologist Jason Catarina.
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13: 95 southbound, a little bit heavy. Those right lanes, especially past Charles Street down towards the 610. Northbound looks okay. Busy but moving in and out of the capital city. You've got moderate volume. Both sides of 195 moving through the work zone at the Washington Bridge. Both sides of 114 pretty backed up getting through the work on the Mount Hope Bridge. For southbound, we did have a little bit of a slowdown, a little bit of a jam up just after Division Street. Looks like that's already starting to ease up. Just use caution through there. I'm Robin Murphy with your Right Now traffic.
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21: Here we're safe. 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We are kings.

0: You know, last night they had what the Emmys. I saw it on the news this morning, the review of the Emmys. Did anybody even know any of these shows? Like, The Pitt, I knew. That was it. I was going through, my wife is watching it, and I'm thinking, I don't know any. I knew some of the actors, who they were, because they've been in other things. I think The Pitt, I knew what it was. I watched a couple episodes of The Pitt. It's like so preachy and like, oh, boring. I just shut it off. It's so boring. People love it. I find it. Do you watch it, Nick? The Pitt? It's like, oh, it's about a hospital. It's like, I haven't watched it yet. It was like, I don't know that this is actually the case, but it felt like it was like a Steadicam shot the whole time. It was just very monotonous to me, and I got bored quickly and just shut it off.
1: I know it's very big among people in the medical field because they say it's one of the most realistic depictions of what working in a hospital is like.
0: Which, would you want to watch that?
1: I don't know.
0: You know what I mean? It's like, oh, let's go to work all day in like a high stress, very demanding, super important job. And then when I go home to relax, I'm going to watch more of it.
1: Maybe they just like that it's represented properly and not the way other shows do it, I guess. I don't know.
0: Like, if you made a show, like a realistic radio station show, I wouldn't watch it. I'd be like, ugh, I need to look at this. I don't need this. I see this every day.
1: Right, my mom used to work in a hospital, and she loves it.
0: Oh, really?
1: Yeah.
0: That's the only show I knew when I was watching. Oh, the big winner tonight is so-and-so for this show, Wildwood or something. Widow's Bay or Wildwood Bay. I don't know. Something
1: Widow's Bay, I believe.
0: I have no idea. And evidently, my wife watches a lot of shows without me. She's like, oh, I watched that. Was a good one. I'm like, when do you watch this? It's like, oh, I watched it a while back. And because I watch nothing on TV. No entertainment on television at all. Zero. I don't know what, and it's a lot of it's not TV, right? It's something. It's like, what about, my wife said to me, what are these movies? But I said, I guess that's television movies, right?
1: Yeah, I guess they're on a TV station that's considered a made-for-TV movie. It would fit into the Emmys.
0: Would, like, a Netflix movie be considered for, like, an Emmy?
1: No, I think that would go for the Oscars. Because that's happened a few times where right. A Netflix-produced movie has been nominated for an Oscar.
0: What about for, like, what if it's on Paramount Plus? A movie that they make for Paramount Plus, and it's a streaming service for a CBS movie? I don't know.
1: Yeah, I don't know how that would work. I don't know if it has to actually air on TV first. Because I know that was also a thing for a little, I don't know if it still is, but with movies where even if it was a Netflix-produced movie, it had to have, I think, at least like a week-long theatrical run to get Oscar nomination.
0: Oh, okay.
1: So I don't know if this has that same aspect.
0: Same kind of thing. Can I just ask really quickly, just from a general pop culture standpoint, did anybody watch these Emmys last night? Did anybody care? Anybody? I don't understand these award shows. I mean, I used to get, when Hollywood was like really Hollywood, we had a lot of superstars and big name movies and all that stuff. It made more sense because people would kind of be like, oh, this was a great film. And everybody saw the movies. You know what I'm saying? Like when you wanted to see if Titanic would win any Oscars, because everybody saw Titanic. Everybody saw Titanic like more than once. Titanic was on every screen. The Showcase Cinemas over here in Seekonk was on every screen in the place except for maybe two screens. I remember going to it, like, are we able to find seats? Every screen was Titanic. It was like for weeks like this. You remember this thing? Everybody.
1: I remember you would drive by it because they used to have the billboards out that showed you what was playing and what theater, and six of them were Titanic.
0: All Titanic. And that was when they had the two theaters going, I think. So maybe you might have gone to the other showcase. You could see the other movies, the piddly ones that nobody wanted to see. And one theater was dedicated to Titanic. I mean, that was a film everybody saw. I don't know. You've seen anything. I mean, you might have bigger numbers in terms of box office take now. I mean, something broke records. But in terms of pop culture or popular culture or impact on audience, amount of people have seen it, I don't think anything compares to that. Or very close, anyway. So the Hollywood used to be more of a central location where everybody saw the things they were offering. Now it's so disparate. It's so spread out over all these little places. You could have shows that get all this critical acclaim that nobody's even heard of. Half the TV, I don't know how we do it. I don't even know what these things are. Does anybody watch the TV shows anymore? Like on CBS, they have shows on CBS now? Like real shows? I don't even know I couldn't even tell you where they are.
1: because you're not in CBS's age demographic yet.
0: No,
1: it's not definitely yet. It definitely is more older people watch CBS.
0: Really?
1: Yeah.
0: What are the major TV shows now that people watch in terms of on actual television? Never mind streaming service. Is there anything that people, like when you have to set a DVR, you have to sit down at a certain time, a like drama or it's all like procedural cop shows, right? What's the one that I know that people like? It's that one with Tom Selleck in it. Is that Blue Bloods or something? Isn't that been on forever?
1: Is that still on? I thought that ended.
0: I don't know. I have no idea. I couldn't tell. There was a time in my life where I could tell you what show came on at what time every day of the week. I can't tell you what's on television now. I have no idea what shows are on. Nothing. Not a one. And so you see some of these actors, and it must impact their bottom line, no? Like, do you think somebody who's working in like a comedy or a drama on a network show, on a network basis, is making enough money to live, like to make like decent, like $1 million, $2 million? You think they are?
1: I know that Abbott Elementary show, it airs on ABC, and I know that does really well.
0: That's on ABC, huh?
1: Yeah.
0: If you put a gun to my head and told me where is that on, I would have said like FX or something. I would have no idea. That's an ABC show. Does it air at what time?
1: That is a great question.
0: You have no idea.
1: I have no idea. I just know I see commercials for it every now and then that it's on ABC. I don't know what day of the week, and I don't know what time.
0: All right. I wasn't planning on talking about this hour. The reason why I was even bringing this up is to talk to about this. Nick was telling me about this AI actress that was being interviewed by the Today Show. You said, Nick?
1: I saw it on the Today Show.
0: It was on the Today Show. No, I think it was it's Tilly Norwood. And I think CBS actually did the interview. I think was it part of the actual Emmy coverage or soon after that? But they actually, this Tilly Norwood is a fake person. It's an AI generated actress. Well, maybe it was NBC. Anyway. It wasn't NBC. I'm sorry, Nick. You had it right. It was NBC. And so you have like they're interviewing this model. I mean like physical model. I mean like AI model that looks like a girl. And the mouth gives it away. Still looks terribly. I mean, it looks really good for being fake and being interactive. But they want to make movies. And this person, this thing, I don't know what you call it. This AI actress has like representation. They're trying to ship it off to be used in different productions, and there's a whole thing about it, and it's creepy as hell. And I'm not a fan of this whole thing. So I was going to talk about that in terms of the AI stuff, but I would love to know from you how many of you could tell me that you watched the Emmys last night and were like rooting for a TV show for any reason whatsoever. And could you tell me what the like what's on TV tonight that you're looking forward to outside the game shows? The game shows I get because they've been there for 1,000 years. Wheel of Fortune's probably at 7 o'clock, and Jeopardy's at 7:30 still, right? I assume. If I get that wrong, I'm in deep trouble.
1: You are correct.
0: All right, good. But out of curiosity, 4389776. When's the last time you sat down and actually watched at the time it was, you know, with the commercials and everything? Now, I watch old shows like that. Like, I'll watch old shows with commercials in there. I'm telling you, I watch, if it comes to television, I'm watching Pluto TV, which is free, or I'm going to watch Samsung TV, one of these networks that they have, and I'll watch old Star Trek episodes. I'll watch... you know what I started watching last night? Again, for like the 18th time? Sopranos. I got HBO Max just to watch, just because I wanted to check out Lanterns. I've watched 2 episodes of it, got kind of bored with it, heard it was kind of woke and all that crap, so I'm not really excited to go back and watch the next couple episodes, so I haven't done that. But I have watched The Sopranos, and every night I'm watching an episode of The Sopranos. For like the 8th time, all the way through, I'll go through it. But that's it? What is there out there? Joyce is in North Kingstown. Joyce, you're on WPRO. Hi, Joyce.
2: Hey, Matt.
0: Hi.
2: I would highly recommend that you look at look into Apple TV. They have some really good content. And Widow's Bay, I was rooting for it because I watched all of it and I loved it.
0: All right, but that's a streaming show, right? Widow's Bay?
2: Yeah.
0: It's Apple TV?
2: Yes, it is. Yeah, it's on Apple TV.
0: Okay. I watched Ted Lasso. I didn't like it.
2: Okay, well,
0: I got that one.
2: Everything is not for everybody, right?
0: But I heard that the Silo was very good, and somebody in my work told me to watch The Severance too. Or Severance?
2: Severance was really good. It's interesting. It's like how these new streaming services are giving us all this new kind of content.
0: Well, you know what fell off is Netflix. When's the last time Netflix put out something that was must-watch? Remember, like, House of Cards was like, wow, innovative. They had Orange is the New Black in the beginning. Now, what's Netflix putting out in terms of TV shows? Nothing.
2: Yeah, I don't know. They have a lot of competition.
0: What are you watching on regular television? Anything?
2: No.
0: Nothing?
2: No, not at all. If anything, I don't know if you call it regular television, so maybe some cable TV like A&E or something like that, and that I'll watch on YouTube.
0: Yeah, you're not sitting down watching like commercials.
2: No, I have YouTube Premium, so I that, and then maybe a couple of other streams.

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0: Bored with it, so I never went back to it.
2: Yeah, you know, I think it really appeals to the medical community at large, but not for the way that you're thinking. Mm-hmm. I heard what you said about, you know, you get home from work and it's like, oh, I work on the radio. The last thing I want to do is go home and watch a show about a guy working on the radio.
0: Right.
2: From a medical perspective, I'm a registered nurse, mm-hmm. and you know, the job's very tough. And in the moment, you're not thinking about the mental toll that it's taking on you until you have a moment to sit down and think about like all the stuff that happened and mm-hmm. all the things you went through.
0: Yeah.
2: And then you get to sit down and like take a breath.
0: Yep.
2: And you're like, okay. And then you watch the show and you're like, oh man, that's how it really is. I mean, you could hear the emotion in my voice.
0: Yeah. Are you okay, man? Are you, everything all right?
2: No.
0: Oh, all right. I just want to make sure you're okay. You're not in distress are you?
2: No. I got plenty of time off.
0: But good. Okay.
2: When you watch that show, you're like, holy crap, that's really how it is.
0: And it doesn't stress you out even more?
2: No. As a matter of fact, it's like a therapeutic avenue to get it all out.
0: Wow.
2: You know, you watch that show and you're like, oh, okay, it's not just me, you know?
0: Listen, if that provides you with an outlet like that and it's keeping the, you know, especially the RNs out there that deal with most of the crap, you give them an outlet to get their stress out, then God bless, I'm all for it. You know,
2: yeah, but it's not just me. Every single medical professional I've spoken to, it's the same way. It's like, oh crap, did you watch it last night? Oh man, that was like, remember that time?
0: That's like your home base, huh?
2: So
0: that's crazy.
2: Yeah, it's amazing.
0: Now, does it come out on what day of the week does it come out on? Is it come out like episodically? Well, or is it whole seasons?
2: Well, season one and season two are over. Season three, I think they said it started filming in July.
0: Yep.
2: Or it's going to start filming very soon, but it's obviously very spacious because it's a streaming service, seasonal thing.
0: Right. Do they come out all at once or do they do an episode at a time?
2: Oh, no. Once a week.
0: Way better to do that. I think people, because you know what? I'll tell you, there's very often and maybe it's different now because of the way the quality of the things like you're talking about, but you, mm-hmm. when you watch like a regular procedural, like a comedy or a drama or something like that, you can see the pattern that develops. And when you watch them one after another, you start to be able to predict how the show's going to go, and it gets kind of boring. So it's better to, you need space in between the episodes. It builds anticipation.
2: Absolutely.
0: And I think it's appropriate to do that. Well, Dan, I'm glad you have the show, and I'm glad it's something that can help you.
2: I want to give you a suggestion before I go.
0: Yeah.
2: Because I'm not a cable guy. I'm only internet and streaming services.
0: Yeah, me too.
2: And I don't really sit down and watch a lot of TV because I like to read.
0: Mm-hmm.
2: But there's a show that's on, I think, Amazon Prime. It's called Reacher.
0: Well, I've seen it.
2: Oh my God!
0: You like Reacher?
2: To your listeners, unbelievable, unbelievable show. Goes week to week, episode to episode. Unbelievable show. Very.
0: Are they in the middle of a season right now?
2: They are.
0: Okay, because yep. I stopped.
2: It's actually getting close to the end.
0: All right, interesting. Dan, good suggestion. Thanks for the call. I was somebody had a long time ago. A colleague of mine gave me, what's the name of the guy who wrote the books, the Reacher books? Jackie. Is it Jackie something? A guy, I forgot who it was, but anyway, I can't remember the author's name, but there's a book called The Killing Floor, and this Jack Reacher character is in it. He's kind of like a Tom Clancy, like a Jack Ryan, but of a different guy. Is it Jackie? What's his name? Not Jackie. I'm thinking Jackie Childs from, what's the guy's name? It's not Jackie Childs. What is it? Lee Childs. Lee Child. Isn't Jackie Childs, isn't that the guy from Seinfeld is supposed to be Johnny Cochran? Lee Child wrote the book called The Killing Floor, and it's a Jack Reacher series, and that's the first season of the

0: Jack Reacher TV show on Prime is basically that book. It's the story of that book. So that's an interesting. I started watching the later seasons and didn't like him as much as the first one. So anyway, but that's is anybody watching television the way that television used to be watched? We like sit down, you know, have a time. Anybody? Because the Emmys, I didn't know anybody in the Emmys last night. Anybody? Not one, except for the Pitt. That was it. We'll talk about it when we come back.
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0: Listen, summer's not over yet. Okay, look at the weather outside. It's beautiful. You're going to have nice days like today, especially during the day. And you can still participate in beach time in southern New England for as long as you want to. And the best part about after Labor Day, where we are right now through September, is no parking fees, right? Free parking. So if you want to head down to my friends over at Salty's on Second Beach in Middletown, they're open through September from 11 a.m. to 6 p.m. Twin lobster rolls, two for $29.97. Two! That's right, 11 to 6 p.m., they're open, ready to rock and roll. Your summertime isn't over, and the enjoyment of the lobster roll is continuing as we speak. They got Del's Lemonade there, they got burgers, seafood, fries, beach favorites. If you just want to go and walk on the beach, you don't have to go swimming or anything like that. If you're not into it, go for a nice walk, or just head on down there just to have lobster rolls by the water. Salty's, Second Beach in Middletown. Two lobster rolls, $29.97, and a great excuse to head to the beach while summer's still hanging on in southern New England. Salty's at
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2: All right, sometimes you stumble onto conversations. This was one of my intended topic of the hour, but I'm going to talk more about artificial intelligence. But I guess my wife and I were watching the news coverage of the Emmys last night and realized that other than The Pitt, I didn't know any of the shows. Although Nick says I know more than I give myself credit for. Would you say that the Bear was nominated last night? The Bear is a great show. It ended, great show. Though. That's it. That's FX? No.
3: Technically, yeah. So they drop them Paramount? All. They drop them all on Hulu, and then they air
2: Hulu.
3: Them on FX.
2: That's where I was watching it. Hulu. That's right. The Bear is a great show. Highly recommend it. Acting is incredible. So if you want to look for something new, you haven't seen it, you got to get Hulu to watch it, though. I did. Look, give yourself two streaming services and just keep switching them. That's what I do. All right, I want to get more of you. What are you watching? What exactly... Yeah, when's the last time you sat down and made an appointment to watch a TV show on regular television? I don't know. None? Ever? No more? Over?
4: ABC News, I'm Wayne Cabot. Two more measles deaths now confirmed by Pennsylvania health officials. One was previously reported to be a 40-year-old woman. Two others were children. All were unvaccinated. Last time the U.S. had four measles deaths was 1992. ABC's Karen Travers is in Washington, where today a judge stopped the Kennedy Center from putting Donald Trump's name on the facade.
5: The order says, quote, simply put, defendants cannot install memorials for President Trump or anyone or anything else at the Kennedy Center without Congress's blessing.
4: And now there's word the Kennedy Center's board, which was appointed by President Trump, has voted to close down entirely. Trump's offer of $5,000 to Americans if Republicans keep Congress gets a thumbs down today in a Reuters Ipsos poll. 63% disapprove. The president blasting the U.S. Supreme Court for stopping him from limiting mail-in voting before the election. FBI Director Kash Patel says he's going to send agents to election sites, calling them crisis coordinators. This is ABC News.
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6: Sunshine becoming mixed with high clouds today with a high of 71. Clear to partly cloudy tonight. Comfy, the low down to 53, but upper 40s in many suburbs. Then sunny to partly cloudy and pleasant for Wednesday with a high up to 75. With WPRO's exclusive AccuWeather, I'm meteorologist Jason Caterina.
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7: 95 southbound, a little bit heavy, those right lanes especially, past Charles Street down towards the 610. Northbound looks okay, busy but moving in and out of the capital city. You've got moderate volume, both sides of 195 moving through the work zone at the Washington Bridge. Both sides of 114 pretty backed up, getting through the work on the Mount Hope Bridge. For southbound, we did have a little bit of a slowdown, a little bit of a jam up just after Division Street. Looks like that's already starting to ease up. Just use caution through there. I'm Robin Murphy with your Right Now Traffic.
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2: All right, so last night they had the Emmys. Did I stay up and watch the Emmys? No. No, I did not. However, I saw the news coverage this morning and realized, my God, I don't know anything that's on television. I know The Pitt because I've heard of it, and I watched an episode of it on it's HBO, right? Probably the first season. And I didn't like it. I was kind of bored by it. Evidently, it's huge among the medical profession. They love it. To the point where we had a caller call in who was very emotional with it. It's like, this is like, I feel seen. Like, literally, was saying it. Like, it's cathartic to watch the craziness that I live every day get shown to the world on television. You figured you want a break from that stuff, but I guess not. And so that's good for people out there who like that kind of thing, to get that option. But other than that, I didn't know any of these shows. What was it called? Widow's Bay? They go on a bunch. I noticed they won a bunch of, they said it was a comedy. But they also say The Bear's a comedy, which is weird because The Bear's not a comedy. So I'm wondering, when's the last time you sat down and said, hey, or had a program, get it? Program. By the way, we're going to change the name of the Matt Allen Show. It's not going to be Matt Allen Show anymore. It's going to be the Matt Allen Program. Nick and I discussed this. It's going to be the Matt Allen Program. Because it's not program, program. It sounds better and way more fun. It's like a nod to the past. So the Matt Allen Program is going to be the new way we're going to refer to ourselves. So when's the last time you sat down and had an appointment where every Tuesday at 8:30, I have to sit down and watch my program? Mike's in Cranston. Mike, do you watch any programs?
3: Yes, this is the first time caller. I watch AGT on Tuesday night on Channel 10, only because of I've been watching.
2: What is AGT? Is that America's Got Talent?
3: Yeah, because I like to watch the talent. I even vote too.
2: Come on, and, really?
3: Yeah, really. And the girl on there is from Phuket, Thailand. Nene Royal. She taught herself to play the guitar. She's better than Jimi Hendrix.
2: You got to be kidding me. Wait, there's a girl from Phuket, Thailand who's better than Jimi Hendrix? She's not the host. She's one of the people, one of the contestants.
3: No, she's one of the contestants. She's in the finals. She'll be next Tuesday she'll be playing. She's played two. She's had over 100 million views.
2: Really? So what time is it on Tuesday?
3: I think it's on to 8 to 11 on Channel 10.
2: It's 3 hours long.
3: Yeah, because they're having the semifinals, then they're going to vote to see who gets in the finals tonight.
2: My father-in-law loves these shows. He loves these shows. Loves them. He's always saying, "Have you seen the new?" He's always sending us videos of the ones that he loves. Loves the emotional stories that are getting involved. People out there get handicaps and they get
3: right.
2: Oh, he loves it. So you're one of those guys.
3: I watch the FBI on Tuesdays, Chicago PD on Wednesdays.
2: Well, hold on a second. I thought AGT was Tuesday.
3: Yeah, but that goes off as of the 23rd. So then the new stuff comes on in October.
2: I see.
3: So it starts the regular programs. And I have an over-the-air antenna. Cable service.
2: Wow.
3: Oh, yeah, I get 82 channels. All the Boston channels.
2: So you got a digital antenna? You don't have rabbit ears. You got the digital antenna.
3: I got the digital antenna.
2: Oh, man. Look at you.
3: Yep.
2: You got the digital antenna.
3: Yep.
2: You're watching your programs.
3: Plus, I get
2: on
3: Paramount
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3: Plus and right? 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
2: What's the other one that you get?
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3: I get all those.
2: Yep.
3: And now for the streaming service, I get Paramount Plus and Prime. 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
2: Well, that's a lot. You get that. You get all hooked up. Mike, you're all hooked up. So you're watching. All right. 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
3: Right.
2: For now.
3: Wednesday, it'll be Chicago PD at 10 o'clock. Then Thursday will be Law and Order and SVU at 9 and 10 o'clock.
2: Look at
3: this
2: guy.
3: That's it for regular programming.
2: You're like a TV guy.
3: Oh, yeah.
2: And but you watch them live. You're not recording them. You're watching the commercials, everything.
3: No. This is all the commercials I mute. I don't like commercials.
2: All right. Excellent. All right, Mike, thanks for the call. How else are you going to know what drug to take? That's all TV commercials are. God, some of them are gross. Some of them are just gross. I don't need to see this stuff. You know what I mean? You have anal fissures? I'm like, I don't want to know. What is this? And can they come up with even more complex names for the drugs? Exaluminab, otherwise known as Skyrizi. Rizm, Mizm, Cabrizza? What is that? What did you guys just take a bunch of alphabet tiles from a Scrabble thing, just shook it up and threw it on the ground? Here you go. There's our new drug name. That's not a good marketing. Now we'll call it Skyrizi. Why? Because it sounds like something out of Wu-Tang Clan. Right? Wu-Tang is for the children. Here's Ghostface Killer. His old ODB. And here's Skyrizi. TJ's in Middletown. TJ, you're on WPRO. Hey, TJ.
4: Hey, Matt. How you doing?
2: Good.
4: Hey, I don't know if you've seen this, but I just watched the second time through of all 10 seasons of SG-1, Stargate 1.
2: Oh, that's old. So what's that, early 90s?
4: Started in the late 90s and went through the 2000s.
2: I never watched Stargate. I never watched Stargate, ever. Was it good?
4: Oh, you never seen that movie?
2: No. Oh, no, I did see the movie a long time ago. I don't remember what it's about, but yeah. I don't remember the plot.
4: Pyramids and Ron actually an alien.
2: Yep.
4: Yep. But if you get a chance to go and check out the Stargates, you're going to get hooked on it, and you'll watch all 10 seasons. Then it hooks up to Atlantis, Stargate Atlantis, which is in a different galaxy.
2: All right. Is it good? Listen, I'm not going to – if it's good, I'll watch it, but don't tell me it's good and it's not good.
4: It was nominated – every season except for one.
2: Really?
4: For an Emmy. Yeah.
2: All right.
4: Every season except for one. They never won it because they had other shows that are a lot more popular that they had to go up against, I guess.
2: Is it is it better than the early 2000s Battlestar Galactica?
4: Oh, yeah.
2: Really? Because that was great.
4: Yeah. Yep. Stargate is awesome.
2: All right, I'm going to check it out.
4: I didn't even know they existed until one of my wife's friends' husband told me about it, and I'm like, really? This is really cool. So I started watching them. I had to go through them all again too. There's about 20 episodes.
2: Once you find a show, you can watch through 15 times in a row. I'm a fan of that. Those are good ones. All right,
4: yeah, it's like good music.
2: But when's the last time you actually sat down and at a specific time to watch a show? 25 years ago?
4: I sit down and watch every night are the Red Sox,
2: are
4: the Patriots when they're on.
2: That's it.
4: Man, I am not going to watch regular television. I don't even know what the heck it is anymore.
2: That's my point, TJ. Thanks for the call. Appreciate it. If you guys want to see something really good, even if you're not really a sci-fi fan, Battlestar Galactica from the old, with Edward James Olmos in it. Was that Edward James Olmos in there? That's him, right? And Mary, what's her face from Dancing with Wolves. It's a really good show. They did a great job. Really great job. Very good. Derek's in Tiverton. Derek, when's the last time you actually sat down and watched something?
5: Hey, Dan, what's going on?
2: I'm Matt. You're Derek. I'm Matt.
5: Oh, Dan's next. I'm Derek. My bad.
2: Yeah, Dan's next.
5: Okay, Dan, that's why. Yeah. So listen, so I'm going to give you a young perspective. I'm only 21 years old.
2: Okay.
5: So I kind of grew up with more of the streaming services style stuff. But me and my buddies, we still sit down, watch a nice program. We'll watch, Maze World of Gumball, on Cartoon Network. We'll bang that one out.
2: Yeah.
5: We'll get on with our grandpa, Mike Boosh, over in Tiverton. We'll get and watch Ancient Aliens with him.
2: The Greek guy with the crazy hair.
5: Exactly. It's not bad.
2: Not bad.
5: We'll watch that. But really, I wanted to call because I heard when you talked about watching The Sopranos for the eighth time.
2: Yeah.
5: I mean, I'm right in that same boat with you. That same, what else really is there?
2: I love it. The three, I would say, what's the top three TV shows of all time? One,
5: okay,
2: Sopranos is in there. Sopranos,
5: exactly.
2: Breaking Bad,
5: yeah.
2: What's the third one? We'll go into the third one.
5: I mean,
2: I don't know. Breaking Bad and Sopranos, end, top two.
5: I mean, listen, I'm going to throw a little wild, a little fastball at you. Saved by the Bell. I mean, you can't go wrong.
2: Listen, I'm just going to say this to you. Tiffany Amber Thiessen. Okay. Thank you for the call. Still, she's 52 years old. Go look at, go take a gander at her social media. Tiffany Amber Thiessen is still getting it done. That show was, came at a certain time in my life, certain era where certain chemicals were started to pump through your veins. You know what I'm saying? Things, the big changes started happening. My God. She was something else. Still, and then she went on to like Melrose Place and what was the other one? Not Melrose Place. I think she moved to Melrose Place, and then she went to, before that though, she was on Beverly Hills 90210, where she was Next Level, Tiffany Amber Thiessen. My God. That was like when Alyssa Milano went from Who's the Boss to the Poison Ivy movies. Yikes. Carol's in Warwick. Carol, you're on WPRO. Hi, Carol.
6: Hi, Matt.
2: Hi.
6: I take Skyrizi, so it's a very important drug. It keeps me well.
2: All right, I'm glad. Yeah. I'm glad. Yeah. It's just a funny name, that's all.
6: I know it is, but it's very important. I watch America's Got Talent every summer because you cannot believe the amount of people in this country who have magnificent talent. And it's such a wonderful way and wonderful program for them to bring their talent to the attention of the people in this country.
2: The old folks,
6: and now
2: the older folks love these
6: to
2: talent
6: where
2: shows.
6: Everybody calls in to vote for who's going to go through.
2: Yeah.
6: So it gives everybody a chance to vote for the person they want to see win.
2: Yeah, I'm telling you, I find that the older folks love these talent shows. They love them.
6: Yes, and I am an older folk.
2: Yeah, I wouldn't be hard to tell. I'm glad. Carol, thank you for your call. I appreciate it. Yeah, my father-in-law loves them. He and my mother-in-law watch these shows all the time. Absolutely love them. And more than anything, they like the stories behind it. You know what I mean? Like the personal stories. Yeah, listen. That's what people, it's getting you to watch them. Right? Getting to watch these shows, and they got on for 3 hours at a time. My God. Imagine that. All right. So I'm just saying, what's the last time, like my original question was not so much what your favorite show is. When's the last time you actually sat down? And that's why the older folks know they're going to watch AGT. It's at 8 o'clock on Tuesdays. Got to watch the programs. Got to watch the programs. The reason why I'm talking about this is I was going to talk about this, the artificial intelligence, in the vein of artificial intelligence. There was this NBC reporter who interviewed this Tilly, whatever her name is, it's a fake actress. It's an AI actress. And I was watching the coverage of the Emmys from last night, and I had no idea what all these TV shows were about. I've never seen them. Except I've seen one episode of The Pitt, turned it off, it was boring. That was the only one that I knew last night. All the other names of these shows, I've never heard of them. And the actors, most of them, I used to know every actor in Hollywood. There was not one you could tell me I wouldn't know who they were. Now I have no idea who these people are. Not one. It's like, oh, so-and-so is doing this. Who's that? Oh, he's on a reality show for 10 minutes 5 years ago. What? Dave's in Connecticut. Dave, you're on WPRO. Hi, Dave.
7: I'm like you. I couldn't tell you what was on. The only thing I watch at night is Jeopardy.
2: Jeopardy. Then it's time for bed.
7: I know. But the one show I watched religiously was The Sopranos when it was on.
2: Because
7: Mohegan Sun, just before he died, I met James Gandolfini and a bunch of other people. I recently met Michael Imperioli,
2: Steve
7: Sciarrapa,
2: yep.
7: Vince Pastore in Waterbury. They did a Sopranos show. If you ever get a chance, if they come to Providence, go see it. You know, obviously, Vince won't be there because he just passed away.
2: Sure, yeah.
7: You know, the other two put put on a good show. Anyway, the other show that I watched the last couple of years, and I loved it, I'm sorry it ended, was Sitting on the Hill with Kevin Bacon.
2: Never even heard of it. That's the first I've ever heard of that show. I've never heard of it. I had no idea Kevin Bacon was doing TV. Where did you watch it?
7: It was either on HBO or one of those stations, Showtime, something like that, but which I don't have anymore. But it takes place in Boston, and he's like a modern-day FBI agent who's kind of not the nicest guy around, has a dark past, but it was a great show. Just Google it sometime on YouTube and see if you can catch some snippets of it. I think you'd enjoy it.
2: All right. Excellent. Dave, thanks for the recommendation, but it's not on at a certain time. See, nobody's watching this stuff on time anymore. Nobody's watching it. So it's going to, what makes me sad about this, about that part, is that one of the good parts about that is that we used to know when the Christmas specials would come on. You know what I mean? And it was like, that was appointment television. You had to get home, get your bath, put your pajamas on, get the popcorn popped. And here comes the CBS special. I think I want to add that to the open of the show so that it's going to be like a Pavlovian thing for people of a certain age. We're going to play that before we hit the open, Nick. People go, ooh, they won't even know why, but they'll go, something special's coming on. We'll play it right before the show. Right? Right before the open. The spinning logo. And that's how you knew that like Rudolph was coming on, or that the Frosty the Snowman was coming on. There you go. Gonna play that every day right before the show starts. Right, Nick? We're on it. We'll come back. We'll wrap up the show. Get ready for the Dan York Show coming up next.
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2: All right, I like the accidental show. Sometimes you fall into issues, into topics of conversation you didn't mean to, you didn't plan for. Plan was not, was kind of an AI conversation, not a when's the last time you sat down and watched something on TV conversation. But I'll tell you what, that Emmy, the Emmys covers this morning, I was like, yep, yeah, I'm completely checked out of this stuff, man. There's, and I think it's probably a lot of people that just, there's so much out there in so many different places. There's no centralized, like, everybody get around the fire and we're going to see, have this experience together. It's important to do that. I think they're going to, it'll probably return. They're starting to get there with this, you know, once a week, you know, series release thing. They elongate the whole thing out. I think it's a good thing. All right. Dan York shows up next. I'll see you tomorrow. You guys have a great afternoon. Bye.

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1: From ABC News, I'm Wayne Cabot. America's National Cultural Center, the John F. Kennedy Center for the Performing Arts, is closing for good. Sources tell ABC News the order coming from the Kennedy Center board of Trump appointees moments after a judge stopped them from putting Trump's name on the center.
2: Judge Christopher Cooper said the Trump administration was engaging in word games and linguistic gymnastics when it sought to argue that adding Trump's name to the building facade didn't violate the Kennedy Center's governing statute that said no additional memorials or plaques should be publicly installed at the Performing Arts Center. Trump's allies initially sought to rename the center after the president. When that was blocked by Judge Cooper earlier this year, the board pivoted to an inscription that said the center was, quote, renovated and restored by President Trump. But in today's ruling, Judge Cooper said adding that inscription still violates the law against new memorials at the Kennedy Center. Peter Haralambos, ABC News.
1: Republican strategist Steve Bannon and Democratic socialist Bernie Sanders can agree on at least one thing, that the government needs to safeguard us from artificial intelligence.
3: Go to the internet right now, and with sophisticated deepfakes, you will find it increasingly difficult to determine truth from fiction.
1: Bannon agrees, despite President Trump's calling of AI concerns a hoax.
4: States can continue, as some have already started, sending out those ballots as they have done in previous election cycles. Almost a third of votes cast are done in this way. The president, though, has accused this whole system of having widespread fraud.
1: That's ABC's Karen Travers. President Trump skewering the Supreme Court after the justices stopped his move to limit those mail-in votes so close to Election Day. Today on Capitol Hill, the FBI director, Kash Patel, said the FBI agents are going to polling places this November to be what he called crisis coordinators. 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
5: Good afternoon. I'm Dan Paquette in the NBC 10 newsroom with your headlines on WPRO. Nurses at Fatima Hospital in North Providence plan to have an informational picket this afternoon. The union says it's because owner Charter Care is closing their home health agency despite promising to invest in the service. Charter Care says the prior owner, Prospect Medical Holdings, made the decision to close services. Police have identified the man killed in a crash on 95 North in Providence. It happened Saturday. 30-year-old Lenneth Fisher was the passenger in the single car crash that happened just before the Branch Ave overpass. The driver is still in critical condition. Finally, Kenny Chesney will return to Gillette next summer for his original Vibe Room Tour. Gillette is the last stop on this new stadium tour. It's scheduled for Saturday, August 24th. Chesney will be joined by Eric Church and Sheryl Crow. More news coming up.
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16: Good Tuesday afternoon to you. Right now, 195 east from 95 to the Washington Bridge is slow. Same goes for 195 west from Broadway to the Washington Bridge. 95 north from Thurber's to 195 is a bit slow. 95 south from Smithfield Ave to Atwells Ave is a five-minute ride. We're on and off the brakes. 95 south from 117 to Route 2. 146 south between Branch Ave and 95 is a bit sluggish. 610 connector inbound between Route 10 and 95 is moving very well. 24 south in Raynham from 44 to 140 is a quick tap of the brakes. I'm John Laurenti with you right now. Traffic.
0: From the Seascape Lawn Care Weather Center.
17: Tonight, partial clouds, a low 52. Tomorrow, sunshine and clouds, a beautiful day, high 74. Wednesday night, low 62. And clouds and sun around on Thursday with a high 77. 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
18: We don't get fooled again.
19: Another repeat day. Beautiful out there. All right, a lot of news coming out of Washington today. And the president's making all sorts of assertions. We've had the pleasure of not really speaking much about him over the last few weeks. But some of this stuff is just too much.

0: You know, I certainly do take note of even the things that I say, and find myself actually third person looking at myself, listening to me say something like what I just said, which is that we've had the pleasure of not having to speak about the president for the last few weeks. That I even have that take is something that I can think about and listen to and kind of observe from another place. And I find it as I split off, it's kind of like a psychological exercise. You know, the third eye, many of you probably understand what I'm talking about. It's it gives you pause. That would just kind of roll off of my tongue. I don't script anything on this broadcast. So I generally let the show start itself. I mean, I know what I'm going to speak about. I know what we're talking about in the first hour. I know where we're going. I know the list of things that we have planned to engage in. I know those things, but I don't script anything. So when I say something like, hey, you know, I'm looking at my script here. I got my notes and, yeah, there's 3 weeks at least we really haven't had to talk about the president because we've had local election stuff, blah, blah, blah. And hasn't that been a relief that you actually find relief in not speaking about the president is something that you should take note of. And so it's almost as if I'm having a conversation with myself about something I said in front of you. You can say that's normal or and somewhat reflective of how you're dealing with life in this country these days, or you can call me nuts. It's your option. Telephone number is 438-977-6438. WDPRO, email me at dan@630wdpr.com. But I really do think that most of the country is generally relieved in not having to speak about the president. So believe me, I'm trying to do everything I can in terms of what is an important and marketable conversation locally to have it supersede that which the president has, whatever he said today. But there's some things today that have been decided over the last, news cycle that have been decided and things he has said about it, which are enough to make you say, what? Again, what? This perpetual behavior, which is either illegal, corrupt, or crazy. And today we've got a little bit of this and a little bit of that along that line, including his commentary on the Supreme Court's decision not to disrupt mail-in voting, you know, for the midterm elections in any state. That's something that we'll play some news for you here and then read the president's commentary about it. Also, the Attorney General, again, mind blower. The Attorney General just had a press conference at the Rose Garden. What's the Attorney General doing in the Rose Garden having a press conference? Well, the Attorney General's having a press conference at the Rose Garden to kind of field all questions and change the conversation and whatever the hell else he's trying to do. But there is no question that the Attorney General has a perspective. And I wish the press would actually ask the direct question to confirm for everybody. I'm absolutely certain, and I think most of you are certain, that he thinks, which is that he is the president's lawyer. His advocacy for the president's thoughts, his defense of the president's behavior, his mishmash response to posts that the president has made, even in the last 24 hours. His assertions about, you know, voting and all sorts of other things, what the Supreme Court has decided, his responses to that. I mean, all of this is all couched in making sure that his boss, in his mind, is happy with the answers. We've never had that. Yeah, the President of the United States nominates an Attorney General. The Attorney General is approved at the U.S. Senate. Past that, sure, there are cabinet level meetings where the attorney general makes presence known. And though you have to know that that particular cabinet position is without question the most arm's length distance away from the executive branch as any could possibly be by design. And sure, past administrations, the attorney general has been called in for all sorts of things that end up becoming, you know, nationally strategic. But for heaven's sake, that's only the beginning of where that relationship exists. In fact, it's actually, lesser on the table than advocacy for the president, defense of his blathering on social media posts or whatever, and taking cues and performing for the president of the United States. It's a horror show. And this guy, Todd Blanche, our new attorney general, who's now, you know, fully confirmed by the hair of his chinny chin chin in the Senate, is cocky about it. And again, you know, in a press conference with, you know, numbers of reporters, you know, at least half of the questions that come to him are part of the, syndicate operation that the White House has with members of whatever you call the right wing or it's really the Trump wing press. They don't even call it the right wing press. It's the Trump wing press. They're all young. They're all hired to do the bidding, and it's weird, man. Just weird. It's like a Gen Z Trump support, you know, mini journalistic militia. It's very strange. So I've got some of that audio for you over the course of the day. It feels in a lot of ways to be a back to the future conversation, but every once in a while, especially when we have a little breather here at home, we've got to check in and give you a chance to chat about it. We can't afford to be completely comatose when it comes to this administration. We just can't. Kash Patel, the FBI director, in for hearings with the Senate today. We've got the Q&A with a couple of senators, which is belligerent. Absolutely belligerent. The questions are hard. You may find them biased, but the responses are worse. And on a local front, we're biting nails. Bill Bartholomew didn't sleep at all last night. I want you to admit, you didn't sleep at all last night over the recount for the GOP governor's race, which may come to its final resting place today.
1: Big stuff.
0: You all right? There you go.
1: Hanging in there.
0: You okay?
1: I think I'll be all right. Yeah,
0: I did. You'll make it to the end of the program?
1: Hopefully I don't get too excited waiting the Board of Elections announcement here. You know.
0: Do we expect that Aaron Gakian will call a press conference when it's finally confirmed that he has the nomination?
1: Based on, they had tried to schedule a couple of press conferences already. So I would expect we're going to get one.
0: And we'll do our best to hook into whatever partner we can to bring it up. Not necessarily because I think it's instrumental in the outcome of the final voters' disposition of this particular contest, but because I'm sure it'll be laugh out loud funny. and we need to laugh sometimes, you know? We need to laugh. So that's just the beginning of some of the stuff. There was also an interview I caught on CNN earlier today with somebody who is, I guess, professionally engaged in the analytics of Gen Z voting habits and voting trends. And while we do not have a predominantly Gen Z audience here, I think it's kind of important that we know what they're doing because they're our kids. And what drew me to the conversation is this discussion of democratic socialism and the term socialism. I found it compelling because this young lady was pretty bright, and she was discounting the term socialism in and of it and by itself. But she listed about a half a dozen things that Gen Z voters seem pretty much majority concerned about. And guess what? None of them are new. And all of them at least matter, I should say this, and all of them matter to at least, wrong way to say it, for every person that watched it and or listens to it when I play it today, if I get to it, there's nobody in this audience who will listen to this list of about a half a dozen things she says are the dominant priorities of the Gen Z socialist voter. There's no person in this audience, having listened to that, that will be unconcerned about a majority of the things on that list. And it's the same exercise that I've had with so many of you over the course of the years, where you come on at 438-9776 on the phone, you make a stomping speech about the lefties and the lefties and the lefties and the lefties and the lefties and the left wing.

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2: The folks who do that because he's just their guy don't have any traceable, trackable political philosophy, because he doesn't. So anyway, it's kind of interesting. I might play that for you coming up in a little bit. All right, I'm going to pause. We're going to come back and we'll play for you some new information about the Supreme Court decision on voting and what the president had to say about that. You know, voting, it's one of those things that I think most of us agree matters, right? 438-9776. Welcome in.
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2: All right. 3:23. So I told you I was going to play the information on the Supreme Court, but yeah, I lied to you. Yeah, I didn't lie to you. I just, during the break, I got information that we do have a press release from now, the Republican. Is there anything in this press release? I think I just read it. Do we have something formal from the Board of Elections, Bill, that says that this outcome is actually official? I'm guessing it is. I don't see anything out there that tells us that the recount was going to give the nomination to Elaine Paulino rather than Aaron Gakian. But do we know if the Board of Elections has officially counted this thing up, checked it off, and called it official?
19: I don't have any official release from them. Okay. I'll say that.
2: Are we on the Board of Elections website? Is it still an open case? Let's double check that. We're working as we speak. This

0: just, you know, 20 seconds before we got back on, we got this press release. And sometimes, you know, we have a workshop right in front of you. Press release, Aaron Gakian declares victory in a Republican primary for governor. Following the counting of the remaining, this is another couple paragraphs. It's worth reading. Following the counting of the remaining mail ballots, Aaron Gakian today declared victory in the Republican primary for governor of Rhode Island, recognized his opponent for a hard-fought campaign, and thanked voters across the state for placing their trust in him. Let me just do a sidebar here. It must be fascinating to write a press release by yourself about yourself in the third person. I just told you that I opened up the show with a little bit of a third eye. So they're not exactly the same things, but what I'm saying is it's not like he's got a staffer doing this. He's doing this. Following the counting of the remaining mail ballots, Aaron Gakian, me, meaning him, writing about him, meaning he. Anyway, Aaron Gakian today declared victory in the Republican primary for governor of Rhode Island, recognized his opponent for a hard-fought campaign, and thanked voters across the state for placing their trust in him. The votes have been counted, and I am honored and humbled to be the Republican nominee for governor of Rhode Island, Gakian said, written by Gakian, now in first person, but really in third person because he's actually writing it like a spokesperson would be, but he's not because he's writing it himself. Sorry. Another quote. I want to thank every Rhode Islander who voted, the Rhode Island Board of Elections, local election officials, and especially the hardworking poll workers who put in long hours to make our elections possible. Also want to thank my family, our campaign team, our volunteer supporters, and everyone who believed in this campaign. Beautiful. Back to third person. Gakian said the campaign will now turn its attention toward the November 3 general election and bringing Rhode Islanders together around a message of common sense, affordability, government reform, and economic opportunity. Back to the quote. This campaign has never been about one person or one political party. It's about the people of Rhode Island. One-party rule has not served Rhode Islanders well, and we need to restore balance to state government. Can you explain to me, I'm just riffing here, how can you say it's not about one person or one party, and in the same sentence say, we have an imbalanced one-party system? This campaign has never been about one person or one political party. It's about the people of Rhode Island. Okay. Next line. One-party rule has not served Rhode Islanders well, and we need to restore balance to state government. All right. I've been hearing that ever since I got here a quarter of a century ago. I get it. I get the argument. I've seen the political, and everyone else in this state has suffered through the political drool of the hand-wringing over one-party government in the state. You did just see a very divisive Democratic primary race for governor. So while we do have one-party rule, still we have diversity and animosity and division inside the one party. Certainly not monolithic. It's just our kind of own flavor of political competition. But anyway, back to his quote. Families are being crushed by the cost of living, taxes, fees, energy bills, and state government. Now that spends more than $15 billion a year, Rhode Islanders deserve better. Back to the third person. At the center of Gakian's campaign is Rhode Island Works Smarter. His proposal to give frontline state employees a 24/7, 365 way to identify waste and efficiency, reward employees for verified savings, and return savings to taxpayers. Back to the quote. We have 54 days until Election Day, and the citizens of the state deserve a full and robust debate on issues facing us all. That's why I'm challenging my... Here we go. Okay, this is the meat. This is why I'm challenging my two opponents to four debates between now and the end of October to give voters every opportunity to measure the candidates against each other and compare our competing visions for the future of the state. He continues, we're going to take our message to Democrats, Republicans, Independents, and unaffiliated voters everywhere in the corners of Rhode Island, in every corner of Rhode Island. We can make the state more affordable, more accountable, and a place where our children and grandchildren can build their futures. Thank you, Rhode Island. I'm proud to be your Republican nominee for governor. Now it's time to think big, bring people together, and give Rhode Island a giant voice for common sense. Okay. You know what? It's fine. You know, it's not the craziest press release he's ever written or thing he's ever done. It's just when he starts to talk, the whole thing unravels. The challenge for four debates from the candidate amongst the three that you would say are viable, you know, the trailing candidate amongst the three that are viable is interesting. But we'll see how that resonates. All right, so you have a Republican nominee, it seems. More on that when we come back.
1: ABC News, I'm Wayne Cabot. The Kennedy Center is closing for good, sources tell ABC News. After the board was told by a federal judge today that it cannot add Donald Trump's name to the facade or anywhere else. Trump is described as being frustrated by the Supreme Court for rejecting his push to restrict mail-in ballots for this election. Attorney General Todd Blanche saying that he was asked about this, hosting today's White House press briefing. Here's his answer.
2: He is very frustrated. And I wasn't at the interviews that he participated in during the last administration when he selected these folks to be on the Supreme Court. He has every right. And indeed, he should.
1: FBI Director Kash Patel saying agents are going to polling places in November to act as crisis coordinators. New federal crypto regulations backed by the industry are rejected on Capitol Hill by Democrats who say they don't go far enough in stopping the president and his family from cashing in.
3: From the law offices of Ronald J. Rasmini Traffic Center. Injured in an accident, call 444-4444.
4: Good Tuesday afternoon to you. Right now, 195 East from 95 to the Washington Bridge is slow. Same goes for 195 West from Broadway to the Washington Bridge. Running off the brakes, 95 North from Thurber's to 195. It's a bit sluggish. 95 South from Smithfield Ave to Atwell's Ave. Same goes for 95 South from Route 117 to Route 2. Going to take a few minutes on 146 South to get from Branch Ave to 95. 24 South in Raynham from 44 to 140 is slow. And the 610 connector inbound between Route 10 and 95 is moving very well. I'm John Laurenti with you right now, traffic.
3: From the Seascape Lawn Care Weather Center.
5: Tonight, partial clouds, a low 52. Tomorrow, sunshine and clouds, a beautiful day, high 74. Wednesday night, low 62. And clouds and sun around on Thursday with a high 77. 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
5: Thank you. Thank you so much.
6: So that's audio that was just posted to the Twitter account of Aaron Gakian, who has put out a press release and declared himself the winner of the state Republican Party race for governor. He must have, I'm hoping he hasn't lost his mind completely and has good reason to believe that the Board of Elections will make that official any moment now. It has not yet, but it could be just, you know, a functional situation. So I'll take him at his word, and it seems to me that based on the outer limits of a recount that Helene Pollino was pushing, or anyway, she finished second by a few hundred votes. I'm guessing this whole thing is good. I did not know. Is that a theme, by the way, or is that just everyone's had too many beers on primary night and Save Our Eye just kind of caught fire? Or is this a formal theme? Bill, have you seen anything in that regard at this point?
7: I saw something like it. There was an episode a couple of weeks ago or maybe a week ago where he jumped up on stage with a band and he kind of gave the same refrain. Too many, we're a state of twos, too many traffic cameras,
6: you know,
7: too
6: what?
7: Much.
6: To be honest with you, I don't have a, there's a, not to interrupt you, but it's the same thing we just heard. Yeah.
7: Yeah.
6: Look, he has moments of I don't know, creative articulation that ends up being catchy. The problem is he just keeps talking, and then you realize that you're deep in an abyss somewhere. But you know, he has those moments where you kind of go, oh, that's catchy, yeah. Too much this, too much that, too much this, too much that. Fine. But the Save Our Eye thing, what is that? Is that formal, or is that just, you know, half a dozen beers too many and everybody at the party, all 13 of them?
7: I think he said it in that same video that I referenced where he got up on stage with a band, but it's a pivot from Think Big, which was his original slogan. That, of course, is also the slogan of the University of Rhode Island.
6: You can't rip that off with any credibility. Think Big, We Do. That's URI's branded, ID. So are you giving me a short answer? Actually, you're not giving me a short answer. Can I get the short answer? Do you know if this Save Our Eye is a thing? Look, Make America Great Again. You follow me, right? Make America Great Again. Blah, blah, blah, blah, blah, blah, blah, blah, blah, blah, blah, blah. Is Save Our Eye? Are we going to see bumper stickers and you know, what I'm talking about, signage, Save Our Eye?
7: I'm going to go ahead and say no, and the reason is because...
6: Why are they chanting it? Why are they chanting Save Our Eye at his election night party? Is he leading that chant?
7: It's tough to tell because it's like the video is a montage. But what I can say is that in the post that included that video, the audio of which we just heard, he's got a bunch of hashtags like Rhode Island, Gukian 2006, Gukian for governor.
6: That's normal.
7: Hashtag think big.
6: That's not. You can't rip that off. But anyway.
7: Well. No sign of save RI.
6: Okay. So these are just the enthusiasts in the audience?
7: It must be.
6: Save RI. All right. Look. Here's a question that I think I'll probably have to ask more than once over the course of the days and weeks to come. What do we have? 6 weeks before the general election? This is either going to be a quick-moving 6 weeks where we do spend any amount of time, you know, speaking about what the candidates have to say, paying attention to them, hearing what you have to say about what they have to say, you know, the general stuff of an election, the normal and sundry behavior of a general election. Or when I ask you about it, if I find that there is absolutely 0.0 response or interest, and again, I'm in that rock and a hard place where I don't do this radio program for, how do I say this without upsetting anybody? I enjoy when you dial the show. I like speaking with people. And as long as, you know, you've got a half-respectful disposition, I'll keep you on to hear what you have to say until I think I've got it all and everyone's had enough of you. So I enjoy the phone traffic. Have for years and years and years and years, decades of doing this kind of work. I don't rely on it. If I have something to say, that's kind of what they hire me for, you know, to create content, say things that, you know, I think matter. Hopefully you find them compelling. If you don't, you go somewhere else. It's where the cookie crumbles, the way the chips go. That's it. Where they fall. Period. Good. But I will tell you, it can be at times, not all the time, it can be at times a somewhat lonely existence to find that the discussion of something, in this particular case, the race for governor of the state of Rhode Island in the general election, is a snoozer. It just doesn't feel exciting or compelling because A, it feels like it's a fait accompli that Helena Bonham folks, the Democratic primary winner, is the not only odds on, but just about guaranteed favorite to win the race. That Ken Block, who I'm certain will finish at least second in this race, is all, you know, bark, no bite, and isn't serious enough about what he's doing to do the things he has to do to win. And then you got the Republican nominee, Aaron Gakian, who's, understand, listen, you celebrate your wins in life when you can get them. If it is an accomplishment, no matter how weak the field and how circus animated the entire stupid season was, if you are, you'll always be, Aaron Gakian will always be able to say he was the Republican Party nominee for governor of the state of Rhode Island in calendar year and political year 2026. He will always be able to say that. He can put that plaque up on the, he can have a plaque made, he can put it up on the wall, and he can show people, and it will never be taken away from him. The Board of Elections information and statistics will be there to prove that's what happened. And for that, he ought to be congratulated. I'm a fair-minded guy when it comes to this stuff. I understand that he's excited on primary night and wants to talk about his dad and, you know, stamina, stick-to-itiveness. And I was surprised by the outcome based on the, albeit fledgling, but published polling data that had him down 20 points, you know, going into this election. So I get why he's somewhat celebrative over the idea, or more than celebrative over the idea that he won the primary. you know, you get involved in any kind of competition, whether it be, you know, high, low, jack, golf, or politics, and you win, you get excited. And he has every right to be. I would never ridicule him for that. The stuff he says is up for analysis and grabs. The chant of Save Our Eye, I find to be interesting, but if it was just a night of, you know, cold beers and everyone kind of, you know, running on some adrenaline and he didn't start it, then there's no sense getting all bothered about it. But the question that I will have from time to time, before I go on any kind of thought moment or a dissertation about what's going on in this race, is simply this. Do you give a damn? 438-9776, 438-WDPR. I mean, is there anybody in this audience, the thousands of people who are listening as we speak, is there anybody in this audience who actually is energized and cares about this race? Now, listen, I have well-trained many of you loyal listeners, and I'm so honored that there's so many loyal listeners, about how the phones don't dictate to me what's important. Phone traffic doesn't dictate to me what's important. It can be, though, over time, day after day or week after week or month after month, an indicator as to whether there's any kind of buzz, or in this particular case, any kind of heartbeat for, and in this case, this race. So, every once in a while, I'm going to just turn to you and say, by the way, I got some thoughts on the governor's race. By the way, does anybody care about the governor's race? Because can you see a shoulder shrug on the radio? Can you see my shoulders up in the air? I see my arms lifted off the table, my hands lifted off the table, my shoulders shrugging, and maybe my chin tucked in. Can you see me kind of going, I don't know. Now, I always tell you there's a 20-second delay between the time that you hear the words, between the time that I say the words and you hear the words. So I always build that in. But that's gone by the board since I asked you the first time whether you care about this whole thing. So I'm going to pause here. And if I come back on the other side and there's some folks who want to say, yeah, I care about it because of this, or yeah, I think it's a viable race because of this, or yeah, I think it's competitive because of this, or yeah, I love this candidate because of this, I'm all ears. But at some point, I'm going to start to make a determination just for my own self and my own show. That there's better things to spend our time on. Because it's over. 438-9776, 438-WPRO. I'll take a shot, see if anybody cares at all.
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0: So I've gone around the state and all I've talked about is the state of twos. Too many taxes, too many fees, too many speed cameras, and way too much traffic. And it's gotta end now. I love this state. Everyone told me I was down, we weren't gonna make it. But because of my father, because of the grit and grind, he kept saying, you gotta keep going. I just want to thank everybody. I want to thank Rhode Island. I love my daughters. I want to thank Big Mac. We love Rhode Island.
1: So that's Aaron Gakian. He's posted that audio himself. I guess it's part of a video, right, of him speaking at his primary night victory. So I kind of put it to you with a question. Does anybody care about this race? And I look to my phone screen here, and there are no calls on the line. Zero. So, you know, for today's broadcast, guess what? That'll do it for a conversation about the governor's race. Now, look, we're coming off a Democratic primary. Well, we're coming off a both party primary. Say it right. Both Peter Piper picked a peck of pickle peppers in the pickle pepper patch. We're coming off a primary day where both parties made their nominations. I think the Democrats and the independents who weighed into the Democratic primary, at least for governor, have said what they have to say, and it's game over. I think Republicans, who all six of you who were in the, there was 20,000 votes. If, you know, all of you are now satisfied that you got a Save Our Eye candidate that says too many of this, too many of this, too many of this. And by the way, too much traffic. I am looking forward to hearing what the traffic plan is. That's kind of funny. I wrote a column for the Valley Breeze today. I'm back after a couple of year break in the action. Going to be back on a regular basis with the Valley Breeze writing a column. And I was actually reflecting on traffic. Can you imagine? And comparing our traffic threshold of pain to other places. And I'll leave that to be read. We can talk about it later. But I always love to hear this complaint about traffic and what we're going to do about traffic, as if we here are the sufferers, the prorated sufferers of the worst traffic around. And we all know that all you got to do is look around to know that is not the case. Anywho, guess what? There's a Republican nominee that just in. Stay with us.
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3: From ABC News, I'm Wayne Cabot. Global crude concerns. ABC News confirming crude loadings at Yanbu, Saudi Arabia's Red Sea port are now stopped. This refinery is the region's largest exporter of diesel. Diesel futures hit a record high today. Diesel at the pump as well, averaging $6.28, says AAA. One longtime analyst tells ABC News heating oil customers are going to really have a sticker shock this year, paying more than $2 a gallon more compared to a year ago. The war with Iran has cost the U.S. at least $38 billion and is expected to further push inflation higher for American households. That from the nonpartisan Congressional Budget Office, warning also that depleted weapon stocks could take a half a decade or longer to rebuild. Sources tell ABC News the board of the Kennedy Center voted today to shut down the center entirely after a federal judge blocked them from adding a tribute to President Trump on the building or on the site. ABC News White House correspondent Karen Travers with the latest from President Trump himself.
4: President Trump said the Justice Department will appeal the judge's ruling today, blocking his name from being added to the Kennedy Center. The president writing on social media that if the case does not go his way, including if it makes its way up to the Supreme Court, then the reconstruction and renovation of the Kennedy Center will not take place. Democratic Congresswoman Joyce Beatty, who's filed a lawsuit challenging the planned closure and renaming, today accused President Trump of, quote, holding the Kennedy Center hostage unless he can put his name on this sacred memorial. Karen Travers, ABC News, the White House.
3: Speaker Mike Johnson says AI concerns are a fictional claim designed to sway voters ahead of November.
5: We've all seen this movie before, okay? We're 49 days out from an election. a catastrophe is created. The media gets spun up. Social media gets spun up. Everybody says we're all going to be, they literally said we're all going to be dead in 10 years.
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7: Good afternoon, I'm Dan Paquette in the NBC 10 Newsroom with your headlines on WPRO. Nurses at Fatima Hospital in North Providence plan to have an informational picket this afternoon. The union says it's because owner Charter Care is closing their home health agency despite promising to invest in the service. Charter Care says the prior owner, Prospect Medical Holdings, made the decision to close services. Police have identified the man killed in a crash on 95 North in Providence. It happened Saturday. 30-year-old Lenneth Fisher was the passenger in the single-car crash that happened just before the Branch Ave overpass. The driver is still in critical condition. Finally, Kenny Chesney will return to Gillette next summer for his original Vibe Room tour. Gillette is the last stop on this new stadium tour. It's scheduled for Saturday, August 24th. Chesney will be joined by Eric Church and Sheryl Crow. More news coming up on...
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1: 195 West from Pawtucket Ave to Warren Ave is seeing some very heavy volume. 146 South from Admiral Street to 95 is stop and go. 195 East from 95 to the Washington Bridge is slow. You're looking at a 10-minute ride. 95 North from Jefferson Boulevard to 195. Same goes for 95 South between School Street and 195. 24 South and Raynham from 495 to 140 is a bit slow. I'm John Laurenti with your Right Now Traffic.
6: From the Seascape Lawn Care Weather Center.
12: Tonight, partial clouds, a low 52. Tomorrow, sunshine and clouds, a beautiful day, high 74. Wednesday night, low 62. And clouds and sun around on Thursday with a high 77. 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
10: don't get fooled again.
1: All righty. As we've moved along, and at least for today, the people have stated, what race? We shall point to general elections across this country and the process by which you participate, many of whom do so through the mail. Some states do it exclusively through the mail. And so a big case in front of the Supreme Court decided late yesterday. Let's get into it.

0: Yeah, so the president's feeling jilted by his Supreme Court. Every time a decision goes the other way, he can't believe these scoundrels that he is appointed to the Supreme Court or nominated to the Supreme Court. By the way, I'm looking at this continued coverage of the AI situation, and I'm distracted by this because I'm just seeing the banner. The Speaker of the House, is that live on Fox, by the way? Or is that recorded? The Speaker of the House is referring to the concerns about AI as a hoax, like the climate change hysteria. That's something that the president has been all over. When people who don't have anything to do with cultivating AI, who have no idea about programming AI, have no idea about the capacity of AI, have no idea about the company organizations that build AI, have no idea about the investment in AI, have no idea about how the technology works in AI, have no understanding about the competition in AI, have no real understanding of AI at all, are telling us that we shouldn't be concerned about the people who are all of those things, telling us that there's a competitive and race problem to the bottom of humanity's survival in AI, I get a little concerned. I don't mean to digress, but is it not amazing when you look from one, you know, I'm between CNN, MS Now, and Fox all the time here on my station. I have two monitors and I flip between to try to keep up with everybody. It is horrifying to see some of the content and broadcasts that come, you know, onto Fox with banners, you know, mass AI hysteria. First of all, I don't think there's mass AI hysteria. That's number one. I think there's mass AI. What the hell it is? You know, what the hell is it? And people are starting to learn about what their AI is. And some people like it, some people don't. I kind of fancy it when it comes to getting some shorter answers on some questions, even that come to the broadcast from time to time. I actually turn my AI. Bill, you got an AI option on your phone, on your Apple phone. Do you use it?
1: No, I don't actually. Not that particular feature.
0: No. No, I turned it on the other day. Mm-hmm. It affected websites.
1: Absolutely, yeah.
0: It changed the formatting of websites. It made it difficult for me to habitually navigate through websites.
1: Yep.
0: And I just went, enough of this. Get out. Leave me alone. And I turned it off. And I don't feel like I'm missing anything. But it's a whole, I mean, so there's so much AI utility right now that's just rolling around out there. And I think a lot of people are kind of, hey, cool. But then you've got these major situations and this major bot attack problem that is, they've had, you know, one major incident, and we've got all sorts of other, you know, potential problems out there where this thing becomes a runaway train in a way that is a sci-fi movie times 30. And we have a Congress that's kind of like no smarter than you and I are about this whole thing. So I've been thinking, oh my God, what are we going to do about this? What are we going to do about this? I mean, there are projections that in 6 to 12 months there's going to be problems. That we, you know, we're going to have a little bit of genie back in the bottle difficulty to do. And boy, I want my politics to be, look, this is something that we've historically never, never, never, never had to be challenged by. I mean, we got technology. You know, this internet thing, you know, has caused all sorts of content issues. But for the most part, the internet is something we understand, because the internet doesn't really, the internet is the pipeline or the format, you know, for which content can come through. It began really more as reading content, and now it's been elevated to online content that can give you video and streaming and football games and, I mean, you know, apps and all sorts of things. But it seems like it's pretty much in a context that we all can wrap our minds around. It might feel like it's infinite in its bandwidth, and it has certainly changed media everywhere, but it's not that intimidating. AI is projected to take out the internet, potentially, which, you know, I don't know if that really correlates to, and we got to get some expertise in here, it seems to me, as I'm doing some stream of conscience about this, but I don't know if that correlates to how, you know, how streaming killed the DVR, or the DVD, I should say. Like, have you watched a DVD in the last 10 years? I haven't. It was funny, I was cleaning out one of my cabinets the other day, and we've got like 50 DVDs in there. Is it going to be like an album that in 10 years from now it actually have some value? Like, throw them away now, and 10 years from now people can go, hey, let's watch a DVD. And I don't think it's, I don't think a DVD has the kind of, I don't know, historical value, meaning, nostalgia that vinyl does. But what do I know about what will be marketable to people who just think things are marketable? It's amazing. When people all of a sudden decide that something's marketable and valuable, they just decide it's marketable and valuable. Doesn't mean that I have to understand it's marketable and valuable. As long as it's enough people to think it's marketable and valuable, it becomes what? Marketable and valuable. You know what I mean? That's kind of the way it goes. Where was I? I cannot wrap my mind yet. I hope I can at some juncture around a potential AI takeout of the internet. Is it just another in an evolution of technology that you shouldn't be, you know, getting your panties in a bundle over? It's just going to be nothing but an asset. That'll come with some downside, like some content problems, all that kind of stuff. Yeah, okay, fine. But it seems to me that that's not what this is. What this is brains. Self-acting entities that don't have organs. They're just, what, digitally created entities. That once created multiply their own skill set. Well past anything that the designers thought they were creating. And then from there, I don't even get. I've been listening a lot to a lot of interviews about this AI stuff, and I just don't feel prepared yet to actually take a stand on any of it. I have as many questions as everybody else does. But when I see a banner on the television screen, like I just did, it derailed me from what I wanted to talk about because I'm thinking, I can't believe I'm looking at this. My thought is, get as many of these now concerned AI folks And create an AI commission, like ASAP, and legislation that enables the AI commission to be an advisor to Congress. And I'm not talking about non-AI experts on it. I'm talking about almost exclusively AI experts on it, and enough so that and then each commission is got to have like its own, for lack of a better term, internal affairs folks who actually can actually question the agendas and the representations of the folks who are on the commission. Like get yourself some layers of protection here where whistleblowing is not chronic but capable, and make it something that Congress can lean on in some kind of non-political, non-partisan, intellectual fashion so that we can create the kind of environment here that, yeah, we can still try to win the AI race, but we're not taking the planet out of existence doing so. Does that make any sense to everybody? Yeah, I'll take a little flyer. If you want to react to that, 438-9776-438-WPRO. And I am absolutely self-actualized enough in this particular category of conversation to readily and aggressively admit I have no idea what I'm talking about. John Warwick, you're on WPRO. Hello.
2: Hi, Dan. My wife and I, and actually a relative, had an incident with Geico. We got a letter saying that there was a claim, blah, blah, blah. After a couple of hours on the phone, I mean, they had me driving a Mercedes, which I don't drive. And again, a relative had the same situation. All their information was all entangled due to AI. But the other thing is that, you know, they say that we got to go full speed.
0: How do you know that? Slow down and tell me what happened.
2: Well, we got a letter saying there was a claim. We called. It took a while to get the people on board, and they had me driving a gray Mercedes, my birthday wrong, and et cetera.
0: Mm-hmm.
2: Their information was entangled, and they said it was a computer error. I'm assuming, maybe I'm wrong, that it was AI. But a relative of ours had the same situation. All the information was wrong.
0: Did you ask? You end up resolving it with a human being, correct?
2: Correct.
0: Did you ask them? What, so they just told you it was a, quote, computer problem?
2: Yes, yes.
0: Not the nature of it?
2: No. Hmm. No, no, but they had me on a horse because I haven't been in an accident. But Dan, don't you think the military has this already? That's my thing.
0: Has what?
2: Has artificial intelligence working for the military?
0: Sure,
2: they must have it.
0: Of course.
2: So,
0: when you say doesn't the military have AI? What is your brain visualize? What is the manifestation of AI?
2: I have no idea.
0: Yeah, see, nobody knows.
2: Maybe AI is telling the star I ran out and do it that way. I have no idea how they use it.
0: You're talking about analyst strategic information that comes to the military

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2: What's it doing for it? I don't know. We had a company staff meeting with the CEO. I don't know, was it a month ago, Bill? A month ago, right?
3: Yep.
2: We talked about AI applications to operations here in the company. Past that, I had no idea what she was talking about. I know what the concern was amongst employees is that it's going to mean jobs. You know, there's a whole big discussion in the broadcast industry, you know, as to whether, you know, AI talent will take over for human talent, which is easier to do when it comes to spinning records and that kind of a thing. But, you know, conducting a radio talk show. I'm absolutely certain that capability exists out there as we speak.
3: There's actually some television stations that are now using AI anchors.
2: Network television stations?
3: Like
2: the Channel 10s and 12s of the world?
3: Yes. Nope.
2: Dressed up? Like visually?
3: Yeah. Oh, yeah. Oh, yeah. Visual, like never real humans. Like not a human being, a simulation of a human being.
2: At the anchor desk?
3: Yeah.
2: Like the, you know what always cracks me up? There's a couple of old machines over at Bally's that you know, and they're very slow moving, you know, and they deal out blackjack and they deal out, video poker. And you know, it's funny. I don't know if they're still there. I haven't been over to the casino and well, I don't know. Within the year, it's been a while since I've been over there. I don't even know why I was over there last time I was over there. I went to dinner or no, it wasn't that. Why was I over there? I can't even remember. You know, honestly, I don't remember. Why was I over there? Anyway. So I don't know if those machines still exist, but even now, even within the last year when I saw them, they looked old-fashioned. Like the simulation was just kind of like old technology. But you're saying, but look, all you have to do is take a look at streaming, and you know there's AI. You know how when Billy Joel's song came out, and, you know, it went through the generations? What was that song? The song, do you remember the name of the song that was published, and it was an AI video that went with it?
3: Oh, yeah, a couple of years ago.
2: Yeah, and we were blown away by it.
3: Right.
2: That's a couple of years ago. That's passé now, based on what you see every day on the internet.
3: Right.
2: Coming through AI. Do those markets know that they're looking at AI anchors?
3: I think they're going to have to be disclosed, but
2: right.
3: It's new, and there's one station that's an ABC affiliate they've posted that they're not using it for the actual reports, but for the teases. So let's say you're watching, I don't know, football at night, and comes back coming up tonight at 11, that's in this one particular station being delivered by AI.
2: Gotcha. I don't know. Circumstantially, I don't know how I feel about that. Let's check traffic. That was a distraction.
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5: 146 south from Admiral Street to 95 is stop and go. Same goes for 195 east from 95 to the Washington Bridge. You're looking at a 10-minute ride, 95 north from Jefferson Boulevard to 195. Same goes for 95 south from School Street to 195. 195 west from Pawtucket Ave to Warren Ave is heavy. 24 south in Raynham from 495 to 140 is a bit sluggish. Everything else is moving at or near the speed limit. I'm John Laurenti with your Right Now Traffic.
2: All right, let me tell you, Price Picks has got some exciting stuff going on here, and you got to jump on it with football finally back.

0: 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Telephone number here is 438-9776, 438-WPR. A little bit of a deviation from where I was on this AI thing, but when I see the Fox folks and the Republicans doing this whole, because the president thinks he's got this AI thing under control. What? Hey, this hysteria about AI. I'm not hysterical, but I'm starting to feel queasy. I think most of the country is too.
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1: 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When the big storms hit southern New England, you depend on WPRO's Operation Hurricane to get you through it. The wind blows, the waters rise, the power goes out, and we are there. 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
0: All right, so as I was saying, by the way, if you have a reaction to my diverted reaction to the Fox News banner that I saw, oh, mass hysteria in Washington, Democrats, you know, hysterical over AI. Oh, please. That is a bipartisan concern because it's a, you know, it's a universe that we are having difficult catching up and understanding. 438-9776. In the meantime, the Supreme Court decision on mail-in voting. When we come back.
12: ABC News, I'm Wayne Cabot. Crude awakening. Oil heat customers will expect to pay well over $2 a gallon over last year, says a longtime analyst to ABC News. Diesel futures hit a record today, and diesel at the pump also the highest ever, averaging 628, says AAA. And now ABC News can confirm that crude loadings have stopped at Saudi Arabia's crucial Red Sea port. The Congressional Budget Office says the Iran war has cost the U.S. $38 billion at least and will push inflation higher. It says weapon stocks could take most of a decade to rebuild. President Trump says the talk about what AI agents are doing and might yet do, it's a hoax. Speaker Mike Johnson going further, saying the hand-wringing is meant to sway voters.
3: AI is serious. We do need to make sure that it's done safely, but let's apply common sense.
12: Rob Reiner's son will not face the death penalty for his parents' murders, the LADA saying it's the family's wishes.
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13: 146 south from Admiral Street to 95 is stop and go. Same goes for 195 east from 95 to the Washington Bridge. You're looking at a 10-minute ride, 95 north from Jefferson Boulevard to 195. Same goes for 95 south from School Street to 195. 195 west from Pawtucket Ave to Warren Ave is heavy. 24 south in Raynham from 495 to 140 is a bit sluggish. Everything else is moving at or near the speed limit. I'm John Laurenti with your Right Now Traffic.
14: From the Seascape Lawn Care Weather Center.
15: Tonight, partial clouds, a low 52. Tomorrow, sunshine and clouds, a beautiful day, high 74. Wednesday night, low 62. And clouds and sun around on Thursday with a high 77. 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
4: So here is what ABC reports here on the Supreme Court decision about how we're going to run an election for the midterms.
5: This is a major blow to the president. The Supreme Court blocking his effort to restrict mail-in voting. It means that states will now be able to send out mail-in ballots using the same system that they have for years, which accounts for about a third of votes cast. Now, this caps a flurry of last-minute legal activity, with voting now already underway in some areas. The court's majority writing that the administration's push to make changes this year was likely to lose in court, though the emergency order didn't explain their reasoning. Democratic-led states and voting rights groups had argued that the president's attempt to have the Postal Service screen ballots would create chaos and confusion so close to the midterms. And while this is a big setback for the president, who has long argued without evidence that mail-in voting leads to widespread fraud, this fight has likely succeeded in sowing confusion about the system, as the president has cast doubt on the integrity of elections ahead of the midterms. The president is expected, though, to keep up this fight, even as President Trump himself has voted by mail.
4: Yeah, did that cut out? Were we good? It was fine? Okay. This president has suggested that Democrats cannot win the midterm unless they cheat. It's as simple as that. And Kash Patel, the FBI director, was asked about that in the hearings today. And we've got, you know, some answers, you know, carved out here of the long-running hearings, and we've got, you know, got an 8-minute version, we've got a 14-minute version, as Democratic Congress members were, you know, peppering Patel on whether or not FBI strategies comported with the president's idea that the only way the Democrats can win is to cheat. And, you know, the answers are just incredible. We have that one excerpt that I pointed to, Bill, before we got going. We'll have that ready. But here's what the president wrote, on his Truth Social about this story that you just heard. Republicans just got another bad decision for the United States Supreme Court, one that the court system took forever to give and then blamed it in part on no time left to implement a solution to our totally corrupt, capital letters, an out-of-control mail-in voting disaster, which is a laughingstock all over the world, and where we're the only country that has to endure such a nation-destroying scam. Justices Alito and Thomas, legends both, strongly disagreed with this horrible, highly political ruling. It's a big loss for Republicans and America itself. It makes cheating by the radical-left Democrats on mail-in ballots a much easier thing to do, and now they have an open field to do so. The Supreme Court has really let our country down. Certain justices are petrified of these crazed and depraved Democrats and are totally unable to show the courage necessary to save our America. Their horrible decisions on tariffs will be costing the USA for many years to come, trillions and trillions of dollars. They didn't even state money paid does not have to be paid back, much to the benefits of entities that truly hate our country and have been ripping it off for years, unnecessarily costing us immediately billions of dollars. What? Likewise, the Supreme Court decision on birthright citizenship is a complete and total disaster for America and has already led to massive corruption with respect to citizenship in our country. The damage done to America is incalculable, and they know this, just as everyone else does. It's an irreparable and unrecoverable harm. The court's inability and unwillingness to do the right thing for our country will go down in a very negative way in the annals of history. This Supreme Court is bullied and cajoled by the radical left into making decisions that have set America back at least 100 years. These are not the people I interviewed to serve on the United States Supreme Court. They're merely a shell of their original selves, a court that is costing the United States trillions. Um, I don't know what happened to this. You gave me three pieces of it. Okay, I got it. You got three sets here. These are not the people I interviewed to serve in the United States Supreme Court. They're merely a shell of the original cells, a court that's costing the United States trillions of dollars with shockingly bad rulings that are of such magnitude that it won't be easily possible for our country to recover or heal. It is a court that will go down as having rendered some of the most destructive, hurtful, and damaging decisions in our country's history. It's not easy for me to write this criticism of the United States Supreme Court. It likely cost me dearly for years to come, but I feel it's my obligation and duty as president to do so for the America we love. Thank you for your attention to this very important matter. God bless the USA, President Donald J. Trump. You got a take on this? 438-9776, 438-WPRO. It's a mind bender for each of us to try to get into his head. But one of the things that is glaring when you read this spew that he put on social media about that decision by the Supreme Court, which in essence just says, look, it's too late. It was too late at the beginning of the year. It was the processes by which you change elections take in each state, which controls every election in their own state, contributing to a federal, you know, presidential, vice presidential count. But other than that, states run their own elections. And the idea that we're going to have new federal mandates on how mail will be used to count ballots is something that requires years of work, years of change, years of systems changing, due diligence, quality control efforts, coordination with the post office, blah blah blah. The White House wanted to synchronize and create envelopes that were, you know, all the same, and they also wanted every legitimate registered voter to be, you know, again, put up on a file. You know, a national file. There are constitutional issues galore with that alone. And clearly the Supreme Court's looking at this on some kind of emergency level and saying, first of all, there's no time to get this done. Never mind argue the merits of what you're trying to get done. Justice Kavanaugh said, you know what? I see some of the arguments, but past the midterms, maybe this is something that I'll bite into. But he voted no because he recognized there's no way that you could introduce whatever you're trying to introduce in time to execute these midterms, even if you introduced it 8 months ago. So these people who are, you know, who wake up in the morning thinking, I don't want to piss off the boss, are looking at this thinking, because they look at him that way. Most Republicans do. At least these people respect their own robes enough to be able to say, in as much as, you know, he gets the benefit of the doubt as much as we can give him, we can't do this. This can't be done. And what's amazing is this line. These are not the people I interviewed to serve on the United States Supreme Court. They are merely a shell of their original selves. And there's not one iota of thought with this president to actually think, all right, we did a lot of vetting. You know, we had a lot of conversations about agendas. You know, we kind of picked some judges here that we thought by and large would represent whatever ideology we think we represent, that they'd be on the righter spectrum, that there would be, compatibility with our politics and our philosophy. And for crying out loud, for all intent and purpose, they're going to become, you know, sort of tools for the administration and for Trumpism and for MAGA. So that's kind of their mindset going in, trying to figure out who they're going to tap for a judge. And they get to a place where the court is kind of known as a Trump Supreme Court. And then they move against him. And he can't do the calculation, which is, holy crap, what I'm trying to do is really out there. Because these are my people. And they can't go with me. There's not a scintilla of that consideration. It doesn't even enter into the space 15 miles around his brain. Never mind his brain. There's no entryway. There's no gateway for that you, if you were in the same place, would think, well, look, you know, these people are on a team. And I threw something at him and, you know, it went dead on flames. Maybe it was too much. No. Instead, these are not the people. They've changed. And they operate out of fear of the, quote, crazed and depraved Democrats, which, of course, are also referred to proudly by the President of the United States because he's come up with a new word and he's pretty proud of it, the Democrats. This is our president. Day in, day out. I don't know what to do about it. And I know you probably don't even know what to say about it. But every once in a while, you got to go to the dentist. And that's what this is. This is like a teeth cleaning. Reminding you to pay attention. Coming up on 10 till 5.
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6: Crews are dealing with an accident right now, 195 West at Broadway. The two left lanes are blocked. That has you backed up to the Mass border. You're looking at about a 10-minute delay. 95 North from Jefferson Boulevard to 195 is a 10-minute ride. 95 South from Smithfield Ave to 195 is slow. 95 South is sluggish from 295 to Route 4. 195 East between 95 and Gano is heavy. Same goes for 146 South from Admiral Street to 95. We have an accident, 495 South in Mansfield at 95. 24 South and Raynham from 495 to 140. Going to take you 10. I'm John Laurenti with you right now. Traffic.
4: Telephone number is 438-9776, 438-WPRO. If you want to bring any level of analysis to the idea that, oh boy, the Supreme Court said, you know what, it's a little tight on the schedule to be trying to change the mail ballot system based on the idea that there are handfuls of states out there that vote exclusively through or primarily through mail ballots. So all this stuff that you want to require, Mr. President and the team of the White House, is just not going to be able to get done here. You want to make the arguments and you want to create legislation and you want it to be a consensus of Congress, you know, the way the founding fathers wanted all these kind of changes to potentially get done. Go ahead and get that done. But we are not going to thumbs up your brainstorm anywhere close to the proximity of an election to send the whole thing into chaos. That's what these judges decided. And they now have been called mere shells of themselves by the great psychologists. Be right back.
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2: We'll check the markets coming up in just a little bit. But as a follow-up, in case you're wondering, not that I think you are, why the president is acting out the way he is with the Supreme Court's decision not to touch the mail balloting process amongst the 50 states, here is a New York Times couple-minute narrative on the latest poll that they put out asking a simple question about the midterm elections, and if the election were held today, you know, which party would be the party you vote for? It came out 51-43 in favor of the Democrats.
3: We've spent the last week surveying Americans, and we found that Democrats are ahead by 9 percentage points in the race for the U.S. House of Representatives this fall. In order to understand what was motivating voters, we asked what the most important issue was. The economy rose to the top by far. We only had about 2% of voters listing things like healthcare or abortion as most important to their vote. Every poll we call back voters because we like to understand what's driving their support. And have you been feeling that economic impact?
4: Just everyday expenses, everything from the gas I pay to get to work to the groceries I buy.
5: I think I'm planning to close my business okay and I really because we cannot handle the tariffs like this.
3: And then we have this long list of issues and ask voters which party they trusted more to handle those issues. Across nearly every issue, voters trusted Democrats over Republicans, which isn't something that we see that often. On the key issue driving the campaign, which is the economy, Democrats have an advantage. They even lead on issues where Republicans have traditionally had an advantage, like immigration and foreign wars. The one exception to Democrats' advantage across issues that we asked about was AI. Here, Republicans had a small advantage, but voters are not really sure how they feel about it, and it has the highest percent of Americans who are unsure which party they trust. One thing that was really interesting that we saw in this poll that we haven't seen in recent elections is that while the economy is the single most important issue to voters, this is also an election that is not about issues in the same way that other elections have been. We asked voters what was driving their vote in a separate question, and they largely pointed to frustration and distrust with the opposing party. Democrats are very frustrated with Republican leadership, with Donald Trump, and that came through far and above the economy.
2: Yeah, so I think it's pretty clear why the president's got some worries, right? The Dow down 328 today, the Nasdaq down 204, the S&P 500 down 34. Nathan, I was reading something today that was interesting. It was linked through Drudge, and it's Bloomberg, Simon White. Little paragraph here. I'm going to read it to you. Treasury yields are closing in on an inflection point where historically stocks and bonds have reinforced losses in one another. That points to a regime shift of higher bond and stock volatility and wider credit spreads. Lines in the sand are often a little too neat for reality, but when it comes to treasuries, there's been a stark change in regime when 10-year yields go much above 5.25. At that point, the risks to bond volatility, hence stock volume and credit spreads, markedly increase. And then there's another paragraph, and that's when my eyes roll in the back of my head, and I'm thinking, that's why you want So Financial.
6: Yeah, Dan, right now the stock market, all it cares about are oil prices and interest rates. Tomorrow we're going to get a decision from the Federal Reserve. It looks like they're going to raise rates tomorrow, but as long as oil keeps going up and price and the 10-year keeps going up, and you got an election coming up, so uncertainty, I wouldn't expect the stock market to do much. Not to mention September is the worst month for the stock market anyway. So, yeah, that's kind of where we're at right now.
2: Do we have a big systemic problem on our hands, or are we at the precipice of something, or is this just another, you know, little storm blowing through?
6: Well, I think interest rates can go up and when the economy can stomach it, but it's the rate of change. How fast are interest rates going up? And they haven't really been going up too fast. They have been the last month, but if you look back over the last 6 months, 12 months, they haven't really been going up that fast. So that's really what we're looking for is the rate of change. And I think it's been okay lately. But, hey, that can change, no doubt about it.
2: All right. If you need some information for your own stock portfolio and someone to actually explain to you what the hell you just read, you can simply check in at soilfinancial.com. And more importantly, and probably more wisely, check into Money Talk weeknights here at 7 o'clock on WPRO right after Kevin Mack Sports Hour. Back tonight after Kevin hosted the Friars Coaches Show last night at Bally's in front of a big crowd. He's back here with Rooch to get after it after our 5 o'clock hour, which is next. Stay with us.
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8: From ABC News, I'm Wayne Cabot. Sources say the Kennedy Center Board of Trustees has voted to close the Performing Arts Center's iconic building immediately after a major setback today in court. Here's ABC's Peter Haralambos.
9: The vote to immediately shutter the iconic building came about an hour after a federal judge blocked the Kennedy Center Board from adding a tribute to President Donald Trump on the Performing Arts Center. The Kennedy Center Board, filled with Trump's hand-picked appointees, tried to include a tribute to Trump on the building facade after the same judge in May blocked renaming the center after the president.
8: President Trump saying, "These are not the people I interviewed," slamming the Supreme Court for rejecting his attempt to change mail-in ballots so close to the election. ABC's Karen Travers.
10: The president calls it a bad decision. He says it is a big loss for Republicans and America itself. He goes on to say that the Supreme Court really let our country down. He accuses certain justices, as he puts it, of being petrified of Democrats.
8: Diesel now $2.50 a gallon, more than it was last year. Truckers say every dollar more adds $400 to each delivery. Rising prices could lead the Fed to raise interest rates tomorrow. The 10-year Treasury yield today hit levels not seen since 2007. Senator Bernie Sanders says there's no doubt we need AI regulation.
11: The speed and scope of AI development in just the last 4 years has been almost beyond human comprehension.
8: But Attorney General Todd Blanche is suggesting the sudden interest in AI is part of a Democratic effort to win in November.
12: Every Democrat senator suddenly races to a microphone to talk about AI after being eerily silent for months and months and months. So to talk about the timing of this as being nothing but an effort to influence the midterms.
8: The death penalty is off the table for Nick Reiner. Prosecutors saying it's the Reiner's family wish. 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
13: I'm Doug Lizette in the NBC 10 newsroom with your WPRO news headlines. The judge in the Lindsey Clancy murder trial has indefinitely impounded the jury list, citing concerns about juror privacy. The order comes after the alleged holdout juror in the case was identified on social media. Judge William Sullivan issued the order after the name and photo of that person, believed to be the holdout, was posted online. Rhode Island State Police identify a Cranston man as a person killed in a crash on I-95 Saturday night in Providence. 30-year-old Lenneth Fisher was the passenger who was killed in the crash. It occurred just before the Branch Avenue overpass in Providence. Fisher and the driver both ejected. The driver remains in critical condition. Nurses at Fatima Hospital in North Providence held an informational picket line today. The union says that's because owner CharterCare is closing its home health agency. Despite promising to invest in that service, CharterCare says the prior owner, Prospect Medical Holdings, made that decision. More news later on NBC.
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1: From the law offices of Ronald J. Rasmini Traffic Center, injured in an accident, call 444-4444.
2: Crews are dealing with an accident right now, 195 West at Broadway. The two left lanes are blocked. That has you backed up to the Mass border. You're looking at about a 10-minute delay. 95 North from Jefferson Boulevard to 195 is a 10-minute ride. 95 South from Smithfield Ave to 195 is slow. 95 South is sluggish from 295 to Route 4. 195 East between 95 and Gaino is heavy. Same goes for 146 South from Admiral Street to 95. We have an accident, 495 South in Mansfield at 95. 24 South in Raynham from 495 to 140. Going to take you 10. I'm John Laurenti with you right now, traffic.
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4: Tonight, partial clouds, a low 52. Tomorrow, sunshine and clouds, a beautiful day, high 74. Wednesday night, low 62. And clouds and sun around on Thursday with a high 77. 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
2: All right, welcome in. Thanks for sticking around. So, over the course of the broadcast today, we've kind of checked in with the overall Rhode Island gubernatorial race. Aaron Gakian seems to have secured the Republican nomination, filling out the field. And this conversation I want to have with you now in a very, very, very limited fashion kind of intersects with that, in that I was just talking with Bill about something that I just saw on the Valley Breeze website. I have windows open in front of me, a plethora of windows that I check on a regular basis during the broadcast and over the course of the day. And I noticed this story of, hold on a second, let me just grab it. Under their most popular, meaning, the highly read stories, right? Pat's Italian Restaurant temporarily closes Cumberland location with plans for future. Yeah, it's funny. It's been a conversation amongst some town residents. Many of you know I'm a Cumberland resident, where we kind of lament that location because it has changed 4, 5, 6 times. Were you able to look it up? It's hard for us to actually track that. I just sent Bill on a wild goose chase to see if there's any way that we could track how many different businesses were in that specific location. And if you're wondering, because you're not from Northern Rhode Island, it's on Menor Road in the Ciabra Plaza. And, DePaul Hardware was there for such a long time. It's now Ace Hardware. The DePaul family sold that recently, last year or so. But that's the plaza. And this particular restaurant section is the very last business. If you're going north on Menden Road, the plaza is on your left. It's the last business on the left in the strip mall. And admittedly, I had never been in there. And I think it's been Pat's Italian Restaurant for at least a few years. But it would be open and closed in times that I was kind of confused and whatever. So I never went in there. Sorry, I didn't help the business because I never went in there. But I think it was in all the others. Did you look it up? Were you able to find something?
5: There's been at least 5 restaurants in that spot. Casa Vallarta, Gutta Q Smokehouse and Barbecue, Forno Pizzeria, Salvatore's, and then since 2020 on an on-and-off basis, Pat's Italian Restaurant. Right. But there's definitely been other spots there beforehand.
2: So I moved in 1999, 2000, so that list tracks back to how far?
5: It's not dated, but it looks like not that far back, like into this century.
2: Yeah. Okay. So at least that many businesses. And so it's kind of like a chatter thing in town where, people say, geez, it's another place, blah, blah, blah. And I don't have any judgment on it. Other than I've often brainstormed, as many of the residents in Northern Rhode Island have, not just people who live in Cumberland, but a lot of the people in Northern Rhode Island, it's a major artery. And, it's not like everyone just stays in their own town. Everybody kind of knows, you know, where everything is, no matter where you are in Rhode Island anyway. I don't know how, I don't know what makes it there. And I also don't know what the definition of, and timeline of making it actually is. So if a restaurant goes, I don't even know what the average restaurant time is. I used to know that number. Let me look that up real quick. Average years a restaurant is in business. Huh, there you go, 4.5 to 5 years. So I guess it's done okay. And so he reportedly, the guy who owns this place, reportedly is, you know, got another idea for a burger bar or something like that. You know, power to him. I hope he does well. Again, I have no judgment. I just have a curiosity about it. But I also remember that this owner, you know, I look at the story. I'm thinking, wait a second, this guy's running for office. This guy is one of those, you know how we referred to the other day, the WPRI story on the general election where they kind of dismissed Ken Block as somebody that was, you know, worthy of noting, and they just kind of referred to three independent candidates for governor. No, he's not one of those. He was a Democrat. I'm looking him up here. He was a Democrat. Gregory Stevens was a Democrat who ran for... Oh, he got beat. He got beat last week. Look it up. How many votes did he get? So he's not still running. Obviously, you get very few votes. Yes. But he was a Democrat in the primary. I don't remember, you know what, as I live and breathe, I voted, and I don't remember his name being on there. Do you?
6: Not really, to be honest. Not really. I'm trying to picture that ballot, and I don't really remember it being there.
2: Did he not file correctly? If you look him up, it comes up that he's a candidate for governor. But I don't remember him being on the ballot.
6: Okay, wait a second. Ballotpedia says he was disqualified from the Democratic primary on September 9th. But wait, but that was election day, so disqualified meaning he was...
2: But wait a second. I think you're reading it the way I read it, and I think we're both reading it wrong. It says he was disqualified for the... I think what they're saying is he was disqualified from the primary that was on September 9th. As opposed to he didn't win the primary, so in other words, you're reading that as if he's in the same category as Dan McKee.
6: Right. That's just like a terminology.
2: Yeah, no, I don't think that's how that. I don't think that's what they intend to say.
6: I'll look up Dan McKee. Right,
2: unless
6: here.
2: I'm losing my mind, and I could be. I don't remember his name being on the ballot. I remember looking at the ballot and thinking, okay, the governor's on top. And Helena Bonanno, folks, is below him. I remember duly noting that when I voted for the governor. And I don't remember another name. Now, there could have been. You voted. Do you remember another name?
6: I do not. I voted. Would
2: you remember another name?
6: I think so.
2: I don't remember. This is driving me crazy. Well, look up how he got disqualified.
6: Yeah, and I'm just looking through some of the other candidates on that same ballotpedia. For example, Elaine Paulino, the Republican, she is listed as she was on the ballot in the Republican primary on September 9th. So I haven't seen that disqualified language on McKee or any of the other non-winners.
2: Well, just look up 2026 Rhode Island Democratic gubernatorial primary ballot. I'll take some calls on how long a restaurant survives in just a second, but I can't move forward until I clear this up.
6: I'm going to check some of the ballots that I know some elected officials posted their ballot.
2: Look, Ballotpedia. Democratic primary for governor of Rhode Island. All you got to do is look at the Board of Elections, go to the BOA site. It says Helena Folks, 75,654 votes. Dan McKee, 45,700 votes. There's nobody else listed.
6: Yeah.
2: So he somehow this guy didn't, my best guess here is he didn't get on the primary ballot. Although he was originally took out papers, maybe. Maybe he took out papers. Maybe he didn't return enough. Why is this becoming so difficult for us? Why can't we just go to the BOE website and take a look?
6: All right. I have in front of me here a ballot that an elected official posted their own ballot as they filled it out and took a photo of it. I'm looking at the governor 4-year term. There is no Gregory Stevens here.
2: Right. 100%. So that thing was written in a confusing fashion on Ballotpedia. He was disqualified for the September 9th primary. Yeah, I have no idea. I've never met the guy. I don't know him. I guess if I'd gotten in the restaurant, perhaps I would have met him. But he's got a couple of locations of Pat's Italian Restaurant. And I've heard mixed things about it. You know, some people really like it, whatever. And I'm not here to disparage the restaurant at all. I'm just perplexed about the whole situation. The first situation that's perplexing is, you know, how many businesses and what actually can succeed on a long-term basis in that location on what is a busy road, but it's tucked away in the plaza. So that's one thing. That's a very local conversation. Probably doesn't interest anybody outside of Northern Rhode Island. But the other part that's unique to the governor's race is that at one point, the owner who has closed the restaurant, at least temporarily, and is moving his employees to other locations reportedly, was a candidate for governor. A Democratic candidate for governor and did not make the primary. Meaning didn't get on the ballot. Keith and Lincoln, you're on WPRO at 438 WPRO. Hello.
7: Dan.
2: Yes.
7: So I don't think any restaurant has made it in that spot since Country Crest Bakery closed.
2: When was that?
7: I take it you haven't lived in Cumberland long.
2: I lived in Cumberland for 26 years.
7: Oh, wow. Well, let's see.
2: Yeah. There was a bakery there.
7: Yes, there was. I remember it when I was a child, going there with my parents. It was there in 85 when I graduated high school. And I don't think anything's made it there since they closed up.
2: Yeah, I think one of the interesting questions about making it is, what is the definition of making it? Because the average restaurant, according to my quick little Google search, the average restaurant survival rate is 4.5 to 5 years. Key thing. So it seems like there might be a startup cost, a place where, guess what, you've made it, you're on some kind of a roll.

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4: 195 West from the Mass border to 95, going to take you 10. 95 South from Smithfield Ave to 195 is a five-minute ride. 95 South from 295 to Route 4 is slow. You're looking at a heavy ride, 195 East from 95 to Gano. Same goes for 95 North from Route 10 to 195. You're bumper to bumper, 146 South between Charles Street on-ramp and 95. 24 South and Raynham between 495 and 140. Going to take you close to 10 minutes. I'm John Laurenti with you right now, traffic.
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2: All right, so we're kind of moving around, shaking around a little bit today. I mentioned to you that Congress had quite a torrid conversation with Kash Patel, the FBI director. Here's Representative Welsh from Vermont and his discussions with, Senator Welsh from Vermont, and his a little piece of his discussion with Kash Patel over this notion of, it speaks for itself. Listen.
3: This is existential. You told Mr. Blumenthal you weren't sending FBI agents to election sites. You told, and according to Mr. James, you said the FBI is on the way. And this is about whether the United States citizens, Republicans, Democrats, Independents, are the deciders of this election, or there's election interference led by the FBI and the Trump administration. That's what this is about. Do you pledge that you will not in any way interfere in the will of the American people when they go to the polls in November?
4: I pledge unequivocally that I will not participate in your charade of lies.
3: Then why are you being such a panderer to President Trump, who's still claiming that he won the 2020 election and who has said the only way Democrats can win in 2026 is if they cheat? Do you believe that?
4: What I believe in is the rule of law. What I will always believe in.
3: The rule of law is the president
4: the rule of law.
3: Saying in advance that
4: are you
3: he
4: done
3: loses
4: with your campaign
3: election?
4: Ad?
2: That's your FBI director. In the old days, no matter how antagonistic the question felt, the FBI director, the attorney general, the secretary of X, Y, or Z would say, Senator, I don't accept the premise of your question. And that might be the most difficult response that you would get. Or the witness might say, Mr. Senator, I'm just not at liberty to answer the question, especially the way it was posed. Instead, we get this, and we've had this nonstop with this administration. And simply what the question is about is, what is this administration planning on doing anyway, now especially since the Supreme Court, as we reported earlier here, made a pretty obvious decision by a 7-2 count late yesterday, around this time yesterday, to say, look, we are not getting in the middle of this mail-in voting thing. You know, we are not going to, you know, thumbs up the White House's effort to reconstruct the elements of that.
5: I'm Wayne Cabot. If you're fed up with filling up, better buckle up. Prices hit an all-time high today. AAA reporting diesel at $6.27. That number will only get more real as the weather gets cooler.
6: Families that use oil to heat their homes could see a more than 30% increase in their bills this fall as war with Iran continues to drive up prices. Those using electricity for heat could pay 9% more.
5: ABC's Hannah Battah. Rising prices could lead the Federal Reserve to raise interest rates tomorrow. The 10-year Treasury yield today hit levels not seen since 2007. ABC's Peter Haralambu says the Kennedy Center Board of Trustees is voting to close the Performing Arts Center entirely after being blocked by a judge from putting the Trump name on it.
7: Kennedy Center Board, filled with Trump's hand-picked appointees, tried to include a tribute to Trump on the building facade after the same judge in May blocked renaming the center after the president.
5: The judge says you can't do it without Congress. This is ABC.
8: From the law offices of Ronald J. Rasmini Traffic Center, injured in an accident, call 444-4444. Crews are dealing with an accident right now, 195 West at Broadway. The two left lanes are blocked. That has you backed up to the Mass border. You're looking at about a 10-minute delay. 95 North from Jefferson Boulevard to 195 is a 10-minute ride. 95 South from Smithfield Ave to 195 is slow. 95 South is sluggish from 295 to Route 4. 195 East between 95 and Gaino is heavy. Same goes for 146 South from Admiral Street to 95. We have an accident, 495 South in Mansfield at 95. 24 South in Raynham from 495 to 140. Going to take you 10. I'm John Laurenti with you right now, traffic.
9: From the Seascape Lawn Care Weather Center.
10: Tonight, partial clouds, a low 52. Tomorrow, sunshine and clouds, a beautiful day, high 74. Wednesday night, low 62. And clouds and sun around on Thursday with a high 77. 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
3: So, welcome back in. I think most of us would agree that amongst one of the most honorable professions that you can choose for your life's work is that of an FBI agent. Would you agree? You know, your son or daughter is an FBI agent. You're pretty proud of that. You know, some kid in the neighborhood becomes an FBI agent. You say, wow, well done. You're a teacher and one of your students ends up with a criminal justice degree and becoming an FBI agent. You think, wow, I'm glad I had a small part in growing that career. You know, I've known a handful of FBI agents in my life. And they are, you know, to the person, high quality, high level people. Now, the FBI has gone through the ringer and is now run by Kash Patel, who's, I think, in many ways, more commonly disrespected than respected. And I'm sure that it has been a source of serious concern up and down the FBI ranks. And I'm sure the longer you're there, the more you have a chance to build your own constituency, but I'm pretty certain still that the FBI is in at least a certain level of discomfort, if not tumult, over its leadership versus its standards and its and the pride in its work and the reliance that the American people have not only in criminal prosecution, but in intelligence work as well. So when the FBI director comes to Congress and is asked a lot of questions, it becomes more and more disappointing each and every time he visits because of the kind of political hackdom that he engages in, as evidenced by the video, the audio that we just played with the senator from Vermont, back and forth about, you know, election integrity and that kind of thing. But it got a lot worse today. CBS News headline, FBI director insists new hiring standards on prostitution and bestiality were only meant to assist sexual assault victims. I will read you the CBS News narrative that actually gives you the diligence on this, which does not conform with the totality of answers coming from Kash Patel. But one of our gems in Congress, I don't like his politics all the time, but he is quite something. Senator Kennedy from Louisiana was really kind of hung up on this bestiality thing. So just as a little background, if you were ever having to admit that you were involved in anything like that, you were disqualified from being able to apply to the FBI. Same true with prostitution. I guess we're having a little trouble getting some good candidates. Can you imagine that there's less interest in joining the FBI, I guess? So the standards have been lowered a little bit. I don't know whether you're hanging your head in shame or laugh out loud. I think I did a little bit of both, listening to this conversation with Senator Kennedy peppering the director on the issue of bestiality.
4: I understand. I'm trying to understand why you did this. This is not directed at you, Mr. Director. And I understand the game. People try to make you look bad. We do the same thing when the other party's in office. And all this stuff has really hurt the FBI. It's really hurt the FBI. So I'm trying to get to the bottom of this. Why would you, in light of the of the context and what we're going through, and we're having a tough time attracting agents, good quality agents we all can trust, because so many people, fairly or unfairly, think that in order to be an FBI agent now, your political point of view matters. Why would you even get into bestiality?
5: We are not into bestiality, but a lot of these individuals...
4: I know you're not, but you changed... You changed.
5: But I'm trying to explain it. Hang on.
4: You changed the qualifications and mentioned bestiality. If Joe participated in bestiality, mm-hmm. not as the animal, but as the human, don't you think he ought to be disqualified?
5: If he voluntarily did it, sure, but if he was trafficked into it...
4: Okay,
5: then
4: how
5: it should
4: do you
5: be considered.
4: Involuntarily do it?
5: In a lot of these cases, when human traffickers, who are some of the worst individuals on planet Earth, they don't just traffic you for prostitution, they traffic you for degrading acts of all kind, and they force you into that type of conduct. And some of these individuals would go on to be law enforcement officers who qualified to be law enforcement officers and later applied to the FBI.
4: I mean, these changes didn't start with you, did
5: no.
4: they? Somebody
5: no.
4: came to you and recommended?
5: Yeah.
4: Yeah. And when you saw bestiality... I say this with respect. The person who recommended it, why didn't you just say, what planet did you parachute in from? Why do I want to lead?
5: Well, that was my initial response.
4: Why do I want to lead with my chin and get into bestiality?
5: That was my initial response, Senator. But they then explained to me and showed me cases in which people were forced into it and had applied to the FBI. And so I thought they should be considered. It's not an automatic disqualification. That's all.
4: Okay. All right. I think I understand. But you're not telling us today that if a human being had sex with an animal, that they can still be an FBI agent?
5: No.
4: Are you?
5: No.
4: They can't be, can they?
5: They cannot.
4: In fact, they ought to be in jail, right?
5: They all are.
4: Yeah. Well, okay. Don't you think... No, I don't want to lead you. Yeah, I do. Don't you think we ought to get rid of this concept of special purpose employee?
5: At the FBI?
4: Everywhere.
5: I can't speak for the rest of the government, but I don't think the FBI has any special purpose employees.
4: Yeah, but I want your opinion.
5: Well,
4: all you're doing is inviting trouble.
3: And so there it goes. So Lakesh Patel, the FBI director, responds to Senator John Kennedy from Louisiana, is saying, oh, no. No, you cannot have been involved in bestiality and become an FBI agent. Now, why that word? This is what Senator Kennedy, I think, is so flummoxed by. You can tell just by the way he's going at it. He just can't believe that he's using the word because it's coming off of new rules published by the FBI for employment. I mean, it's one thing to look at the word prostitution and think, okay, what's going on here? It's another thing to look at the word bestiality and say, what is that word even doing in the universe of even discussing the rules for hiring FBI agents? I don't care what's the context. I don't know. Why is that word hovering around anywhere? The discussion of hiring an FBI agent. Well, let me read this to you by Sarah Lynch of CBS. FBI Director Cash Patel on Tuesday defended his agency's decision to lower its hiring standards after he faced a barrage of questions from incredulous lawmakers who demanded to know why engaging in acts of bestiality is no longer an automatic disqualifier for employment. Now, you heard him more or less say that it was, but listen on. In a series of extraordinary exchanges with both Democratic and Republican members of the Senate Judiciary Committee, Patel insisted that several changes were made to ensure that victims of sexual assault or trafficking involving animals were not precluded from employment at the FBI. Now, Dick Durbin, I guess, from Illinois, asked some questions about this too, and Patel responded and said, "We don't want to punish victims of bestiality, victims who were trafficked. We don't want to make it an automatic disqualification for the FBI to consider you if you are a victim of these awful, heinous acts. They still have to go through the same rigorous standards and application process." Stay tuned. Tuesday's hearing marked the first time that Patel has publicly addressed the new hiring standards related to prostitution, employment theft, and bestiality after CBS News first reported about them in August. Previously, anyone who engaged in such conduct was automatically precluded from working at the Bureau. Now, a person can still be considered eligible in certain circumstances. For prostitution, job candidates can still be hired as long as they have not hired sex workers or engaged in acts of prostitution three or more times and the conduct took place more than 10 years ago. For employment theft, a person can be considered if the theft took place more than 3 years ago. And for bestiality, a job candidate can still be eligible as long as the acts occurred before the age of 18. Multiple sources familiar with the changes previously told CBS News. Sources previously told CBS News that the new eligibility requirements do not distinguish between candidates who were coerced into sexual activity with animals as opposed to those who engaged in such acts willingly. On the eve of the hearing, Democrats in the Senate Judiciary Committee sent a letter to Kash Patel demanding a full accounting for why such changes were made and asked the Bureau to provide the number of applicants hired, extended conditional offers, or placed under case-by-case review since June 6th of this year, whose files would have previously been automatically disqualified, broken out by category of conduct. Lawmakers on Tuesday from both sides of the aisle repeatedly grilled Patel over the decision, with most of them primarily focusing their questions on changes related to acts of bestiality. Patel told lawmakers that some FBI applicants were trafficked and forced to engage in degrading acts, such as those involving animals, and the changes were meant to assist people in that category. Patel said some of these individuals would go on to be law enforcement officers who qualified to be law enforcement officers and later applied to the FBI. Patel also told Kennedy that the changes related to prostitution, they were meant to ensure that the victims who were forced into the act were not precluded from employment. So Kennedy asks, if you were a prostitute. If you were, yes, the victim forced into it, Patel responded. We should have that audio somewhere, but this is the narrative from the same conversation. But check this out on CBS. The internal changes to the automatic disqualification, however, relate to both the solicitation and engagement of prostitution, sources previously told CBS News, and an FBI spokesperson who also previously acknowledged that the changes might also apply to an applicant who admits to hiring a sex worker in place where it is lawful. Current and former FBI agents and legal experts familiar with the Bureau's hiring practices previously told CBS News they were deeply troubled by the changes, saying it's indicative of challenges the FBI may be having in recruiting new talent. Several of the sources also said they were baffled by how the Bureau was justifying the changes, knowing that all applicants have an opportunity to disclose personal issues that could impact the results of their polygraph prior to taking the test, such as a history of sexual abuse. The director, Patel, did not explain during the hearing why the Bureau has lowered the standards for candidates who may have stolen in the past from their employers. So, hey, look, we went through a period of time here where, you know, police officer hiring was very difficult, right? We had a series of, you know, police brutality stories that this nation was suffering from, and the communities where it happened suffering more acutely. And we can remember having dozens of conversations with local police management, colonels, chiefs throughout the region here who would readily admit that their application pool had drained and that they were all fighting for the same kind of candidate and there were fewer and fewer and far between and that was hurting the chance to beef up, you know, public safety. The trends reportedly have moved in the right direction as police departments throughout the nation have done, you know, a pretty good job of introspection, it seems. But here, following all of that, you know, a decade or so later, with this administration, we've got this. I still think if I meet an FBI agent, I'm going to say congratulations on a great career. I hope we all still feel that way, you know, 5 or 10 years from now. 5:52, let's get you around town.
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6: Crews are in the process of clearing an accident. We have 95 North at Branch Ave. The two left lanes are blocked. 195 East from 95 to Gano is heavy. Same goes for 295 South from Hartford Ave to Plainfield Pike. 95 North from Jefferson Boulevard to Smithfield Ave. Going to take you a half hour. 146 South between Branch Ave and 95 is heavy. 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
3: So there you have it in the wonderful world of Washington, D.C. We got a president who suggests in his Truth Social rant today that these Supreme Court justices are not the people I interviewed to serve on the court. They're merely a shell of them or of the original selves. That they are petrified of crazed and depraved Democrats. All because they didn't say, yeah, you know what? Let's just completely send the mail balloting in this country into chaos for the midterms. They, at the Supreme Court, despite their proclivity to protect this president, couldn't go that far. And for that, they received this from the President of the United States. And in the meantime, his attorney general is acting like his personal lawyer in the Rose Garden, handling a press conference completely out of the norm for an attorney general. And his FBI director is discussing bestiality and hiring of an FBI agent. And that, ladies and gentlemen, was Today in Washington. K-Mac is next. See you tomorrow.
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3: 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It is Tuesday, September 15th, and all eyes now are on interest rates and oil prices, in my opinion. That's what's driving all the market action right now. Stocks were down across the board today, as with the major indices anyway, S&P down, the Dow, the NASDAQ all down about a half to almost 1% today. Russell 2000 also down almost 1%, but it was oil up four and a quarter percent today. Brent, I got this is a West Texas Intermediate finishing around 106 today, and interest rates also moving higher, although not screaming higher like they have been. I got the 10-year Treasury note finishing right around 5% today, not too far off from where it was yesterday. And the markets see an interest rate hike tomorrow from the Federal Reserve. What a fascinating turn of events, especially when you consider the questions around Fed independence lately. If the Fed hikes rates right now, especially if it's led by somebody that the president just picked, what a sign for Fed independence, in my opinion. I saw Kevin Hassett today on CNBC or whatever it was. He's the director of National Economic Council for the White House, so he's firmly in the Trump camp, and saying that the Fed shouldn't do anything right now. It should stay out of it, and you know, shouldn't play politics. Well, what does that mean? The central bank can't act 2 months? It's a blackout period 2 months before the election? Is that what you're telling me? You can't do anything? Because if it raises rates, it's not playing politics. It's your guy. Yeah, right. You picked this guy to lead the team, and he's raising rates. That shows a great amount of independence from the Fed, in my opinion. So I'm all for it, the rate hike. I think the economy can handle it. It's you know, 25 basis points every other month for 2 years, that'll rattle the market. But I don't think the market fully expects a rate hike tomorrow, and I think that's what's going to get. But I think the market is way more concerned right now about oil prices, because that's what's driving these moves in the 10-year Treasury right now, for the most part. I mean, there's other factors on it as well, but for the most part, it has been oil prices going higher and higher. We've got a situation happening, I think, right now in oil markets where strategic reserves across the world are starting to run out. And countries are having to start to buy more oil. And then, of course, we had the attack that happened in Saudi Arabia this week and that pipeline that's been shut down. Here's the Wall Street Journal today. It says American oil executives warned for months that the prolonged closure of the Strait of Hormuz was bound to cause a fuel crisis. Now they say it is here. Commercial fuel stocks around the world have been depleting for more than 6 months, and strategic crude reserves can't be tapped much further. Attacks last week shut down the pipeline, which I just mentioned. This is the chief executive officer at Chevron, Mike Wirth. He says, quote, all these mechanisms helped to mitigate the price of supply risk. Those have largely now played out, and we don't have nearly the buffers in the system that we did when it began. It's hard to predict where oil prices will go, he added, but at the moment it is difficult to envision prices coming back down quickly. I wish I could tell you that I saw some reason why things would ease, but it's difficult right now to see that happen, he said. Veteran energy advisors say that with no resolution to the Iran war in sight, the situation risks spinning out of control. Diesel prices have soared to a record $6.23 a gallon, and gasoline prices, which slipped below $4 a gallon this summer, have rebounded to $4.32 across the country. China is in part helping to fuel the global supply pinch. The world's largest importer for months had relied on its own stockpiles of crude for nearly half of its daily consumption, providing for providing a reprieve for oil markets. But in recent weeks, it has resumed bigger purchases from international suppliers, analysts have said. U.S. crude prices have jumped 19% in the past 3 weeks to trade near 101 a barrel, finished today at about 105. In the Middle East, Iran has targeted oil tankers traversing the strait, even after Trump and his lieutenants boasted about escorting vessels undetected through the waterway. Houthi militants have recently launched attacks from Yemen on Saudi Arabia's infrastructure. We talked about that. The east-west pipeline that stretched from the oil fields at Yabanu al-Bahr, a major Saudi port city on the Red Sea. Meanwhile, diesel supplies are tight because of refinery outages following conflicts in the Middle East and Russia. Demand for the fuel is expected to increase as farmers that use it for heavy equipment enter harvest season. All this has got me thinking about investments and how this is impacting the world of investments. Now, it's going to have different effects on bonds, different effects on stocks, and of course, different effects on commodities markets. And it's bullish for commodities. Now, I'm going to read a little bit of a blog post that someone very smarter than me posted today. He's in the commodity space, writes for a lot about commodity prices. And he's talking about why commodities now deserve a place in your portfolio if you are a diversified investor, if you are looking to have different types of assets in your portfolio. So think like if you're close to retirement, stocks, bonds, and maybe commodities is what this guy is saying. I've been saying the same thing for a couple of years. This guy is like really gung-ho on it, says permanently in the portfolio. Well, maybe not that, but certainly for a while now, it seems like this is a good idea. And he goes on to say why, and I think this is smart. I think he's absolutely right on a lot of these things. So he starts off by talking about how stocks are claims on businesses, bonds are promises to pay you back later, hopefully in money that still buys something. Real estate is dirt with paperwork. Commodities are more elemental than any of these. They are the raw inputs which nothing else functions. Oil and gas to move people and power industry. Copper, aluminum, and steel to build the grids, homes, and data centers everyone suddenly wants. Uranium to keep the lights on. Grain to keep 8 billion people fed. And more importantly, calm. Here is the part the market keeps missing. A faster computer does not reduce the need for electricity. Artificial intelligence does not run on vibes. It runs on chips, wire, cooling water, concrete, and staggering quantities of baseload power. A nation cannot rearm or reshore its industrial base with an app. The more digital the world becomes, the more physical infrastructure it demands underneath, a truth so obvious it has been almost entirely ignored. Let us be clear. This is a different story than precious metals. In fact, we view it as completely separate allocation. That is true. I do agree with that. Precious metals really are a thing among themselves compared to the rest of the commodities complex, whether you're talking about industrial metals or agricultural or energy. He talks about industrial metals remain remarkably cheap relative to gold. Energy is cheaper still. An ounce of gold currently buys roughly 44 to 46 barrels of crude. That is down from the absurd 79-barrel print seen at its extreme, but it remains historically stretched. In 2005, the same ounce bought about 7 barrels. So we do have the ratio of gold to oil right now kind of high. So that usually tells you one of two things. Either oil is underpriced, or gold is overpriced, or maybe a combination of both. Compare the broad commodity complex to the Dow Jones Industrial Average, and you find the ratio sitting at 100-year lows. 100 years. Commodities have rarely been this despised relative to financial assets in the modern era. Charts guarantee nothing. That's true. But starting valuations matter, and they matter most at extremes. The last few times physical assets were this unloved, the 1930s, 1970s, and the early 2000s, the cycles that follow were violent and long. Okay, I'll push back a little bit on this because the valuations now are higher because of these companies are more profitable. NVIDIA is trading at 19 times earnings. That's not like nowhere near nosebleed levels. So now what could happen is that these stocks' profits get pinched usually by politics. That could happen. But I don't know if that's a good argument that valuations are like somehow extreme right now based on the earnings growth and how much earnings are there. Meanwhile, look at what the market has chosen to cherish: enormous valuations for the companies that consume raw materials. So think about Meta, Amazon, Google, right, NVIDIA. And then rounding error valuations for the companies that produce them. So those are the miners, the materials producers. Technology, communication, and finance dominate the indices, while energy and materials, the sector supplying the fuel and metal that make everything else possible, have been squeezed to a sliver. Okay, then he talks about the what's the setup here? Supply and demand, right? That's commodities, man. It's just supply and demand. He says, let's start with supply. The extractive industry spent the past decade in penance, punished by shareholders for past sins of overexpansion and ordered to reform capital rather than deploy it. A new copper mine takes a decade or more from discovery to production. Pipelines, refineries, and power plants require permits, skilled labor, and patience. Three things in structurally short supply. The capacity that should have been built during the era of free money simply wasn't. When demand arrives, supply cannot be summoned by next quarter's earnings call. Price does the summoning. That's a good one. I like that. Then he talks about the demand side. So rearmament. Governments are spending on defense at levels not seen in decades, and war machines are made of steel, aluminum, explosives, and fuel. The AI build-out. Strip away the breathless narrative, and the AI boom is a hardware and power boom wearing a software costume. That's a good take on that. I like that. Data centers demand electricity around the clock and consume copper, concrete, and cooling capacity in quantities the grid has never designed to provide. There is one more tailwind, and it blows from Washington. The United States, along with most of the developed world, is running wartime deficits during peacetime, carrying debt loads that would make a Habsburg blush. The menu of escapes is short. Grow out of it, cut spending, raise taxes, default, inflate, or quietly rob savers through financial repression. We invite readers to guess which options politicians will choose. Growth, inflation, and suppressed real rates are the path of least resistance, and that combination is poison for cash and long bonds, but rocket fuel for real assets. Most portfolios today are a monoculture of financial assets, stocks, bonds, private equity, private credit. I would claim those aren't even diversifiers. Those aren't alternatives. Private equity and public equity are the same thing. One's liquid market, one's not. One's mark to market, one's not. Commodities offer something that the rest of the portfolio cannot: direct ownership of the physical economy at the very moment the world is moving from abundance to scarcity, from efficiency to resilience, and from disinflation to structurally higher costs. This is a great article. I thought this was, for the most part, right on. Now, the guy is in the commodity space anyway, so he could be biased. He probably is a little biased, but I think overall what he's saying is right. Year to date, he seems right. The Bloomberg Commodity Index is up 13.5% so far this year. Agricultural Index is up 19.3%. The Energy Index is up 85%. Industrial Metals up 7.5%. It's the precious metals that are down this year, down 3.7%. Last year was the opposite. I just mean, you know, precious metals outperformed all the other commodity spaces. In fact, over the last 2 years, if you go back, if you look at 2024 and 2025, gold was up 100%, doubled over that time period. And you had, meanwhile, you had the industrial metals up 14% over the two-year period. You had the agricultural index down 14%, the energy index down 17%, and the overall commodity index up 11% over those 2 years. So gold, I think, is the first, the canary in the coal mine, you know, warning that prices are going up. And now they're going up for lots of other stuff, too. And energy is the most important one because it affects everything else. And we're going to see that. If diesel prices don't come down soon, you're going to start to see price increases on everything because the company's got to ship this stuff to you somehow. All right, I am Nathan Bove.
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2: Stories I think I've ever talked about or looked at when it comes to history. It involves a number of characters. Let's get started here. Jay Gould is the main character here. Jay was 33 years old at the time. He made millions in railroads. He was very influential in New York politics. Was hated and despised by most newspapers and the public. Was very quiet, kept to himself. And his business partner, Jim Fisk, was also involved in this scheme. Jim was the opposite, very flamboyant, loud, boisterous, was the Prince of Erie, he called himself, the Erie Railroad. And Ulysses Grant was another character in the story. Ulysses Grant was 47 years old. He was the 18th president, very popular, war hero from the Civil War, but he was terrible with money and not well-versed in economics. He really leaned on his Treasury Secretary, George Boutwell, for all kind of economic advice and decisions. Boutwell was a Massachusetts politician. Abel Corbin was another character in this story. Abel was the President Grant's brother-in-law and was sort of a suspicious character right from the start here. He had been caught bribing other politicians in the past, was not a stranger to controversial topics.
3: He was like the bad angel on Grant's shoulder.
2: Yeah, kind of, right. Yeah, right, exactly.
3: So this was Gould's bright idea. The demand for gold always surged at harvest time in the fall months, which would drive prices up. The government would usually intervene and unload gold onto the market to stabilize prices. So his idea was to buy a little all year and then sell large quantities in the fall. But this would only work if the government could be persuaded to not intervene in the market. So during the Civil War, the Union ran out of gold and issued greenbacks. The government didn't have a lot of gold to begin with, so the changing to fiat currency gave them more control over the money supply. You know, Fisk thought this idea was too dangerous, and this was a guy who was not risk-averse either, but he wanted no part of it at that time. So the price of gold was really volatile during and immediately after the Civil War. The government said the price should be $100 an ounce, so $100 in greenbacks could be redeemed for 1 ounce of gold. Many of the soldiers and creditors held greenbacks, so this was important to them. But before Gettysburg, the price of gold was $287 an ounce. Afterwards, it fell to $131. So the stronger the government looked, the closer that price dropped to 100. And farmers lobbied to keep the gold price high, though, because their loans were in greenbacks. And the more greenbacks gold could buy, the more inflation there would be, and the easier it would be for farmers to pay off their loans. It's the same thing today. You know, if you have a fixed debt, you like inflation, so long as the wages go up along with prices, right?
2: Right. Yeah, very similar. So banks would be the losers in this, of course, right? If they took the other side of this gamble, they couched their interest in patriotism to redeem greenbacks at less than the promised rate would put the U.S. in the same league as underdeveloped Latin American republics and forever impair the country's ability to raise money overseas. So this was always the populist wing, the farmers, right, versus Wall Street and the bankers. So when Grant was elected president, his Treasury Secretary Boutwell was a hard money man. He vowed to keep the price of gold low, which would appease the bankers. Abel Corbin, he probably didn't care either way, but unlike Boutwell, he was a man of few principles. So Boutwell and Corbin were pretty much the most influential people on Grant when it came to gold policy. And this is when the gold caper really gets its start. So Jay Gould knew Corbin from a real estate deal in New Jersey. He asked him to help persuade Grant to reverse course on gold and greenbacks. The gold price would soar if this was the case. And so Corbin, like Fisk, had his doubts, and Grant was stubborn and uncorruptible, as I said, a war hero and a man of the people. And he would not take bribes, Corbin told Grant. And Gould just wanted to talk to him. He said, I don't want to give him a bribe. I just want to get in his ear. So June of 1869, Grant was traveling from New York to Boston. Corbin booked the president on the Providence, which was a very expensive floating palace, as they called it.
3: Great name.
2: The ship was owned by the Narragansett Steamship Line, which was also owned by Jim Fisk, Jay Gould's business partner. So Corbin arranged for Gould and Fisk to join Grant for dinner. And this is where Gould pitched his crop theory to President Grant.
3: So here's his crop theory. He says, consider the situation. Britain was a huge buyer of American grain. They paid in gold. So the more expensive gold became in greenback terms, the more crops a British importer could buy with gold, and the more grain American farmers could sell.

0: So he won a grant to let the market forces do their work rather than intervening and let seasonal demand lift gold prices. Gould said National Honor could wait, let the farmers have their day. But Grant wasn't buying it. Because of the influence of Boutwell and the hard money crowd, Grant thought that the economy was booming and overheating and that Gould's idea would just turn up the temperature. So Gould left the meeting feeling defeated. A few days after the conversation on board the Providence steamship, Grant and Gould actually sat together at Fifth Avenue Theater in the owner's box. And Gould continued to, you know, pitch his crop theory. And it turned out there was actually a job for sub-treasurer that was open. And Corbin, under the suggestion of Gould, recommended someone Gould knew. And this new sub-treasurer received a check from Gould for $10,000 to keep Gould in the loop on all the government policy happening. This was a guy with a $2,000 a year government salary, so a $10,000 just to feed Gould information was kind of hard to turn down.
1: This is the first illegal act that we can see right now. If someone pitching an idea to the president isn't necessarily against the law, but this is a bribe.
0: It's a bribe.
1: this is definitely against the law.
0: No doubt.
1: So eventually, Ulysses S. Grant flips on his decision to intervene in the gold market. And it was Corbin who really convinced Grant to go the other way. And Corbin, you know, used some geopolitical strategies, and there were a lot of things that Grant was considering. But it's important to note here that we don't think Grant flipped because he stood to gain from it personally. That's one of the most important parts of the story, is that when Grant did decide to not intervene, it wasn't because he thought he would make money or Corbin would make money. It was because he thought it would help farmers, and he thought it would also help America on the global stage.
0: Right.
1: So Corbin then informs Jay Gould of the president's flip, and then Gould says, all right, now is the time to go out and buy gold. And he finds two other wealthy traders to join him in a pool to buy up gold and raise the price. So together they bought about $9 million worth of gold at $132 an ounce, giving them more than half the privately held gold in New York. Jim Fisk, he now enters the trade and joins the bulls buying gold on contracts. So again, buying a contract means you're not actually buying the physical gold, but a contract to buy gold in the future.
0: Right.
1: A futures contract.
0: It's an IOU.
1: Yeah, which is still used today. And they often use these instead of buying the actual gold. So they were able to get control for only about $500,000 with the futures contracts. However, if gold price declined, the clique would be in big trouble, essentially because this is a levered bet when you're using contracts.
0: Right.
1: So Gould knew the editor of the New York Times and in August submitted an editorial that discussed how the Grant administration would not intervene in gold markets this fall. Obviously, the price of gold jumped up after that, and Gould buys more gold. Early in September, the gold price was at $138 an ounce. It would have gone a lot higher if not for short sellers betting that the price would fall, because there were a lot of people who thought, there's no way the Grant administration is not going to intervene here.
0: Right. But you know, Treasurer Boutwell wanted to smash the price of gold.
1: Yeah.
0: So he issues an order to sell government gold on the market. But Grant canceled it. Now he was fully committed to this idea, to supporting the farmers. And Corbin relayed the message to Gould, and he and his partners doubled down. So only a few market participants, which was Gould and Corbin and his group, knew about Grant's turn. Most market participants expected the government to intervene. So a new pool of investors emerged that begin to short gold. And a tug of war begins between the gold bulls and the bears, making front page news. Gould's partners in the pool get nervous, and they sell their gold and get out. So now Gould is alone, and he's in way deep. If it crashed, he would be ruined, you know. So to support the price, he had to buy more. With the price slipping, he was forced to pay tens of thousands of dollars each day just to keep the trade open. So, because he owned it on contract, not actual gold. So if he joined in the selling, the price would crater and from the increase in the supply. So he knew he had to keep buying. Boutwell speaks to the Union League Club, which is a Republican organization with lots of bankers, and the treasurer assured his listeners that the government was committed to pressuring the price of gold. He said that the nation's honor was at stake and that this recent run-up in the price was just a momentary spike.
1: All right, we're going to take a quick break, but more on...
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1: Welcome back to the Money Talk Show. Dan Soa and I, Nathan Bove, are talking about Black Friday, 1869, when Jay Gould tried to corner the market in gold in New York City. And when we left off at the last break, Dan, we were talking about how there was this meeting in New York City. It was the Union League Club. The Treasury Secretary, Boutwell, was speaking to a lot of bankers and assuring them that the price of gold was just spiking momentarily and that the government would eventually intervene and bring the price down by selling gold on the open market. One of the people that was at that meeting was Corbin, who was the brother-in-law to Grant and who was an accomplice in this scheme with Jay Gould. So Gould eventually speaks with Corbin on that evening of the Union League Club, and Corbin's starting to get nervous because Corbin tried to speak to the Treasury Secretary after the meeting and was snubbed. And that alarmed Corbin. You know, he thought, did the Treasury Secretary know that he had a financial interest in gold? You know, he's the president's brother-in-law and closest advisor. You know, did he not have time for him? It didn't really make sense why he wouldn't speak to him.
0: Yeah, he's feeling the heat.
1: Yeah. If Boutwell knew, did Grant know? You know, if the newspapers found out, it would be Grant looking very foolish, and then certainly he would release gold onto the market. So this unsettled Corbin's, musings with gold to do something rash. They were kind of getting very nervous at this point, and there's a lot at stake. So he tells Corbin, Gould, to write a letter to Grant, repeating the crop theory and asking if Grant is still stood with the farmers. Gould hired an Erie Railway employee to hand deliver this letter to Grant. And the reply was crucial. The employee was to telegraph the president's response back to Jay Gould. Grant was in Western Pennsylvania at the time playing croquet with his chief of staff, Horace Potter.
0: Sounds very busy.
1: Did you do croquet anymore? I don't think so, when this employee found him a few days later, you know, Grant took the letter and excused himself. And in Grant's absence, the employee told a porter, was the guy's name who was delivering the letter, about his long trip and all of the obstacles that got in his way. He had to buy a horse and travel in the middle of the night. And when Grant returned, the employee asked, you know, is all satisfactory? And Grant said that it was. Did he have a reply? And Grant said, no, I don't have a reply. And so the employee telegraphed Jay Gould and said, delivered and said, everything was all right. Now, Porter, who was the chief of staff for Grant, the guy I misspoke a second ago, Porter was the chief of staff for Grant. And was disturbed by the exchange. He said, why would Corbin, through the trouble and expense of sending a letter overnight that contained nothing urgent, you know, why would he do that? And Grant starts to realize what's going on. The meeting with Corbin arranged on Fisk's boat, the night at the opera with Gould, Gould randomly showing up at Corbin's house whenever Grant was visiting. There was only one explanation. Corbin must be in cahoots with the Gould crowd and had his own money on the line. And so this is really when this Gould thing starts to really take a turn.
0: Yeah, it was such an example of telephone game. You know, I loved that.
1: Yeah.
0: It happens all the time. So yeah, this brings us to the week of Black Friday. And at this point, Gould believes that Grant is still on his side and buys more gold because of that miscommunication that happened. He bought it through an entity that he created named the National Gold Account to feed off the narrative that the government was still complicit there. So James Hodgkins was a banker, later recalled that all sorts of rumors about how the gold clique included pretty much everybody in authority in the United States, beginning with the president and ending with the doorkeeper of Congress, he says. So on Wednesday, a murderer's row of short sellers comes out against gold. And, you know, leading the charge was Jay Cook, this powerful investment banker who was, you know, close friends with Grant and Boutwell. So Gould bought all the gold the short sellers sold, and the price rose that Wednesday to $141, up $4 on the day. That evening, Corbin's wife, which was Grant's sister, remember, she received a letter from Julia Grant, the president's wife. And Grant had guessed that Corbin had a financial interest in gold. So Julia Grant wrote, "My husband is very much annoyed with your speculations. You must close them as quickly as you can."
1: The jig is up.
0: The jig is up, yeah. The news was devastating to Gould, too. And he made it almost certain that the government was going to dump gold on the market that next day.
1: Yeah, any day. It could be that minute, right. So Thursday comes around. There are huge crowds gathering at the gold exchange on Broad Street around the corner from the stock exchange. And at the time, there was a separate gold exchange, not like there is today.
0: Right.
1: And by now, most knew who the cliques were, right? It was Gould and Fisk versus Jay Cook and some other people that were short-selling gold. And Gould needed to sell his gold as soon as possible. And this is where we come across a pump-and-dump scheme, which was planned by Jay Fisk.
0: Which also still happens today.
1: Yeah, right. Fisk would buy just enough gold to keep the price elevated and lure in other buyers. And meanwhile, Gould would start selling his gold to them. And Gould had a lot of gold to unload. Fisk would need to stir up a storm of activity. So Jim Fisk walked into the exchange around noon and yelled, "Gold, sell it short and invite me to your funeral." He instructed his broker on the exchange to buy more gold at $143 and $144 an ounce. Copycat buyers came in and bought more gold. Government inaction supported this bullish thesis. The longer Washington sat on its hands, the more credible government complicity seemed. And by noon on Thursday, the trading volume topped the already ridiculous level of the day before. $320 million in gold changed hands that day, a new record. Gould only able to sell about half of his holdings, though, at that time. So then we come to Friday, which is the day, Black Friday. So on Friday morning, the New York Times ran a front-page story rejecting the idea that Grant had been bought. The New York Times basically said the story was made up by Jay Gould and Jim Fisk to raise the price. Remember, the newspapers hated Jay Gould. "The president would never stoop so low," is what the New York Times said. It seemed inevitable that the government would have to intervene now. And Grant now was backed into a corner. The government would look guilty if it didn't. So Jim Fisk needed to keep the price up while Gould unloaded the rest of his holdings. The mob was back at the gold exchange. Gold opened that day at $143 an ounce. Fisk placed orders at $145, Others followed, and Gould's broker sold them as much as they would take. The next hours, few buyers stepped up. Fisk offered $150. Another wealthy guy named Brown, who was part of the short seller clique, he stepped up and sold them $500,000 worth at $150. So this means that Brown was very confident the price was going to come down soon.
0: Yeah.
1: And another spasm of copycat buying took place after that. A few hours later, Fisk bid $155, and Brown sold him another $500,000 worth of gold at that price.
0: He's chomping at the bit now.
1: By this time, there were no copycats. Nobody followed Fisk's lead. Things starting to seem a little unreal at the gold exchange. So some of these questions were coming up, right? Could Fisk actually settle these trades? Could he come up with the money to actually buy this much gold? Did he? What if the gold price fell back to earth? Would Fisk honor a commitment to pay $155 if in just a few hours it was now at $120?
0: Right. Solid questions.
1: Yeah. So Jim Fisk, his broker, left his post to find Fisk, who was next door hiding out. Fisk reassured the broker he wanted to buy more gold, which seemed insane at the time. So back on the floor, the broker offered $160 for any part of $5 million worth of gold. No one stepped up. He offered $161, $162. James Brown, the wealthy banker at this time, thought this was it. No one was offering to buy the gold. He stepped in. $1 million at $162 an ounce was the offer, a staggering amount. And this was really the beginning of the end.
0: He was definitely the winner in this scenario. So by this time, there was a deluge of telegrams dumping on Washington. Jay Cook had contacted the Treasury Department, urging Boutwell to release gold onto the market and smash the price of gold. Cook tells Boutwell, "You have a duty to keep things steady for the benefit of the honest interests of the country." Across the street from the stock exchange and around the corner from the gold exchange was the sub-treasurer's office. It was packed with bank executives demanding to know what the government planned on doing about the situation. So at 11 a.m., at the same moment Brown had sold $1 million at $162 an ounce, the door swings open at the sub-treasurer's office. The sub-treasurer, who had been paid off by Gould, now delivered the dagger that Gould was dreading. And he read the notice out loud, "Sell 4 million's gold." The pleas of the bankers were finally heard, and the government had stepped in. All it needed to do was send that signal, and the bubble began to burst. The price crashed from $162 to $145 instantaneously. So the bulls rushed in thinking that they were getting a bargain, and the bears rushed in to cover. So that was that.
1: All right, we're going to take another quick break. When we come back, I'm going to finish.
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1: Welcome back to the Money Talk Show. Nathan Bove here with you. Daniel Soa as well. We're talking about history of economics and finance, and today we're covering Black Friday, which is in 1869 when Jay Gould attempted to corner the gold market in the United States. I mean, even just saying it, Dan, sounds like a monumentous task.
2: Yeah,
1: to
2: yeah.
1: Try to do that.
2: All the gold in the country had changed hands several times during that one day.
1: Wild. It's insane. So we left off the story where the government finally intervened and sold a bunch of gold, and that crashed the price of gold. It went from $162 an ounce to $145 almost in an instant after the government announced that they were going to do this. And so a lot of people rushed in at that point at $145 thinking, hey, we're getting a bargain now on gold. Let's buy it, right? It's down a little bit. And then there were other people who rushed in. We call them the bears, to cover their short position. So what does that mean? Well, when you sell something short, what you're essentially doing is borrowing the asset, selling it in the open market, and then you have to buy it back at some point and return it to its rightful owner that you're borrowing it from. So whenever you hear someone selling a stock short, it's the same thing. So people had shorted gold, and now that the price had come down, they were going in to try to buy it back, to bring the contracts back to their rightful owner. So it's a lot of activity, just so much contracts changing hands in one day. It was really dizzying, and as we'll see when we talk about the aftermath of this event, it was really a headache to try to sort it all out. So those who had ridden Jim Fisk's coattails, as we described the copycats, they lost heavily. A mob appeared outside the office that Jay Gould and Jim Fisk were hiding out in, and there were chants of lynch, lynch, lynch. Tammany Hall sent a local militia to quell the unrest. Jay Gould escaped out the back door. Fisk tried to calm the people down but got punched in the nose. It was quite a scene. Jay Gould was successful at selling almost all of his gold and was in the win column confidently.
2: That's impressive.
1: But there was an overwhelming volume, as I mentioned, of activity to sort out, and Jay Gould would have to wait for his payday. $500 million worth of gold traded on Friday. It was almost an unimaginable sum. All the gold in the country had turned over several times, passing between buyers and sellers, all for quick gains. Sorting out the buys and sells, who owned, who owed who, it was an arduous task. Trading had been so furious that many names and numbers on the receipts were not readable, and some were torn or had outright disappeared. Gold exchange didn't open the following Monday. The exchange owners created a group called the Committee of 20 to reconcile the disputes. It included representatives from Brown and Brothers and Jay Cook and Company. So this was obviously a disaster for Jay Gould and Jim Fisk.
2: Right. Brown was the guy who bought up most of his last gold.
1: Right. They were the guy that
2: or sold, I should say. He sold up.
1: It was really Jay Gould and Jim Fisk versus James Brown and Jay Cook. That was the bulls versus the bears. And so to have these two bears on the committee was, it was a disaster. So a few days later, Jay Gould was no closer to getting his money. Mobs were still showing up outside the gold exchange. Two sheriff deputies showed up at the gold exchange with an attorney. The attorney informed the Committee of 20 that a judge had been appointed him, receiver of the gold exchange, and he dismissed the committee. The attorney's firm did work for Jay Gould.
2: Corruption meets corruption, right there.
1: Yeah. Earlier in the day, Jay Gould's lawyers had petitioned a New York judge to name the attorney as receiver. So basically saying that the gold exchange was bankrupt. The judge rubber-stamped the petition, testifying to the value of Jay Gould's relationship with Boss Tweed. So Boss Tweed was a very powerful politician in New York at the time, and he and Gould were very close and very corrupt.
2: Yeah, he ran Tammany Hall, right?
1: That was his correct, yeah. So now with one of Jay Gould's lawyers in charge, he could count on getting his money.
2: Yeah, so that leads us to what happened to Fisk, right? Because Gould came out on top, but Fisk is the one who was
1: He kept buying all the gold,
2: He was carrying the water for him all that time. He had to buy more than just, token amounts of gold to keep the price high. He had to buy aggressively. Mm-hmm. Fisk blamed everything on his broker, who agreed to take the fall. I wonder why he would do that. Maybe it was because he was going to be getting some secret payments on the side from Gould. But the Democrats in Congress demanded an investigation, and the future President Garfield led the questioning on this. So Gould told the truth, believe it or not. He talked about his crop theory and that he had lobbied Grant to keep the price of gold high, but never bribed him, which was partially true. Definitely bribed some other people.
1: Some other people, yeah.
2: But Fisk, on the other hand, he lied through his teeth. This is just in his nature. So the New York Times called his testimony theatrical and ludicrous in the extreme. He blamed everything on his broker, who, broke script when he was questioned, obviously. The broker did not want to perjure himself in front of Congress. And, all others involved blame Gould and Fisk. So the committee's report faulted Corbyn for corruption. It exonerated Grant and placed the blame solely on Fisk and Gould. Tweed persuaded the DA to stay away, and the federal prosecutors brought no charges. So presumably because, the Grant administration wanted the matter to just go away. Over 100 civil suits were brought against Gould and Fisk from small investors. So even though they seemed to be coming out on top, the battle wasn't over yet. It took 10 years to clear the docket on all of these. And in the end, the rich got richer.
1: Yeah, I think from a federal level, the Grant administration wanted it to just go away.
2: Right.
1: So they didn't press charges. And then at the state level, Gould was in the pocket of all the state legislatures, like Boss Tweed being the biggest one. So they had this awesome situation for themselves. So they didn't have to they got out of everything legally. And I think it's also important to notice, to point out that this is the Gilded Age. This is when corruption in America was at one of its heights, mostly because of during the Civil War, tons of money was printed. And that's kind of what happens when you have lots of money printed. I think about today, honestly, Dan, today we saw the money supply increase doubled over a short period of time during COVID.
2: Yes.
1: And I also think we're going through a period in American history right now where there's tons of corruption happening.
2: Yeah.
1: I mean, look at members of Congress trading stocks and stuff like that. I mean, it's really bad right now, I think, but when it comes to corruption.
2: The wealth gap back then was even more drastic than today, though. So
1: no income tax.
2: There you go. Then. So did it kind of exacerbated all of that.
1: Yep. Inequality and corruption, definitely a common theme during then. And I think today as well. So when we think about this whole event, I think it's important to point out that Jay Gould, he lobbied the government for a strong gold price, but that wasn't illegal. He was just one voice, albeit a loud one. But it's a legitimate public policy debate on what the gold price should be and how the government should intervene and do what it does. So, what he said to Grant, it was not illegal in any way. But we did talk about the bribe to the sub-treasurer. That's clearly illegal. Today he would go to jail for that. Maybe not. Maybe he'd be in the pocket of somebody else and wouldn't go to jail. Yeah, hard to say. But he definitely escaped prison because of yet another crime, his corruption, his collaboration with Boss Tweed of the New York judiciary, for sure. But it wasn't, it wasn't just Gould here, right? There were the deep-pocketed short sellers, men with strong ties to the Grant administration who counteracted Jay Gould and Jim Fisk, and that tug of war, right, between the bulls and the bears.
2: Right.
1: It's fair to lay an equal amount of blame on Jay Cook for this situation as well. As Jay Gould told the Congress in his when they were in court and being questioned, he said, quote, "I did not want to buy so much gold, but all these fellows went in and sold short. I had to buy or else back down and show the white feather." And he would have been ruined. I mean, some of the positions that he had taken, it just got out of hand. And there was no way out except to continue to buy gold for Jay Gould. And when you think about it, for Jay Cook and these guys – selling gold short, the only reason you sell an asset short is because you want to make a quick buck.
2: Yeah, I think his idea, in theory, the strategy made sense and it seemed like a winnable one, but he was coming up against other really big, powerful personalities they had their own interests. So, he was going to be butting heads at some point. He should have kind of expected this to not be as easy as he thought it was going
1: to
2: be.
1: Yeah, and it's also fascinating the way gold, not Gould, right? the yellow metal.
2: Yeah.
1: Functions, right? Today in society where the government doesn't think about it at all.
2: No.
1: Where back then it was a huge thing, was the price of gold. And it's just amazing how over that time period, over 100 years now, that has shifted dramatically.
2: Yeah, no doubt.
1: All right. This is the Money Talk Show on WPRO. Thank you for listening and listen to this awesome story. We'll talk to you next time right here on WPRO.
0: 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From the Seascape Lawn Care Weather Center.
3: Tonight, partial clouds, a low 52. Tomorrow, sunshine and clouds, a beautiful day, high 74. Wednesday night, low 62. And clouds and sun around on Thursday with a high 77. 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
5: 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I have awful taste, I have chlorine, I have to buy more bottled water, I have corroded leaky pipes. I have, and I always wonder how long these quarters have been living with I have.
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6: From ABC News, I'm Dave Packer. As concerns escalated from outside the AI industry and within about advancing unbridled artificial intelligence, the president and some of his allies are pushing back on assertions that the technology endangers the country and humanity. House Speaker Mike Johnson.
7: We've all seen this movie before, okay? We're 49 days out from an election. A catastrophe is created. The media gets spun up. Social media gets spun up. Everybody says we're all going to be, they literally said we're all going to be dead in 10 years.
6: Meanwhile,
8: as major AI labs now push to slow down development in light of potential dangers, former Trump administration strategist Steve Bannon says of those companies,
9: the people don't trust them, and that trust is not going up.
8: A rare ideological ally, Vermont Senator Bernie Sanders, who says lawmakers must step in.
10: The public has had virtually no input into the AI revolution that is transforming the world.
8: Mike Dubusky, ABC News.
6: President Trump lashed out on social media at the Supreme Court today for blocking his attempt to overhaul mail-in ballots ahead of the midterm election.
11: The president calls it a bad decision. He says it is a big loss for Republicans and America itself. He goes on to say that the Supreme Court really let our country down. He accuses certain justices, as he puts it, of being petrified of Democrats.
6: ABC's Karen Travers. After Macklemore was yanked from Ed Sheeran's tour after making pro-Palestinian remarks at a show in New Jersey, now all of Sheeran's supporting acts have quit in solidarity with Macklemore. The House this evening voted 232 to 147 to kill a Democratic-led effort by retiring Congressman Al Green of Texas to impeach President Trump over U.S. Immigration and Customs Enforcement killings. A number of Democrats either joined Republicans in voting against the measure or voted present, declining to take a position. Wall Street, the Dow fell 200 and make it 328 points today. 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